0: no concrete plans to remove the body or perform an autopsy. They have also warned the public to stay away from the carcass.
1: Might explode.
0: This is because a dead whale can represent considerable health risks, including the potential for communicable diseases and even explosions resulting from the accumulation of gases within the body. Timmy's story kept Germany on edge for weeks, and although the outcome was sad, it also raised an uncomfortable question: to what extent can human intervention really change the fate of nature?
1: I gotta see if there's more videos. Yeah, I heard that the dead body could blow up from the built up gas and be really gross. But there's communicable diseases in there too. I gotta see the rest of the videos on this guy's channel. Is it all the same voice?
2: The dog that Japan gave to Vladimir Putin has died.
1: What?
2: Yumin was no ordinary pet. She became a diplomat symbol starred in viral moments in front of world leaders and for more than a decade accompanied the Russian president during some of the most tense.
1: I did not know that. When did Japan give him this dog? What happened to the dog? Did Putin eat the dog?
2: Moments between Russia and Japan. Isigan. Yum, whose name means dream in Japanese, arrived at the Kremlin in 2000.
1: She farted. Did you hear the fart?
2: Means dream in Japanese. Arrived at the Kremlin in 2012 as a very special gift for Vladimir Putin. The famous Akita Inu was given by Japanese authorities as a thank you to Russia for the humanitarian aid sent after the devastating earthquake and tsunami that hit Japan in 2011.
1: Did Japan really give him a lemon? She's like, here's a dog, and dies a week later. When did he get this dog?
2: Then, the dog quickly became an international figure, Anawa. Her most memorable moment occurred in 2014, during the official visit of then-Japanese Prime Minister Shinzo to Russia. While cameras were recording the meeting, Yumi began to bark intensely at the Japanese leader.
1: And the KGB snuck in and killed that sucker. Shut up! Don't interrupt our president here. All right, well, back to the Timmy the Whale, though. Let's get to the I'm getting sidetracked by Excelsior news. Actually, I gotta see if more. There's more Excelsior here. What else they got here? This is a landmine. I didn't even know about this. Fishermen worried by strange jellyfish presence. That actually might tie in with what I'm about to talk about. Yeah. But let's start with the whales, because that's where this all starts from. All right. And nobody's really talking about what's really happening. They're talking about if humans should help the whales if they're stranded on the beach, if they should go off there and do that stuff. But ever since 2023, there's been so many whale deaths. Not one or two, not just a beach here or there. Global surge and mass strandings. There's been a ton of them since 2023. I think since February, of 2025 to now, there's been, I think it was either this year or last year, I'm not too sure, over 150 false killer whales died on a remote beach in Tasmania, Australia. And that was just one event, one beach. Over 150 of them. The whales. In 2024, 77 pilot whales died on the island of Orkney in Scotland. All of them in a single standing. All of them. All at once. Same year, the International Fund for Animal Welfare responded to over 500 marine mammal strandings on Cape Cod alone. All in one year. And this is all over the past couple of years here. I got an infographic that I got to show later. But we'll get to the infographic later. These whales are just dying in mass recently, and they're like killing themselves. And guess what the official, Cotton Gin, have you seen any dead whales anytime recently? There you go. I'm about to tell you, I'm going to blow your mind tonight, because the official answer, climate change. Offshore wind, unusual tides, bad weather, a whole bunch of like shenanigans, baloney, poppycock, garbage, baloney. They rotate through this list too, and none of it really explains anything. It doesn't explain anything. It doesn't explain why at everywhere at once, at this big scale, why it's happening now. But here's something that's not controversial at all. This is just documented marine science. Military sonar. You ever hear of military sonar? I wonder if that kills whales. Yeah, it does. Military sonar does kill whales. It's not a theory. It's peer-reviewed. Mid-frequency active sonar causes decompression sickness in beaked whales. Climate change. Low-frequency sonar causes hemorrhaging. Unusual tides. And when the Navy runs these sonar exercises, whales beach themselves to get away from the noise. It's like, imagine blasting like some garbage music into your head, or like listening to Eurovision or some shit. Kill me now. This has been studied. It's been known. Everybody knows that it's true. So then the question becomes, what's sonar and who's sonar? And why is it happening everywhere at the same time? Well, where did this Timmy get killed? Let's go to the Baltic Sea. Something is happening in the Baltic Sea. All right. I think I should get up the infographic now. I need an infographic. Where's my? Can I get a load a picture here? Image. Yeah, let me get up an image here. I gotta sneeze. I'm not feeling so hot, but I'll get through the show. Don't worry. All right, here's the image. Bop. Skibidi bop boop boop beep bam boo. Look at this picture right here. Cancel. Okay. Look at this picture. It's a beautiful picture. Where am I? I'm even more beautiful. I should be here. There we go. That's me. Choo, whoop. And then IRC should be all on top of that too. Pop. And now you can't see the. Okay, let's. I should have had this all worked out earlier, but you know, whatever. It's whatever. Who cares? Yes, I am sick. I have a. I went to some nerd cave on Sunday, and I think that's where I got sick. Last night, it's probably henta. Hentai. I got the hentai virus. Big boob ladies. Okay, let me get back to the story here. You probably heard about these cables. November 2024, two undersea internet cables in the Baltic Sea are cut within 24 hours of each other. One connecting to Finland to Germany. I don't know where I'm pointing to. I'm not a good weatherman. One was connecting to Sweden to Lithuania. Both of them go dark overnight. Everyone is looking at Russia. Russia, Russia, Russia. Then there's a Chinese cargo ship, the Yiping 3. They flag that. Everybody's like, oh, it's Russia, it's the Chinese. It left a Russian port just days before the maritime tracking put it at the exact time and place of both breaches. Now, NATO countries, they send warships to shadow it. They go check it out. But they can't board it because it's international waters, not territorial waters. So the ship just sits there for weeks. No one's charged. Nothing's proven. Nobody knows anything. This is all shady in the dark stuff here. Then Christmas Day of 2024, the EST Link 2 power cable between Estonia and Finland goes down. And then a Russian oil tanker from the so-called Shadow Fleet drags its anchor for close to 100 kilometers along the seafloor. They board the ship, they detain it, and they still can't fully explain why an anchor drag went on that long. That precisely hitting that cable. You heard Putin personally killed Timmy by feeding him chocolate? Perhaps. Perhaps they're sunards. And this isn't even new, by the way. This is going back to 2022, the Nord Stream pipeline explosion off of Denmark. And then another pipeline cable in 2023. Then November 2024 cuts. Then Christmas. Then the Red Sea cables in 2025. Every single time. Nobody really knows why it happened. They blame floats. They blame this. They blame that. They blame climate change. They blame fucking everything. But nobody seems to get in trouble. Nobody pays the price. Baloney. Now, I want you to think about this for a second. When an undersea cable, when it gets cut, okay? You think the it's not the whales, Cotton Gin. I don't know what you're drinking tonight. But that's not it. What happens after they cut the cable? The cable guy shows up. Cable repair shows up. They have to. They're specialized vessels. They got deep sea ROVs, sonar equipment. They got the legal authority to spend weeks to do whatever the hell they want, hovering over the section of the ocean floor. Nobody's questioning them. Nobody stops them. There's not a YouTube channel watching them. There's no Twitch. There's no live stream of what they're doing. They're just like, oh, you know, they're fixing the cables, you know, whatever. But you ever think what else a cable repair ship could be doing while it's down there? What could he be doing? I don't know. Let's go to January 14th. Let me get this map. But this map is a great map. These are all the cuts that happen. Here's all the timeline. Look at it. Study it. I could put this... somewhere. So you can get it later. You go to my Twitter account or some shit. X, whatever. Let's get rid of this picture here. Pop. Okay, let me get me back. Where am I? Okay. There. Basically, it was a picture of all the whole bunch of cable cuts that were going on in the Baltic Sea over a very small timeline. And during this timeline, January 14th, 2025, NATO Secretary General Mark Rutte, he launches what they're calling the Operation Baltic Sentry. You could look this up. I'm not just pulling this shit out of my asshole. I could pull shit out of my asshole. I've done it before. I once did a whole episode about dragons flying over Brooklyn. That was real too. But I'm just saying. The public justification is protecting critical undersea infrastructure. Cables, pipelines, all this bullshit down there. After all these cuts, though, NATO says it's deploying a task force to make sure it doesn't keep happening. But what does this task force actually look like? Frigates, submarines, surveillance aircraft, naval drones on the surface, unmanned underwater vehicles.
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6: You know what day it is. It's undeniably, indisputably, unquestionably, indubitably, undebatably, incontestably, unequivocally, irrefutably, unmistakably...

0: much, really. What you got going
1: on Tuesday? They used to release albums on Tuesday. What you got going on Tuesday? Maybe a movie. I think they have half-price tickets on Tuesday. What's going

0: last song. Warning.
1: Oh, brother. None of this is good. I mean, come on. It's never going to be anything interesting.

0: stuff is. I don't think this stuff is working.
1: Hit, hit, hit, hit, hit, hit, hit, hit.
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0: 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I'm being baked like a cake.
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3: What the root?

0: don't you keep up with current events? Weed ain't illegal no more, nigga.
1: So true. Can I hear the thing?
2: Working on it.
1: Working!
2: All right, let me restart it.
1: Gentle.
3: Sometimes I like a gentle.

does kind of have those. So. Hey, we have a first time I ever tonight. It's the first time you ever got a coupon. Or coupon, however you say it. 816-607-3663. 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

0: What the woot?
1: Night night, Chad F.
0: What the woot?
1: This man got early bedtime. Must be nice.
0: Yeah.
2: Yeah.
0: All right, I think I can handle this.
1: Okay. Cool.
0: Everything looks go from here.
1: Nice.
0: Looking go. Beat him up.
1: It gives you 4 minutes. That's nice. Nice little ditty here.
0: I like it.
1: All right, I'll get it queued up. Ready for launch. Are you queued up and ready for launch?
0: Yeah.
1: Okay, cool then. I'll say magic words. Let's go bowling!
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13: Clothing is optional, but pot is not.
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16: Appreciate the help, Bowler. Forget it, Bowler.
17: The only place in the world you can have a good time besides what? Vegas.
0: So true. Only place here in the bowl you can have a good time on a Tuesday night that might occur in any night of the week. You never really know. Actually, it's a pretty safe bet it's going to occur on a Tuesday night, even when it's Wednesday. Today actually is May 27th. 2026. But the feed's gonna lie to you anyway. That's the power that we wield here at the bowl. Either way you count it, it's episode 440 of this Bowl After Bowl, coming to you live from FEMA Region 7. I'm Sir Spencer Wolf of Kansas City.
1: And I'm Dame DeLorean.
0: And you're a bowler, sliding in here, right on time.
16: Ah, bowler, right on time.
0: Right on time, right when you meant to come in here. Right when it's supposed to have happened. So, that's all regular. That's all normal. That's all cool. And we're bringing you another one. That's right, we got one packed full for you. And we're sparking it up right now. Won't you spark one up with us, huh? Won't you spark one up with us, huh?
18: Spark one up.
19: We spark one up.
0: Spark one right up. Oh, boy. Been a week.
1: I know. Where do we leave off?
0: Where do we leave off? Where do we begin? Where did it all happen? What day is it? What day was it? Can barely keep it together. I know that we did a little homegrown hits action Thursday night.
1: Yeah. That was a fun one.
0: It's a notable happening.
1: Yeah. Every Thursday, listen to good music with good friends.
0: Yes. For a fun time, you know, for like a time where you can get hooked up with some new music, get to hear some old music, new and old friends combining.
1: Get to laugh at some ladies.
0: Just, you know.
1: Start yapping. It's so nice
0: just to be able to, you know, kick my shoes off, not take everything so seriously for 7 seconds, you know, and just listen to an episode of Homegrown Hits. And I rather liked it.
1: Yeah, that's always fun.
0: Pretty good time. Very next day, Bitcoin Pizza Day.
1: That's right.
0: As we told you last bowl, you know, the famous Bitcoin Pizza Day, the ultra famous Laszlo Pizza Day. Thank you, Eric PP, for helping us track down the Papa John's confirmed origin story.
1: Dude, that was so cool.
0: That was awesome because I, you know, I always hear the Papa cited, and then we were like skeptical because we saw the box, and we're like, that doesn't look like no Papa box. But yeah, back in 2010, they actually did a big ass anniversary. That was like a, I don't know if it was like the 25th anniversary. In 2009, like right before the Laszlo pizza purchase, and they put Papa on the box with his like little Camaro that he loved so much, and that was a brown cardboard box with red ink.
1: Wow.
0: And some other color ink that makes, I think it was a darker brown. It was like cardboard brown and then a darker brown ink plus a red ink on the box.
1: The pizza looked so good.
0: Pizza did look good.
1: It didn't look more uniform like Papa John's today.
0: Now, famously, the Papa got kicked out of his own company.
1: Yeah.
0: And then he said the pizza is already not tasting, you know, like it should. How it's supposed to be tasting.
1: How Papa John taught you.
0: It's like what McAfee always used to say about downloading that fucking antiviral shit, you know? He was saying the same thing everyone said about that COVID vaccine, about McAfee. You know, that it would give you all kinds of genetic malnormalities. So
1: certain deaths.
0: You know, once a guy gets kicked out of his own. Apple's like the only one, huh? Apple's like the only one who, like, kicked out the guy, the visionary, the leader, and then, like, figured out that was a fuck up and, like, let him back in. You know, Papa ain't got back in. McAfee ain't got back in.
1: Yeah.
0: Maybe Sam Altman. Wasn't he out for like 7 seconds of OpenAI and then they brought him back in? But I don't know if that counts because it wasn't that long. You know what I mean? They like, that was all quick. That was all so quick that it might as well have never have happened. Oh my goodness. Oh my God. That's another thing that happened, over the past week, speaking of Sam Altman, the upcoming Battle of the Douchebags has been rescheduled.
1: Oh, I gotta wait longer for douchebag battles?
0: I know. There was gonna be an epic douche battle this Sunday, the last day of May, the 31st, according to my calendar here. That has been rescheduled. I'll do him a service this time and not say the wrong date on purpose. June 11th. Which is a Thursday.
1: Oh.
0: Bush did 6/11. Yes.
1: Thursday's a busy day. You know what? I think it'd be fun.
0: So I hope we don't cramp your style too hard during that week. I've already bitched and moaned about it over the text, so.
1: So it's like, it's going to be no agenda, then douchebags, and then we'll sage the room of the douchebaggery with decentralized music. Yeah. Mary-Kate Ultra 9 Homegrown Hits.
0: Now,
1: cool.
0: Sir Seat Sitter is bound and determined to, like, hand it over to you at an appropriate time. Keep everything real tight and snappy.
1: Yeah.
0: But we've heard these claims before, and it also kind of depends on the boys before, you know, like how snappy and tight are they going to be? I don't know.
1: Who knows?
0: Maybe they kick the show off 20 minutes early and we get a big bonus padding. Maybe they run 30 minutes long. I don't know. That's the beauty of these live podcasts. Anything could happen, and you never know. They might switch up the date on you and not even update the feed. You know?
1: You just gotta tune in and find out.
0: It's like, whoa, the feed still says pending coming yesterday. What's up with that? Hey, man. The feed's the source of truth. If you can't interpret that truth, then I don't know what to tell you. I don't know what to tell you. Lurk more. You know, if you were in the IRC, you would have known the moment.
1: Mm-hmm.
0: The moment it happened. You would have known at the same moment I knew about the postponement. The postponement. Unprecedented. Never has happened before. Except that one time. So
1: Pizza Day was fun, though.
0: Pizza Day was fun. It was cool. We did that old Shawnee pizza. It's like an old school joint.
1: Yeah.
0: And I remember it being kind of cramped when we went there, a little, like, you know, tight. But we never saw that upstairs floor, which has a huge party room, essentially.
1: Yeah, there's an upstairs and a downstairs. I had no idea.
0: So they got plenty of footprint there.
1: Yeah, it's just hidden away.
0: Next time, I'll kind of reach out and tell the venue what's up, probably.
1: Yeah.
0: Because they were sending everybody to their other location because they didn't know anything about it.
1: Oh, no. Yeah, like,
0: but the people they tried to send came upstairs anyway, so it was all good. It was all good.
1: Yeah. They're kind of an unofficial thing, the meetups. I get that they're official.
0: Yeah, listed, you know. It's a weird thing, too. It's like, I understand if you got, like, 50 people going to show up at a place, you got to have
1: some advance notice, but
0: it's like, we don't really know.
1: Is going to show, if anyone.
0: And if just we show up with the five kids, it's already, like, scooting tables together and stuff.
1: Yep.
0: At a lot of places. So yeah. It's like, you know, how much worse can it be if we double this number with the other attendees? So that was kind of cool. Just celebrating, eating a little pizza. They have just super good crab dip situation going on.
1: Dude, it's so good.
0: You can get a pizza with it. They also have, like, I'm really not, like, a default thin crust guy.
1: Yeah.
0: You know what I mean?
1: Same.
0: But they got this cracker crust that is actually super nice.
1: It is.
0: Super great. And it's still not, like, my pick. When I'm having a pizza, I don't really need that cracker crust crunch situation.
1: Yeah.
0: But it is nice, you know, and you don't really, I don't know, it's much lighter.
1: Yeah.
0: Of an eat. You know, I don't feel all bloated like I just ate a loaf of bread.
1: Yeah.
0: Afterward, which is pretty cool. So, yeah.
1: Not super bready. But then their breadsticks are like cracker sticks.
0: And, I mean, it costs, in this economy, bro, they might as well be charging me 10,000 Bitcoin for these pizzas, bro.
1: Dude.
0: You ever try to buy something lately? You ever try to pay money for a thing? It's rough out there, my dog. Hey, it's getting rough out there. Summer.
1: We did fill a whole second table.
0: Yeah, that's so true.
1: Showed up, so
0: yeah, we got two tables rocking. Yeah, two tables rocking. I was trying to make a handoff for video files from one of our members who I did the wedding photos and video for, and some bullshit file format. You know, it was like, it was even a step worse. So FAT formatted disks are supposed to talk to both Windows and Mac, but then she had this USB dongle thing, right? Because Mac, in their infinite wisdom, just takes more and more and more and more from the fucking user, right? They just take. They take your headphone jack. They take your removable battery. They take
1: disk drive away.
0: They took the USB ports. So all you got on a MacBook is Lightning port.
1: Oh, my God.
0: So if you want to plug a USB, you know, the most universal fucking plug a thing into a computer that you can possibly imagine. USB-A, they call it. It's a little rectangle. The one where you, like, plug it in and it doesn't fit, and then you flip it over and you plug it in and it doesn't fit, and then you flip it back over to where you had it the first time and then it fits again.
1: Yeah.
0: USB-A, our favorite. Not on a Mac. No, not on these new Macs. Not on these new Macs. Kanjin using USB on his Mac right now, so he's got the right Mac. Hey, all of my Macs had three USBs minimum.
1: Yeah.
0: USB-A. USB-A LMAO.
1: Yep. Mine upstairs can put a USB in.
0: But, you know, you it's buy old. One of these Macs from, like, 7 seconds ago? Nope. No such accoutrements. No such accommodations. So, whatever. That was fun. So, I have to
1: You gotta figure another path.
0: Well, I'm gonna probably have to drop it to her over the cloud, but that's fine. It's whatever.
1: What
0: it's
1: about cool. Burning a DVD like the old days?
0: You know, I could burn a DVD. What are you gonna put it in? I mean, I'm sure her mom could play it.
1: Yeah.
0: But you can't put it in that fucking MacBook. That. You can't put it in that MacBook.
1: Yeah.
0: Many you can't even get a DVD to put it in the MacBook because then you got a USB. DVD. Plug it in. No, can't take it. Can't do it.
1: Dang it.
0: Can't do it. So, whatever. Thank you.
1: Yeah, if it's not on a USB, then I have no idea.
0: Steve Jobs is like, he's like looking down from heaven, being like, I just wanted to stop at killing Flash. Okay? I didn't want to kill everything else cool.
1: Bring back Flash. Bring back the bloat.
0: Yeah. USB-C. Yeah, I've heard of USB-C. CSB up in this chat. what else did we do? What else going on? Saturday, big time John Fire.
1: Ah, yes.
0: The annual tradition John Fire was a nice one.
1: Yeah. Perfect weather.
0: Perfect. Beautiful. Gorgeous day.
1: Pretty people awesome. Showed up.
0: There were people there. That's always interesting.
1: New babies.
0: Lots of newborn babies.
1: Yeah. Not ours.
0: Now the chat is giving me hell. Not really, of course. Come on. What is this, 1996? USB-A? Cotton Gin asks. Hey, I want a FireWire backup for all of my show media, okay? I want to put them all on. You remember those? FireWire? My dad had a stack of these FireWires. It'd be like photos. 1997 to 2003. 2004 to present. You know, we'd stack these fire wires up. Boom, boom, boom, boom, boom. Fill them up, baby. The good old days. Don't even get me started about these floppies. Don't even
1: test me. That's where my brain was going.
0: Don't even test me on the floppies, dude. We're not going there. Not tonight. In this economy.
1: How about a Blossom server?
0: Oh, hey, you want to go... put it on a Blossom server?
1: Yeah.
0: That way, when I come back in 7 months, it'll definitely still be there. Right? At the same link. And then when I ever see that it's not there, I can just figure that out, right? Because it's my own server.
1: Well, yeah.
0: Oh, wait. Oh, fuck. Oh, shit. Bro, I don't know. Again, not trying to side rail. I'm resistant. I'm not taking the bait. I'm not taking that goddamn bait. Oh, John Fire, big time. We came back home the next day. We just crashed, you know, the John Fire. We make
1: first one's there, last one's leave.
0: Trying to make huge fires, and they just take forever to burn, you know.
1: Yeah, it's nice.
0: So we're like the midnight sentry, making sure the fire's contained, and then let's just crash here. I don't want to drive the nearly hour home to crash. So crashed up there and returned home the next day. Well, what do we arrive home to my delight and surprise? A bonus hyperspace out.
1: Oh, yeah.
0: Bonus hyperspace out for memorial celebrations. Right?
1: Nice. And you know there's going to be a hyperspace out this coming Sunday, too. So
0: that's
1: three
0: right.
1: in a row.
0: That's right. So it's like every other Sunday. But then when you get a bonus one, it really is a bonus. And the next week is an on week. So hyperspace out. Got one in. And hey, if you missed it and go, what the hell? No one told. It's all good. We're going to do it again this Sunday. You see how that works? You line up two in a row in a week. I remember to write it on the fucking pad. I'm wow. all jitty about it. I'm telling people. You know? Look at that. It's like I can remember now that we did it twice.
1: Pretty nice.
0: Pretty nice. Pretty crazy. Pretty crazy. Looking like I have synapses that actually fire up here upstairs. So that was cool. Good fun game times. A little bonus space out.
1: Yeah. Memorial Day Monday.
0: Memorial Day Monday. Oh, John wanted the cheese mouse. For the birthday party. So it was the night of the cheese mouse.
1: Yep.
0: With the pizza cheese and the token cheese and the ticket collection, digital tickets, you know?
1: Well, the ticket blaster, they give you little fake tickets.
0: Your snoring was great. Yeah, Cotton Gin reminds me, Ned was playing a sleepy bassoon in the background of Hyperspace Out. That's how you know you get a great Hyperspace Out. Is when Ned passes out without logging out. Passes out without logging out. It's a rare treat, you know what I'm saying? We're all kind of, like, now we've been there, but it's not like an every time thing. It's like a special, it's a special, wonderful thing. It's like one of these bingo card things you're waiting for, and you're like, well, Oh, man, and we went full bingo. Last Sunday night, which, dude, it's so contagious. It's like
1: if someone gets sleepy,
0: once it's starting to, he's doing a sleepy bassoon, dude, I'm like holding my head up physically trying to concentrate on the game. My eyelids are getting heavy. I'm like, dude, this gotta be my last one because I can barely hold my head up. I'm gonna do it. And that's the difference between, like, me and Ned versus, like, Tom Green, you know?
1: Oh, gosh.
0: Tom Green falls asleep on a stream.
1: With no signs of life on the mic.
0: No signs of life, slumping over. And, you know, he gets rescued by Harlan Williams. Me and Ned, we go down. We're just down. We're down until we save ourselves sometime eventually. So what are you going to do? You know, I don't have my best friend Harlan going to climb over my fence to make sure it's all cool. I'm just out here, you know.
1: Yeah, you definitely don't have anyone upstairs that would be wondering about
0: I'm
1: you.
0: All alone with no one to turn to. Yeah, Cheese Mouse. What can you say about Cheese Mouse? I don't know.
1: It was nice.
0: It's everything a five-year-old kid can dream of.
1: Yeah, exactly. I like their, like, birthday thing where it's 2 hours of free play.
0: Yeah, that's you just nice. Keep because cranking the play.
1: These modern arcades, you have to load points onto a card, and it's not like 1 point plays a game. Some of the games are 4 points in cost. Some of the games are three. I guess it's kind of like quarters, but it's just stupid expensive when you start doing the arcades like that. But 2 hours of free play with the birthday setup works well. We got to have a friend come along, and it was nice. It was good. We shut the place down again, which is a great time to go because there's, like, no one else there.
0: Yeah.
1: So you have it to yourself. And he did the ticket blaster, but he asked one of his big sisters to get in there with him, and they let him do that.
0: Pretty cool.
1: And he, like, got the big winner ticket and then let it go, and the lady let him pick it up at the end, and I thought that was really sweet.
0: Yeah, that was cool.
1: It's like, oh, man, he's five.
0: Right.
1: Yeah, it was great. And he had his little mouse ears on that they gave him, and that crown caught a bunch of tickets that we didn't know about.
0: Pretty cool.
1: That was cute. Yeah. Yep. And the boys were not afraid of the mouse this time, like last time.
0: I'm going to peace out the No Agenda stream so that Nick the Rat can hop on. So have fun in the sewer, Nick.
1: Yeah.
0: Love you, baby.

0: What's up for me?
1: Here I go now.
0: I'm totally seeing it. I'm seeing
1: the Samson among the Philistines.
0: I don't know.
1: For I am become

hell? Why is this song 12 minutes long? We're not going to listen to that for 12 minutes. Sorry, I can't play the Primal Fear right now. That would be, maybe fun for you. But, no sir. No Primal Fear. This is the pre-game show, everybody. We're going to start the show soon. Sit right back and relax. We're going to put on the wow, listen to that rumble. It's like the fucking sewer's about to take off over here. All right, everybody. Strap in. We're going to launch the Chase Lounge. Where's the Chase? There it is. All right. This is Spirit Airlines. Strap on. This is the last flight of the year. Put your seats in upright positions. Put your little tray. Put your tray up your asshole. And get ready. Nick the Rat Radio comes next. Take your Burger King crowns off. Take off the Burger King crowns, please. We will not be screaming any profanities while in the air tonight. Thank you. If you look to your left and right, you'll notice the exits. They are not working, so if the plane starts to crash, I'm sorry, you're going to die. There are no barf bags. They've all been used, and we have none left, so sorry. All right, we'll be right back.

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But when it does end, you'll know. Because it just stops. All right, here we go.

0: The caves are unsafe. When Stevens turned on the transmitter, the cavern collapsed.
1: We can't do the Omega project here, Major. Not under any circumstances.
2: Aw, man, not the Omega project. We were all waiting for that one. Hello, everybody. It's Nick the Rat Radio, episode 541. Wednesday. What is it, May? May 27th, 2026. I think I got all my audio working now and fixed. Something was really wrong with my cables or some audio setting. I don't know. So if I sound a little bit different tonight, that's the reason why. Also, one of my crowns fell out. I was chewing on some faces. I was eating people in the face and my crown came out. So I think it messed with my voice a little bit. Tonight's going to be a very strange episode. We're not going to be talking about a conspiracy theory. We're going to be talking about just like a story, something that happened a long time ago that I thought was pretty interesting. And I thought I would share it with everybody. We're going to get into that a little bit later. Next week, I might not have an episode. I'm going to be going to North Carolina next week. Yeah, I have the plane ticket, and next Wednesday, I'll be flying out. I might have something in store for you guys. I don't know. I might not. What happened here? Did I get kicked out of Nick the Rat Radio? Did I get kicked out of Sewer Chat? Is that what's happening here? For some reason, Sewer Chat has closed. Let me reopen this here. Let me reopen the IRC client. Sometimes things happen. You never know what's going to happen. Load it up, baby. Connect, and I'll do something at some point. Maybe, I don't know. Could not resolve. There we go. Hey, look at that. Bingo, bango, I'm back in the chat, Romeo. So next week I'll be in Carolina, North Carolina, around Charlotte. What area is better? Anybody out there know what's better, Raleigh or Charlotte? If you had to choose one of those places to hang out at, where would you hang out? I don't know. I do not know. But so we're gonna have a really interesting episode tonight. We're gonna be talking about something that happened in France, if I recall. It was definitely France, and I never talk about France, so you know tonight's episode should be pretty interesting. So you think Raleigh may be better? Blue Ridge? What is Blue Ridge? All right, well, you guys let me know in the chat. You send it in. You send me all that information in there. If you have any information on where to go or what to hang out with Trey, I'll be hanging out in North Carolina. I don't know if Trey is anywhere. Trey might be on a different planet right now, but we'll see. Doctor, I'm only gay for one man, and that man is you. I love you, Doctor. All right, let's listen to the first song of the night. We are going to listen to Lift Off, I Lift Off, by Lemon. Not Lemon, but Lyman. Lyman with I Lift Off. Let's listen to that. We'll be back, and we're going to get right into something you might have heard about before. I never really heard about it until today. But even if you did hear about it, there's this little twist we're going to be putting on it tonight. A little twist. Tonight is going to be very twisty, very turny. So let's just listen to it now. I Lift Off. We'll be right back.

Welcome back, everybody. We are going to get right into it. So in April of this year, I think it was, there was some scientists at the University of Copenhagen. They published this study. It was peer-reviewed, real science. I'm not lying out of my asshole about this. This is all true. The whole goddamn kit and caboodle. What they did, they dug up a bunch of old bones. Not Diane, but it was from this big stone in France. It's this big stone tomb in France. It must have smelled pretty bad or like cheese. I really don't know what it smells like in France, but either way, right outside of Paris, I think, and they were testing the DNA. Now, they expected to find, you know, the ancestors of modern Europeans and all that stuff. That makes sense, correct, right? Yeah, France, old bones. Should connect people alive today somewhere, but that's not really what they found. What they found was a population of people that had zero genetic connection to anyone alive today. Zero. Crazy stuff. Doesn't match modern Europeans, doesn't match anything. These people, whoever they were, lived, built things, had families, buried their dead, and then vanished. They had no kids, no grandkids, no trace in the bloodline of any living human being on this planet. Now, they were still humans. I'm not saying they were aliens. They weren't aliens, Cotton Gin. No, they were humans. But they were, you know, a little bit different. Interesting stuff. Yeah, well, they weren't, they might actually had some genetic connection, but from what I looked at, I think that they were mostly not. But either way, anyway, this is the thing that really gets me, though. This wasn't just one little village in France, though. Scientists, they've been finding this same break, this same genetic wall, all across Northern and Western Europe. Germany, Scandinavia, the British Isles, France, you know, all around the same time. All the same story. One group of people, gone. They're just gone. But, you know, they were still people. They weren't aliens. They were people. Then a totally different group shows up. No connection between them at all. I think they were called like European farmer people or something. Some strange name they had for them. We could look into it later. But either way. And then this is the part that was getting a little bit weird for me. They found something similar in Colombia, South America. Completely different set of bones. 6,000 years old, from a place in the mountains near Bogota. Bogota. I wonder what the women in Bogota look like. They probably have nice, round eyeballs. And the DNA of those bones, it doesn't match any known ancient population, doesn't match any modern population anywhere on any continent. It's like two group of people on opposite sides of the world, both leave no trace in anyone alive today, both just gone. But, what were they actually like, okay? So now I got to talk about what these people, who they actually were. Because this is where it gets a little bit fun. And they weren't giants. A lot of people are like, oh, they were giants and all that, and they were big people. But I want to make sure that you understand that the bones they found from these people, they were regular-sized people. They weren't big. Maybe they were a little bit bigger than your average person after farming took over. Maybe a little bit stronger, you know, stronger bones and all that, bigger frames, but they weren't giants. They were just pretty much normal people. Scientists actually have a word for it. They just call it being robust. That's what they say about my penis, too. They're like, Nick, you have a very robust penis. I'm like, thank you, scientist. I agree. It just means like physically tougher, harder, more solid, thicker, firmer, veinier. Thank you. Think about it like this. You ever see a really old farmhand? You know, like they got the wife beater, the farm tan, and all that stuff? Like somebody who worked outside with their hands their entire life? Versus somebody that, like, sits at a desk, scrawny, weak, like me? I mean, you know, but the bones, they tell a different story. These people, they were, like, farmhand-type people. Like times a thousand. They were built for the hard physical labor, and they worked for many generations. And you might be like, Nick, why does this matter at all? Why are you even telling me about this? It's because of what they built, all right? I don't know if you guys heard about
these structures that these people built, these farm people, these robust farmers, these people, whoever they were, they built these structures across basically the entire Atlantic coast of Europe. Stone monuments, huge ones. Big, huge, beautiful stones. We're talking about stones that weighed hundreds of tons, being moved for miles, being placed with a precision that modern engineers look at and go, huh, how the fuck they do that, you know? We don't know how they did it. We really don't know how they did it. They could have done it anyway. I'm sure there weren't aliens involved or cranes. I don't know. Maybe they were just smart. Who knows? We don't really know. We weren't around then. I think this is like 3000 BC time period we're talking about these people. The most famous one that you probably know, Stonehenge, of course. But the one that I'm going to be talking about mostly tonight is Karnak in France. Then there's also Avebury in England. There's Newgrange in Ireland. And those are just like the famous ones. There's something like, I think, 35,000 of these stone monuments across Europe. 35,000. That we know about. The official story is they were tombs. And yeah, people were buried in them, but I start to get this weird feeling that there might be more to this. I think there might be a little bit more than them just being tombs. And I think I have a couple of ideas. I was doing some research myself, because there's a lot of scientists down the sewer. We communicate near the water cooler. We come up with some things. So stay with me for a little bit here, all right? Scientists, they're real scientists down here. They have 401ks, they have families, they're real people. There's a couple in tinfoil hats, but I usually don't talk to them that much. Those guys are very strange. Either way, I like them. You know, we play cards, but I don't go to them for show prep. Actual research, as I've been talking to. They've been measuring the energy fields around these megalithic sites. And what they found is, it's kind of hard to explain without sounding crazy, but I'll give it a try. I'll give it a whirl. I'll try it out. Why not? Okay. So these stones, the specific rocks that these people chose to build with, a lot of them have a lot of quartz in them. I know I've been going crazy about quartz lately. I probably still have a couple of these quartz stones shoved up my ass right now. I love quartz. Nikola Tesla loved quartz. Apparently these farm guys from 3000 BC loved them too, all right? And we all know the property of quartz, the piezoelectricity property. Basically means when you squeeze them, you stick them in your ass or vibrate them, they generate electricity. It's not magic. It's what they do. That's how they work, okay? Doctor, are you okay? Either way, even some microphones work like this. I don't know if this one does. I don't know if there's any piezoelectricity going on in my microphone. I don't think so, but either way, because that's not what we're here. We're not here to talk about microphones, even though I fixed mine. I don't know. I might sound a little bit different. Turned it a little knobs recently over the weekend. Either way, it's also how like old record player needles worked. When you put the quartz under pressure, makes electricity. But here's also the other thing. The people who built the Karnak, which is a massive site in France with like 3,000 standing stones arranged in long rows, they didn't just use any rocks. They didn't just go to the beach and picked up some pebbles and found some fucking rocks around. They went and they got specific rocks from 60 miles away. Passed by plenty of closer rocks, probably even black rocks. I'm not saying they're racist. They were probably just smart to leave the black rocks there. But they got the ones that were high in quartz. And then they planted them directly on top of 31 geological fault lines, the most seismically active zone in France. And why does this matter? Because fault lines vibrate.
ground's moving constantly, just in ways that we could feel. And if you put the piezoelectric rocks, rocks that, you know, make electricity when they vibrate, directly on a fault line, these rocks are going to generate electricity. Sometimes all the time. It gets even stranger, though, okay? At Avebury, it's going to be a hard one for me to always say, Avebury, which is the biggest stone circle in the world, in England. Scientists actually put electrodes in the ground around the site, and they measured the electrical current. And what they found was that the circular structure of the site was actually concentrating the natural ground current, pulling it in, focusing it, and releasing it at double the rate of the surrounding land. So it was actually doing something that they were able to measure, kind of like an antenna or a lens. You love rocks? I love rocks too. Rocks, I get my rocks off as much as I can. Put them on, take them off. I love getting them off. The official answer is that these were tombs, like religious sites, and the people that built them were just into rocks like you and me, I guess, you know. But I look at this, and I think 35,000 sites across the entire continent, all built by the same genetic group of people, all using the same specific material, all placed at the same kinds of geological features. This is more like an infrastructure. It's not a religion. It's not like, it's not just a, whoops, that happened. You don't go 60 miles to drag some giant rocks for no reason. But what was this infrastructure running? I'm going to let you think about that one while we take another music break. We have Hydrate with Toxic Trip. We'll be right back.

Welcome back, everybody, to Nick the Rat Radio. That was Hydrate with Toxic Trip. All the music you hear tonight could be found on SoundCloud/like/Nick the Rat. Just go there and check it out. Give the artist a like. They're doing this for free. All their stuff is CC BY 3.0. I usually give them a little thumbs up and a comment telling them how hard their music made my nipples. They like that sort of thing. I don't know. There are a lot of freaks in the music world. Let's get back into this. I need to tell you about something else that came out in February this year. Not me. I didn't come out of the closet yet, people. But this is the piece that ties everything together for me and kind of blew me away a little bit when I found it. And that's why I'm telling you about this. Scientists from Kyoto University in Japan published a study. And what they proposed was this. Solar flares, those big explosions on the surface of the sun, they don't just affect space. They hit the upper layer of our atmosphere, the ionosphere. They rush electrical charges downward, all the way down, into the ground, into the fault lines, into the fractured rock. Huh? And when a fault is already stressed, already kind of on the edge, the extra electrical push can be enough to tip it over. Now, I'm not trying to say that there's an earthquake machine out there using HARP, okay? Because the amount of energy needed to do this is immense. If you're going to be causing an earthquake using a solar flare or HARP, solar flare could do it because it's free. It's just from the sun, and the sun is more powerful than what we have on Earth. But we're not going into the earthquake machine, people. But this is brand new science. Usually they would say that if you talk about this, they would say you're insane. But, you know, now they're trying to tell you that the sun causes earthquakes. They're saying that there might be real evidence for this. This is a study from Japan in a real scientific journal. And when I read this, I just was sitting there for a second. I was like, huh, I was scratching my chin, my balls, and sniffing my armpits. And because here you have this ancient network of piezoelectric stones sitting on fault lines all across Europe, stones that are already collecting and concentrating electrical energy from the ground, and now we got some Japanese scientist people telling us that the sun can push extra electrical charge into those same fault lines from above. What happens when both of those things happen at the same time? What happens when the sun has a really, really bad day? You know, like it's on its period or something, or I don't know, whatever. And then, like 35,000 electrical amplifiers sitting on the ground interact with this. Maybe this had something to do with these people disappearing. When these people disappeared, and we know they disappeared, the DNA is clear on that. There was no war, there was no fires, there was no battles, there was no anything. It's just that the sites where these people lived, they weren't burned down, there was no mass graves of people being killed by weapons, there's no weapons all over that. It was just like a silence. It was just like they just died. They all just poof, dead. Now scientists, they were looking at pollen records from France, Germany, Sweden, Denmark, all across Northern Europe. And they could see that around 3000 BC, the forest grew back. They just started to grow back over the farmland, over the fields, over everything. Like the people, the farmers there, those big, burly, robust, veiny, thick farmers, they just stopped. They just stopped maintaining it all. And the land just started to reclaim itself. They didn't get conquered or burnt out or none of that type of stuff. They just kind of faded away. They just vanished, sort of. But, you know, they were there. We have their bodies, but they just died out. And in the bones, it wasn't Godzilla. No. At least maybe it was. That's not where my thinking is going tonight. The bones that they left, there was plague in them. There was disease in them. All right? The kids, They were the first to go. They were just weak little young whippersnappers. They're gone.
And that's usually because with plague, it goes after the old and the weak first. And when the children start going first, that tells us the immune system was already compromised. Something was already weakened in these people before the disease came. Because kids usually have decent immune systems. So if the kids were dying first from this plague, something's a little bit off, you know. Something long-term, something environmental. I'm not talking climate change, no. Maybe something that they were living inside of. Not Godzilla. Now, I also want to be careful here, because this is all just me shooting the shit with some scientists down here talking about possibilities. But I find it really interesting. And I think I should say it out loud. Like, people might be like, oh, you can't have an opinion. Science is settled. Shut the fuck up, Nick the Rat. You're insane. I tell those people to suck a dick. But the plague strain that they found in these bones, it was called Yersinia pestis. That's what they called it. I didn't call it that. I wouldn't call it that because that's a stupid name. I think it's dumb. I think it's a bad name. I would never call it that. It was new, like new to humans. And at the exact moment in history, scientists believe it jumped from animals to humans right around the same time period. Now, I don't know if there was any wet markets around there at the same time, but that's not what I'm thinking. It's a brand new pathogen and something in the human immune system. It's never seen it before. So I'm sitting there thinking about this. People already weakened by something that nobody could fully explain, and then a disease that no one has ever countered before shows up at like the same time. And then I think about what we do know, that the electrical and magnetic disturbances, they could affect living things. It could affect the immune system. It could affect the way viruses mutate and jump between species. True, it's not. I'm talking about physics and biology here. I'm not talking about chicken bones and voodoo, even though I do like chicken bones and voodoo. I think it's very interesting stuff. I have not only a quartz crystal shoved up my anus, but right next to it is a chicken bone. I heard it protects against ex-wives, girlfriends, and stuff. But either way, we're not talking about that tonight. So I keep thinking about this, a civilization that built something powerful, something they understood well enough to construct across an entire continent, but maybe not well enough to fully control it. So then the sun does something extreme, because that's what the sun does sometimes, you know, sometimes there's huge pops and explosions all over the sun. And whatever they were building starts pulling in more energy than it was ever meant to handle. And the people that were living inside this network, they start to fail slowly and quietly. Their kids are dying young. Their immune system's giving out. A new disease is showing up in their bodies that nobody has any answers for. And the forests are growing back. And nobody's writing this down because they didn't have any writing. The only thing that survived is the stones, the structures. And the next people to arrive, they don't have any idea what to do with all this. They're just like, what the hell is going on here? Now think about that. Maybe these stones were like viruses. We don't really know where viruses come from. Possibly they opened a portal, something like a rip in time-space. I think we should maybe go around tearing these stones down, but we can't do that because they're, you know, sacred ground and all that stuff. But either way, let's take a quick music break while we think about this. We got Ender Tunes with Faint Reality. We'll be right back. What happened to these people?
one knows.

Well, that was a strange ending to that song. Thanks, everybody, for sticking around. We have more show to go. Let me just switch back here to the studio camera. Hey, there I am. Look at that. Look at that. All right. Let's get back into this. Let's just wrap this whole section of the show up here. Every single ancient culture that settled in the spaces that these people left behind, the Celts, the early Norse, ancient Irish, I think Greeks, even the Jews, the Hebrews, every single one of them had stories about these people, about the people that were here before them, the ones who built these giant structures, the ones that were different. The Irish, they called them Tutti Frutti's or Tutha da-da-da-da-da-da, like a fruit of the bottom, Danon cups, I'm not sure. But they were like, they're a godlike race. And they vanished into the hills. The Norse, they were calling them giants. The Jotnar. Actually, if you think about it, why does giant start with a G and not a J? It's because of the Norse people. Jotnar. The Jotnar. They were the giants. But you said, like, giants would be J-I-A-N-T-S, if you think about it. What the hell is wrong with the English language here? The Hebrews, they called them the Nephilim. And Greeks, they had titans and stuff. I think they're in the Odyssey movie, those big guys. Anyway, now, were these people actually 20 feet tall with 6 fingers and 10 toes? They probably had the 10 toes, but I don't think they were 20 feet tall with more fingers than they did. Because, you know, we have bones. We actually have the bones of these people. But this is what I think was really going on. When you're a small farming family and you come across a stone structure that weighs 150 tons and it was moved from 60 miles away and nobody knows how they built it. Nobody knows how your grandparents built it. Nobody knows where these things came from. You just kind of say, fuck, they were giants, you know. These people were giants. And then they started, you know, passing that around, and that's why people believe that there were giants living there. But they weren't giants. They might have been aliens. The more that I'm thinking about it now, maybe they were aliens building, like, a giant grid to contact another planet, or maybe they were sent here. Maybe aliens sent these people here to suck the energy out of the planet using piezoelectric motion, etc., etc. Why else would they do all this? There's just a lot of questions to be had about these people. But I don't think they were giants. I don't think they were anything super special. They were just, they were here. They built some stuff that we don't know what it was, but we know it did something. And then we know that they were gone. It's crazy. And modern science today, for the first time, they give us the possible mechanism for how they vanished. It could have been a solar storm. Could have been

0: Could have been a new disease that they let through a door that they should have never opened. I don't know. The evidence doesn't really prove it. I just want to let you know that I'm not trying to say that's what happened. But there's a lot of weird facts that are coming out now that there might be a connection between solar storms and fault lines. And these people did have giant quartz built on fault lines. And that could cause health issues, you know? Maybe they should have been wearing tinfoil hats. Could have maybe saved their lives. Now they're all dead. They were genetically different. They built stuff across the entire continent using specific materials that had piezoelectric properties to them. And they put these materials right on top of the fault lines, and then they completely just vanished around 3000 BC. It's pretty weird. And if you have any thoughts about this, I think it's weird. I don't know if you think it's weird. Give me a call at 917-719-5923. I'm going to open up the phone lines. Let's see if there's anybody around tonight. I don't know what's going on tonight, but we do have some voicemails. Let's take a quick listen to some voicemails.
1: Hey, Nick. Hey, Ducky. Everybody else.
0: Hi.
1: It's me. I'm in traffic.
0: Oh, that
1: sucks.
0: I bought
1: some lager.
0: Oh.
1: Or maybe it's ale. I'm not sure. I think today is Saturday, but it might not be. Could be Friday. Tomorrow's Sunday, fun day. I picked a French language movie and a pizza.
0: Very strange French.
1: And, you know, just having thoughts here in Palm Springs. It's gorgeous. It's just impeccable, really. Anyway, I hope you guys are keeping well. It's never a dull moment over here, really, I guess. I went to a sports bar, and I had a burger. I'm currently out of work. I'm thinking about the future. And,
0: as one does.
1: Travel. Oh, I saw a ghost. I saw three ghosts. One was hanging out in front of some kitty litter. Another one was hanging out in a hall with like a wall that was painted blue. And there was an equilateral triangle that was white on the wall from the floor to the ceiling. And then there was like, it was a hall, like a hallway, and then there was like a door jam, and there was light projecting through the door onto the wall.
0: Nice.
1: And it illuminated half of the white triangle on the wall, and there was, but just off to the right of the shadow where the door jam was, shit, the shadow of the door jam, there was like a gray alien with like an almond shaped head, and he had like two black football eyes, and he was wearing like a long cloak.
0: Oh.
1: And he was kind of, he had like, oh yeah, he had like a purple ring around the top of his head, and he was kind of rocking right and left. I didn't know what that was, but I thought it might have something to do with, I'm not sure. Anyway, I showed my friend, and then, that was it. Huh. It was a video that I found on 4chan. And, yeah, the government told me not to go on 4chan, but I went on 4chan anyway.
0: And, as one does.
1: That's when I went to hell. Okay, I love you. Bye.
0: 4chan is hell adjacent for sure. It's definitely a creepy place when you go there. Make sure you go through at least 7 VPNs when you visit 4chan. That's how I visit when I do. And one of the VPNs have to be in Vatican City to get all the evil out while connecting to the sites and communicating with your fellow dogs on the internet. All right, 917-719-5923. Let's see if we have anybody
2: else here. Press 5 to refuse this call. Hang up now.

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1: All right, let me press 9 here.
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1: Wow. That is wild stuff. I guess I missed that. All right, let's see if anybody else has left a voicemail at 917-719-5923.
3: Hey, Nick.
1: Oh, hi.
3: Hello?
1: How you doing?
3: Is the show started?
1: Yeah, the show has started.
3: Hello?
1: Been going
3: it's
1: for about an hour.
3: Normal.
1: Now. What?
3: Why aren't you answering me?
1: Well, I'm sorry.
3: Fuck this shit!
1: I hope you're okay. I hope you're all right, caller. Looks like we have one more voicemail here. Let's listen to that, and then we'll take another music break. 917-719-5923.
4: Hey, man. Is that retro synthwave, like, 8-bit, 16-bit style music back in vogue again?
1: A little bit.
4: Is it worth writing that crap? Or has everybody moved on to AI music? Let me know, man.
1: Well, I think everybody has moved on to AI everything. And there's nothing left. AI has eaten the planet, all the information, gobbled it up. Nom, nom, nom. And now there's just data centers showing up everywhere. Burning up all the... freshwater. I never understood this, though. I always figured that, you know, there's a cycle to water. There's the water table, you know. If you use the water, it goes back up into the air, right? So it'll just rain again. I don't know what everybody's worried about. Anyway, let's see here. 917-719-5923. We do have a caller on the line. Hello, caller. How are you tonight?
5: Hey, hello.
1: Hi.
5: Oh, What was that all about? Some alien with an almond head?
1: It sounded like an almond head and large black eyes and a purple circle or something, a purple crown, perhaps.
5: You know, I seen something like that one time.
1: You've seen it too?
5: Yeah. I think they're real. I think it's a... Chupa. Yeah, chupa.
1: Oh, I thought you were talking about that candy. There's a chupa, I think a Spanish candy.
5: No, actually, I the caller just tell you, like, if I give you some good advice.
1: Chupa chups. Like, they're like a lollipop. I think they're a Spanish lollipop. Chupa chups. Anyway, advice. Yes, I'd love some advice right now.
5: Yeah, I'm gonna say that, like, somebody like talked to me watching this movie. It's called The Double. Do yourself a favor. Don't watch it. It's the worst. It's gotta be the worst. Out of 10, it's a fucking 0. You know,
1: the double is a 0. All right, it's a double 0.
5: Yeah.
1: Is it any better than that pizza movie? I heard there was a pizza movie with...
5: That's what I said, dude. When it comes to, like, I rank movies, you know, 1 through 10. But when it comes to 0, that means it sucks, and I'm going to actively tell people not to watch it.
1: Ah, okay.
5: Which is what I just did to you.
1: The double is a 0-0.
5: It's the worst movie I've ever seen in my entire life.
1: Well, there's the Back Rooms are coming out this weekend, I think. I'm not going to be able to watch it this weekend, though. I'm very upset. It's getting decent reviews. I'm very interested in that one myself.
5: Why are we all listening to this? Set disconnect.
1: Hello?
5: Hello?
1: Hi. You've reached Nick the Rat Radio.
5: I want to see the Back Rooms. That looks pretty good.
1: It does. Yeah. It does. It does look interesting. I'm a big fan of Kane Pixels or whatever his name is. I'm a big fan of the Back Rooms, and it feels like a very Gnostic type of movie. It's like a maze where you can't get out. Everything repeats itself. And there's...
5: Yeah.
1: You're very alone there. Very alone. It's very...
5: I think it's going to be very, very good compared to that movie.
1: Caller, tell me, do you like Dragon Balls?
5: Like, no. Dragon Balls.
1: Dragon Balls. Yeah, I heard Dragon Balls Superhero. That was a decent movie I heard.
5: I have no idea, man.
1: Oh, man. I want to check that out. Dragon Ball.
5: Movie, 20 years.
1: Dragon Balls Superhero. I'm a big fan of Bulma. I used to...
5: Oh, Bulma. She's a hottie.
1: Used to print out pictures from the internet at my library, and I'd stick them to the wall, not using tape, if you know what I'm trying to say. Yeah,
5: Bulma fucking sponsors.
1: Bulma Blue Balls. That's what I used to. I used to suffer.
5: You know, blue hair is kind of cool.
1: Just sucks because sometimes you're watching the show and you're trying to get done before she leaves the scene, and then you wind up busting to Vegeta and you just have this very strange feeling.
5: Wow. That's fucking weird. He busted to Vegeta. Can't help it. Why are you so weird? Are we on the air right now?
1: We are currently on the air, caller, yes. It is 10:55 in the evening, and we are live.
5: Okay, all right.
1: Have you ever been to North Carolina, caller?
5: I've driven through North Carolina.
1: You've driven through it?
5: What do you want? You want my advice?
1: No, I just would like to know, have you been to Charlotte or Raleigh? Do you have a preference between those two?
5: I would say, actually, South Carolina is better than North Carolina.
1: Really? All right.
5: I had to give you a real talk. Yeah.
1: Better in every way? Are the women more Bulma-ish down in South Carolina?
5: Yep. They're blue hair and like, Bulma!
1: All right, South Carolina, blue-haired Bulma bitches. Take a quick note about that. Thank you.
5: I'm just guessing here. Like, I've been through all these states. I've been through all 50 states in the U.S. Yeah, so I got opinions on everything. Like, I'm going to tell you right now, Tennessee?
1: Yes.
5: Don't go anywhere near Tennessee.
1: Oh, but what about New Orleans? I'm a big fan of New Orleans. I like down there.
5: Nope.
1: Well, to visit. I wouldn't want to live there. But I did enjoy getting trashed.
5: Are you like a psychic? Are you like a tarot card reader?
1: I'm totally into the dark arts. I currently have chicken bone lodged in my anal cavity to protect myself from the ghosts of my exes. Trying to find a spell to keep away the tax man, but can't find one yet. No, it's woo woo chicken bone stuff. Caller, I might be sending you some stickers soon. I've been I got a new print of stickers that I've been posting all over the neighborhood lately. But don't tell anybody that I said that. Actually, I haven't been doing that. So if you're a police officer.
5: That'd be cool. I've been posting stickers from the cult that I'm involved in.
1: Oh, really? Nice. Cult activity stickers, as always.
5: It's all over. What?
1: That's what I'm talking. I like cult activity stickers. Have you ever seen Kindergarten Cop recently?
5: Not recently, no.
1: I've watched it recently. It was strange, to say the least. I'll say that the beginning when he doesn't become a kindergarten teacher very fast. He's basically killing drug dealers for a good 20-30 minutes in the beginning of the movie. Totally didn't remember that. He breaks into a biker club or a drug cartel warehouse, and he says, "I'm the party pooper." But there was so many classic lines from that movie that were just perfect. It was but other than that, it was a pretty crappy movie. I really probably wouldn't suggest you watch it. I'd give it that about a 6 out of 10. Kindergarten Cop.
5: Oh. You want to hear something since we're talking now? I'll tell you. Somebody said we should watch this movie, so I watched it earlier today.
1: Which one?
5: Okay. It's called The Double.
1: The Double.
5: From like 2012 or 2013.
1: The Double. Let me write this down. One second here. The Double from 20.
5: No, I'm telling you, I'm mentioning it because I gotta tell you,
1: do not watch The Devil.
5: Fucking worst movie I've ever seen.
1: What would you give it on a scale from 0 to 10?
5: One.
1: All right, so The Devil gets a 1. All right.
5: Because, I'll give you an answer why it's a 1 on a scale. Now I'm doing 1 to 10 these days.
1: Okay.
5: Yeah, I will tell you why it's a 1. It's a 1 because I actually go out of my way to tell people not to watch this movie. That's how fucking terrible it is.
1: What was so bad about it? Hit me with some more information about why this movie is a 1, The Double.
5: Yeah, it's called The Double. It's like super dark and depressing, and there's nothing going on there. And the director decided to be like, "Oh, this is an art film, so like everything's all arty, fucking farty."
1: Oh, it has that Jesse Eisenberg piece of shit.
5: And then they try to use some fucking Darren Aronofsky fucking, good music.
1: Wow.
5: Something like violins and pianos and shit. And it was like this movie doesn't deserve the soundtrack. Like, this is garbage. The entire fucking movie was garbage.
1: Bruce Bryan was in it, though. He played Skinhead.
5: From the first minute to the end, I'm going to tell you, don't watch it, okay? It's the worst movie I've ever watched in my entire life.
1: Oh, my. Tim Kaye is in it as care worker. I love Tim Kaye. And wait, we have Wallace Shawn, the inconceivable guy, as Mr. Papadopoulos. Come on, this movie can't be a 1. It's got Wallace Shawn in it.
5: Zero.
1: Zero? It's got zero. The double.
5: Yeah, hey, go ahead. Have fun.
1: I'm going to have to watch that one. I heard it was really good from somebody. I just got a call recently from somebody saying to watch The Double. They were like, "This is a very good movie. You should check it out."
5: No. I don't know who says that.
1: They said it was... almost as good as that Gaten Matrizio movie about pizza. They said that movie was very good.
5: And oh, pizza movie? That movie sucks too.
1: They said to have a double feature with the pizza movie and the double.
5: Oh my God.
1: The double. Watch the double tonight. All right, let me put that on my thing list of things to do.
5: You'll see what I'm talking about. You'll be like, oh, God, Ducky's right. This movie sucks.
1: Are there two Jesse Eisenbergs in it? And does he give himself a hand job? Does he, like, jerk himself off?
5: No. It's like, way less. You can imagine that maybe there's a story here, but no.
1: But there's no story. There's no story.
5: You're not going to finish it, believe me. You're going to walk out of the theater like 20 minutes.
1: So
5: I was forced to watch it.
1: Came out in 2013. I'm going to have to find a time machine and go back in time to watch this in the theater. No. You're giving it such high praise right now.
5: No. You're not listening to me? You know, my only mission here in this Spears is to tell you not to watch it. It's fucking terrible.
1: But the music you said was amazing.
5: No. Nope. Actually, the music. Let's talk about that. The soundtrack. I can talk about that for you if you want to talk about.
1: I would love to talk about
5: it. It kind of ripped off Darren Aronofsky's style.
1: Yeah.
5: With the violins and shit,
1: In the movie with the drug addicts in Coney Island.
5: This movie doesn't do it, man.
1: This one doesn't do it.
5: I'm telling you.
1: All right, so.
5: Please, do us all a favor. Don't watch it.
1: The double. Watch the double.
5: It's a fucking terrible
1: tonight.
5: Movie.
1: Double feature with that and the pizza movie. All right. That's some good advice from you, caller.
5: Yeah, I do what I can.
1: Have you seen any good animes recently? Anything with blue-haired females, perhaps? I'm a big fan of...
5: like blue-haired anime girls?
1: Bulma. I call her Blow My Load Bulma.
5: Bulma?
1: Isn't Bulma like a filthy sex maneuver involving a fist? I gave that girl a double Bulma. All right, caller. Well, I'm going to have to hang up on you now because...
5: All right.
1: I got to go watch this movie called The Double. Somebody just called me and they said I should go watch The Double. They said it was a very good movie. So I'm going to have to go check that out.
5: No. Please don't watch it.
1: All right. So you recommend it too. Thanks so much, caller. Thank you so much. Okay. We have... we're going to take a quick music break. We're going to come back and thank some people because this is a value for value show. This show follows the value for value model. We don't have any advertisements. It is... basically paid for by viewers like you. And you're not a viewer. You're a producer. All right? So I just want to let everybody out there know that if you do enjoy this show and you'd like to keep it going, that you could get mentioned on the show just by sending me some money. You go to nicktherat.com and click on donate, and you'll find a whole bunch of fun ways to send me money, send me your money to help prolong this project of Nick the Rat Radio. While we think about how much you should send me, let's listen to Free Vibe Vault with Rain Break. We'll be right back after this break. We'll be right back. Thank you. So check out The Double. All right, we'll do that. We'll check out The Double.

0: Welcome back, everybody. Happy that you're with me. Hope you're having a lovely evening tonight. We have a P.O. box where you could send mail, and I will go to the P.O. box every week and look in my mailbox, take whatever's out of it, and open it live for everybody to listen to me opening it and enjoying the act of receiving together, because we all like to receive, don't we? Giving is great, but receiving is even better, if you know what I'm trying to say over here. I am wearing pants. They might not look like pants. They're pretty tight around the balls, too, so we'll just keep my shirt down here. Let's open up the first letter we have tonight here. Looks like we have a check. Account. It's a chargeback account from Sir Mycroch, PhD. Memo. The gases of change are among us. Yes, they are, Doctor. The gases of change are definitely among us. 96 cents. Thank you so much, Doctor. I'll be cashing this tomorrow so I could get me a nice big old can of beans and survive for another day or two. Thank you. Put this in a nice safe place. Doctor, I don't think I should be trying to call Fletcher back anytime soon. Sounds like he is at the correctional office somewhere down south somewhere. You could also donate by going to nicktherat.com, clicking on donate, and I will read your donation amounts, your initials, and your notes. If you want your name read, then just put it in the note, and I'll read your name. Otherwise, anonymity is the name of the game, or it's not the name of the game, depending on how you view anonymity, if you know what I'm trying to say. So let's go and look for PayPal and see if anybody has donated this week. It does look like we do have a couple of donations. From KS, we have $4.20. That is the recommended donation amount. I think each show is about 2 hours long or so, and it's a dollar per episode around. I think that's fair. I think that's a fair amount. If you think so, send it on in, just like KS did. KS, thank you for being a supporter of the show for as long as you have been. It means the world to me, and I would kill people for you, KS. Just write in the note who you want dead. I will find them, and I will end their lives for you. In Minecraft, of course. It looks like we do have another donation here. This comes from DV. DV, thank you so much for your 420, DV. You've come a long way, and now look at you. You're here in the sewer with all of us. You're supporting the sewer systems of Brooklyn, New York currently. You're helping to fund this program, and you are a true hero to Nick the Rat Radio. I just want to let you know that, DV. I absolutely adore you. And if you would like anybody knocked off, just put it in the note. And in Minecraft, we can make that happen. All right. That looks like all the donations from PayPal tonight. And you could also donate by going to twitch.tv. We stream this live, where you could see my really, really tight tan pants tonight. Very, very tight. So tight that I could barely breathe. I don't know if that has anything to do with anything tonight, but either way, let's see if anybody has donated there as well. If you have an Amazon Prime account, you should sign up for Twitch, and you could give me like a free couple of dollars. It's pretty amazing, the technology that Jeff Bezos has blessed us with. So all hail Amazon, all hail Jeff Bezos. Let's see if anybody has donated there today. No, it looks like nobody has donated on Twitch, so Jeff Bezos could DITF along with Amazon and Twitch. Sayonara Suckers. We'll be back after this new musical break. All the music here tonight is all brought to you by SoundCloud. It's all CC BY 3.0. It's all fairly new as well. I think it all came out in the past week. I hope you enjoy this one. I know I will. And we'll be back with more Nick the Rat Radio. This comes from Bigfoot Beats. Now, I don't know what Bigfoot's beaten, but think of a number.
1: Concentrate now.
0: We'll be right back.
1: I'm going to think of a number.
2: A number?
1: Yeah. Like 79 or something.
2: Okay.
1: Here goes. Can you get it?
2: 13.
1: Nope, it was 79.
2: Oh, fuck.

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1: Clear with a low in the mid-30s. Tomorrow, a nice day. Tonight, high above near 10.

0: sewer chatters. This is your host, Mystery Man, broadcasting live from the dripping underbelly of the Dark Sewer Network. Welcome, all you night crawlers and shadow listeners huddled in your damp corners, ears pressed to the static. Tonight's tale crawls out of the fog like something that should have stayed buried. You're about to hear Bigfoot assault. Lean in close, friends. The woods are darker than you remember, and the things that walk them don't play by any rules you know.
1: James Bond had tracked pussy moist feet across three continents. The villainess was beautiful in the way a poison blade is beautiful. Slender, sharp, and wet with intent. Her plan was elegant madness. Detonate a network of warheads that would blanket half the planet in radioactive fallout. Bond's Aston Martin growled through the final stretch of blacktop before the road surrendered to ancient forest. He checked the Walther in his shoulder holster and smiled that cold, professional smile. The chase was almost over.
2: Pussy's convoy plunged into the trees first, headlights carving tunnels through mist that smelled of rot and wet pine. Her six elite henchmen rode in two black SUVs, weapons ready, eyes scanning the undergrowth. They laughed at Bond's persistence, calling him a relic. The forest answered with silence. No birds, no wind. Only the wet slap of branches against metal and the growing feeling that something larger than any of them was watching.
3: The first henchman died without a scream. A massive hand, fur matted with old blood, reached through the open window and crushed his skull like a ripe melon. Bone fragments and brain matter painted the dashboard. The creature, taller than the vehicle, shoulders broad as a grizzly's, dragged the twitching corpse out and began its methodical work. It peeled the man's face off with deliberate care, draping the skin over a low branch like a trophy flag.
1: The second died more creatively. Bigfoot impaled him on a jagged spruce limb, 10 feet off the ground. Then used the man's own intestines to tie his ankles so the body swayed like a grotesque wind chime. Blood rained softly onto the forest floor. The remaining henchmen opened fire, bullets thudding into dense fur with no visible effect. The thing roared, a sound that vibrated inside their ribs, and came for them.
3: It took the third man's arms first, twisting them off at the shoulders with wet pops, then stuffed the screaming torso into a hollow log and sealed the opening with stones. The fourth was skinned alive while still conscious, his hide stretched between two trees like a bloody canvas. Pussy Moist Feet watched from the lid SUV, her perfect face drained of color. The forest had become a slaughterhouse.
1: By the time the last two henchmen died, one folded backward until his spine snapped like kindling. The other drowned slowly in a pool of his own liquefied organs. Pussy was alone. She stumbled from the wrecked vehicle, designer boots sinking into mud and gore. The air reeked of meat and terror. When she saw James Bond stepping carefully through the carnage, she leveled her pistol at him with shaking hands.
3: "You monster," she hissed, voice cracking. "All this time I thought I was the villain. Look what you've done." Bond lowered his gun, eyes narrowed in genuine confusion. "I didn't do this, pussy. Whatever's out here isn't human." She laughed, high and brittle, the sound echoing unnaturally between the trees. The flashlight in her hand trembled across mutilated remains that no secret agent could have produced.
4: A branch snapped behind them. Both spun. There it stood. Bigfoot,
1: 8 feet of corded muscle, matted reddish-brown fur, eyes like dying coals. Its breath steamed in the cold night air. It held the severed head of her last henchman by the hair, turning it slowly as if examining a curious fruit. Bond and Pussy backed away together, an uneasy truce born of raw survival.
3: They ran. The creature followed at a leisurely pace, as if savoring the hunt. Bond fired twice. The bullets only seemed to annoy it. Pushy's stiletto heel snapped, and she fell. Bond hauled her up, their hands slick with someone else's blood. For a moment, they were just two terrified animals trying not to die. The forest had stripped away their roles. Spy, villain, lover of destruction.
4: Bigfoot caught them near a moonlit clearing. It seized Pussy first, lifting her by the throat. Its massive fingers pressed into soft flesh, drawing beads of blood. Bond lunged, knife flashing, but the beast backhanded him 20 feet into a tree trunk. Ribs cracked, pain flared white hot. He tasted copper and knew the end was close.
1: The creature took its time with Pussy Moist Feet. It peeled her designer clothes away like gift wrapping, then began breaking her in sections. First, the elegant legs that had once wrapped around powerful men, then the arms that had signed death warrants for millions. Her screams were wet and gurgling. Bond crawled toward her, trying to fire one last useless shot, but the thing stepped on his hand, grinding bones to powder.
5: Bond's death was slower. Bigfoot sat on his chest, the weight collapsing lungs and heart. He'd leaned down, rancid breath washing over his face, and bit into his shoulder, tearing away muscle and cloth. The last thing the spy saw was the creature reaching into his pocket, pulling out a slightly crushed cigarette. It lit the smoke with a Zippo taken from one of the dead henchmen and inhaled deeply.
4: Bigfoot rose, smoke curling from its nostrils, and looked down at the two broken bodies. Then it turned and vanished between the trees, leaving only footprints the size of dinner plates and the faint smell of tobacco on the night wind. The warheads were never detonated. Pussy Moist Feet's organization collapsed without her. The world, for once, was spared.
3: And so, sewer chatters, the moral of tonight's tale is this. Sometimes the greatest monster in the woods is the one that accidentally saves us all. The horrors we fear can, in their brutality, prevent far greater ones. Sleep well in your dark corners. This has been Mystery Man for the Dark Sewer Network. Good night, sewer chatters. My thanks to Nick the Rat for keeping the tunnels open. Until next time, stay wet, stay hidden.

Hey, hey, hey, everybody. Yeah, this is me, Zindu, coming to you live from somewhere in space-time. Oh! Hey, the more that I think about it, I think these Gnostic people might add something to it. Nick has been buying these Gnostic books. He's got a Gnostic tattoo on his balls. He bought this Gnostic vibrator. He's been sticking up his ass every other night or something. Look at it. It's life is a trap, isn't it? Isn't that basically what they're saying, that you're trapped in here? It makes sense. Your body is totally encapsulating your soul, and your soul is like, it's like free bird, and then your body's just like, nah, fuck you. You're gonna grow for a little bit, and then you're gonna just slowly wither away and die. You're not gonna be able to heal yourself. You're not gonna be able to get better. Basically, you're just gonna get worse and worse and worse and worse. There's really the life is like a maze. And every time you think you've figured it out, it's just like another turn into a place that you can't get out of. It's a constant open the door. Oh, more shit. Oh God, look at this. Oh my God. Holy shit. Just a fucking, you just open it up and then more shit falls in your face. You think you're accomplishing something, but every time you accomplish something, it's not the end. There's always another turn, which some people might seem like, oh, that's a beautiful thing. That just means that you have more life to live. Yeah. But the thing is, you never reach an end. There's never an end goal. It's a constant. You didn't win. Guess what? Oh, you didn't win now. You thought you won. Guess what? You didn't win. And then it's just pain and suffering. It's just all pain and suffering, everybody. It's I got to steal that vibrate from him and see if that does anything for one of my anuses. Talk about pain and suffering. Ma'am, damily, ding dong, doo da day over here. Mister, he's going to strip away landlords' properties if they're neglecting the property. This is hysterical. Landlords, for one, they could suck a dick, but two, didn't they rightfully pay for it? Are they going to get their money back? Are they basically doing the communist manifesto here? Are they just stealing the property from people and giving it to the people, the people's property? And do they really think that the people that they're stealing it from and giving it to are going to do a better job? I highly doubt that the hole in your ceiling that's dripping black goo, I highly doubt that anybody's going to be able to fix that for the amount of rent money that property is probably bringing in. The people that own these buildings, they're paying out the assholes for. I'm not defending shitty landlords, but I am defending the fact that New York City has shitty taxes, and I'm sure that these landlords are getting taxed out of the anus, so they don't want to fucking do anything or renovate nothing because they have to pay for stuff and do all this stuff. It's not really worth it in the end for them. They bought this property probably for like shitty dollars back in 19 shitty, and now it's just like, oh fuck you. Then now they're just gonna take it away. They're like, oh, you are a negligent landlord. What is a negligent landlord, though? I really would like to know. Is there a definition? Let me look this up really quick. Let me see. What is the definition of a negligent landlord? Is it like a landlord that doesn't call you back? Is it a landlord that let's see. It's called the block-by-block housing program. Oy, oy, oy. A negligent landlord is defined as an owner or property manager who systematically speculates on buildings, persistently disregards building repairs, and refuses to change the hazardous business practices. That's okay, sure. What does that even mean? This is under the Fix the City initiative. And guess who they're going to give the property to? The people that live there. So I don't know. I rented this house from this guy and he was shitty. So now I pay rent to myself and I have to fix it. I don't understand how this is going to work. I think it's hysterical. I think what about all these empty condos? There's these condos that are completely empty. Is that like whatchamacallit, a fucking negligent landlord, since they can't fill up the property? If you're not filling the property, is that called negligence? Are they just going to give it to the homeless people? Like, hey, guess what? Nobody's living here, so now nobody owns this building. Come on in. I don't understand exactly how this is going to work here.
But it's very interesting, to say the least. I can't wait to see what the New York City looks like in about 5 years from now. It's going to be pretty gosh damn hysterical. Let's see. Concentration of erroneous violations here. This includes class one and class two emergency violations for life-threatening conditions like toxic mold, severe rat and roach infestation, and collapsing ceilings, lack of hot water or heat. I've seen people that had no hot water or heat in the projects. Now the projects, who's that owned by? That's owned by the city already, isn't it? So were they going to take it away from the city? Is the city going to take away the city's property and give it to the people living inside of the projects, basically turning into like a gang, like warlord hellhole shit place? This is insane. I really wonder how it's going to work. I can't wait to see. It's going to turn into like Fallout or something. But it's, hey, you know what? Fuck these landlords though, right? Too. So it's like, fuck everybody involved with this. Instead of actually saying, you know, they should just like find the landlord or something. I don't think they should take the landlord's property. That's egregious. Fuck it. Imagine if you had a shitty car. And there's like the city sees your shitty car. They're like, your car is so shitty, it's our car now. It's like, whoa, that's my shitty car. Just because other people, they borrow my shitty car, and it might not be the most safe car, they're borrowing it for really cheap, and it's still my shitty car. I own this car. My name is on the fucking lease for it. I own it. You're just going to swoop in and take it now. It's incredible. I love it. It's gonna be a bloodbath in the streets. Is this actually happening? When does it start? Let's see. I want to know what you're thinking. Tell me what's on your mind. The rollout's already begun on Tuesday, May 26th, introducing a staggered timeline. All right, immediate executive actions are underway. So this is happening. It's going to be in full swing by, long-term production, tenant co-op conversions. Over the next two fiscal years, running through 2028, the city will distribute the first $75 million in dedicated loans. This seed money will fund the transition of the first 300 tenants for renters to cooperative owners. Dear God, so they're going to be, instead of tenants, they're going to be co-op owners? I don't know what's going on here. This is crazy. Anyway, I'll see you guys later. I hope you survive the fallout. Bye.

Good evening, you beautiful bottom feeders and shadow legging weirdos. This is Jane Hanoi, your one and only quirky paranormal investigative journalist, broadcasting live from the damp, dripping bowels of the Dark Sower Network News, where the truth isn't just stranger than fiction, is hornier, slimier, and probably wants to probe you. We've got glowing under-eye cities, evil Alaskan geometry, and aliens who can't even suck a teeth right. Grab your tinfoil cod pieces and buckle up, because tonight we're flushing the toilet of reality straight into the paranormal. Scientists recently confirmed massive magnetic anomalies under the West Antarctic ice sheet, claiming it's just natural geothermal activity or some boring old rock formations. Yeah, right? My sources, three drunk penguins and a guy who talks to moss, say it's actually a secret, technologically advanced city built by hyper-intelligent mole people who fled Atlantis after one too many awkward underwater orgies. These icy geniuses have flying cars powered by penguin farts and quantum toasters that predict your next bad Tinder date. Deep beneath miles of frozen ass crack, their glowing spires pulse with forbidden energy that makes your balls tingle from 6,000 miles away. They've been harvesting polar vortexes to power their doomsday disco balls while sending subliminal messages through your Netflix glitches. Last week, a researcher vanished and came back speaking fluent penguin and craving raw seal blubber. Coincidence? I think not, you gullible meat sacks. The mole city overlords are planning a great thaw, folks. When that ice melts, we're all getting flooded with glowing Uber drivers who demand payment in virgin souls and expired yogurt. Jane Hanoi says stock up on floaties and holy water because these Antarctic basement dwellers are about to turn Earth into their personal slip and slide of doom. Moving on to the frozen north, authorities are investigating strange seismic readings in Alaska's remote wilderness, blaming it on fracking or those damn caribou having

in a sultry voice before offering you immortality in exchange for your left sock. Inside the Alaskan Dark Pyramid, shadowy figures that look suspiciously like Abraham Lincoln, wearing hockey masks, perform ritualistic square dances with Bigfoot's inbred cousins. The whole thing is a portal to a dimension where pineapple belongs on pizza and taxes are paid in toenail clippings. Last month, it abducted an entire Boy Scout troop and returned them as chain-smoking philosophers obsessed with lutefisk. This pyramid isn't just evil geometry. It's the landlord of nightmares collecting rent in pure distilled human cringe. If you hear it calling your name through the northern lights, run or don't. Jane Hanoi thinks you'd look great as a glowing moose disco ornament. And now for our fecal finale. Ranchers across the Midwest are reporting another wave of gruesome animal mutilations. Cows found dead with precise surgical cuts, organs missing, and zero blood at the scene. Experts call it predators or cultists. Those eggheads wouldn't know a probe from a proctologist. It's aliens, you udder-loving degenerates. But these extraterrestrial dairy bandits are doing it all wrong if they want the succulent milk from an animal's teat. Instead of gentle suction like a proper cosmic pervert, they're laser-carving holes and sucking through straws made of pure regret. No wonder the cows look so betrayed. The greys can even find the right spot on the udder. These sloppy space perverts keep leaving poor Bessie looking like she lost a fight with a blender and a depressed proctologist. If they want premium farm fresh tit juice, they should ask Jane Hanoi for lessons. I've got techniques that would make a succubus blush, and a dairy farmer proposed the aliens are clearly interns on their first abduction rotation, fumbling around like drunk frat boys at a milking contest. They've got anti-gravity but can't handle a simple mammalian nipple. Next time they visit, I'm sending Nick the Rat up there with them. That greasy, ball-licking, shit-for-brains rodent can teach them how to suck properly since he's been practicing on his own reflection for years. This has been your nightly dose of what the fuck from the Dark Sewer Network News. I'm Jane Hanoi, reminding you to keep your tinfoil tight, your orifices clenched, and your sense of humor filthier than a truck stop bathroom. Sweet dreams, you magnificent degenerates. May your nightmares be extra kinky, and your milk always properly harvested. Good night.

0: Hello? Hi. What's going on? I don't know where I am right now. I don't know who's on my radio station. I don't know who's talking. That's not me. I don't know what's happening, people. I don't know where I am right now. I'm Nick the Rat, the person that's been talking to you for the past hour or so. What time is it? I don't even know what time it is anymore. Where's my Casio? That motherfucker better not have taken my Casio. I think there's a clone. I think there's a clone inside of the studio. I think there's something happening. There's something really strange is going on right now. I don't know who that person is. It's not me. Whatever he's been saying, do not listen to him. He's a liar. He's a fibber. He has a great voice, though. He does sound really pretty good. I've been listening. He sounds pretty cool. But he's not me. Don't worry. I will get out of here as soon as I find the way. I don't know where the way is. It's just dark, and it's scary, and I really hope that he hasn't led anybody astray. He might be a murderer. He might have killed people. Did you see the pants he's wearing? That's not normal, okay? I don't know who this person is. It's not me, though. It's not Nick the Rat. Listen to him. Do you hear how he sounds? He does not sound... He's not him. He's not me. I'm not him. Wait, what is that thing? Oh my god, there's something in the corner. It's looking at me. I see it. I see the reflection in your eye. That... What is that? Oh my god, it's huge. I gotta go. Oh my god, I got to run.
1: I don't know what that was. There's a weird glitch in the... I think there's something going on with Twitch right now. There's a setting in OBS that got changed. It's adding a whole bunch of weird effects going on, and I don't think the stream's working properly. I'm going to try to iron this all out by the next episode of Nick the Rat Radio. As I said, though, next week there might not be a live episode. There definitely won't be a live episode, though, next week. It's probably going to be either pre-recorded or there might not be any episode at all. Depends on if I have any time to do it. So I got to, you know, pack and get ready to go check out this place. Yeah, I hope everybody had a lovely evening, though. Jane, you're a bitch. Zindu, I don't know what's wrong with you. Mystery Man, we have to nail you down, Mystery Man. I don't know what's going on with you. You're all over the place. But I just want to say thanks again to all the people that have donated. Thank you to the callers. Thank you to the listeners. Well, we're still working on this. You know, I've been doing this for 10 years. We're still trying to iron some stuff out. Okay? It is what it is. But it can only get better from here. That's what I've been telling myself when I'm crying at night in a puddle of my own urine. Sweaty, sweaty pot urine. Well, everybody, remember to go check out the doubles or the pizza thing. The callers seem to be really into those movies. And if you have any pictures of Bulma, email it to nick@nicktherat.com. I would love to see those. It sounds pretty good. And I'm excited to find out more about piezoelectricity and other objects that I could stick up my ass. I think it's going to be really good time. Also, I really can't wait to see the back rooms. If anybody sees it, don't spoil it. Don't send me any spoilers. I'll be checking that out soon. I'm going to be using the Nighthawk gift card that was so lovingly given to me from the Daily Ratings podcast from Tommy Boy and Vincent. I'm up to the... Which episode am I up to with you guys? You were just talking about the Predator. We were talking about the Predators. Yeah, check out the Daily Ratings podcast. Check out Also on Sunday, I was playing in Spencer's little weird Sir Spencer. He does a very strange thing on Sunday nights. It's a psychotic space crew. I don't know what it was, but it was a weird experience. I think it changed me. I feel a little bit different. I feel strange. Is it midnight yet? We still have 6 more minutes till midnight? I can't end the show until it's midnight, right? We can't do that. Is there anything else that I have here? This is a short episode, huh? Well, you'd almost think it wasn't even Nick the Rat Radio. You would think that I'm not even Nick the Rat. But I am. I don't know why people would say anything like that. Maybe there's a voicemail or something I could listen to. Make sure he doesn't get out of there, by the way. Yeah, I heard him scratching at the wall. Okay. Yeah, we do have a voicemail. 917-719-5923. Let's check it out.
2: Hour or so. What time is it? I don't even know what time it is anymore. Where's my Casio? That motherfucker better not have taken my Casio. I think there's a clone.
1: All right, this is propaganda.
2: I think there's a clone inside the studio. I think there's something happening.
1: What is going on?
2: Really here? Strange going on right now. I don't know who that person is. It's not me. Whatever he's been saying, do not listen to him. He's a liar. He's a fibber.
1: Who? How did you get into my system?
2: Really pretty good. That's
1: how did you do this?
2: He's not me. Don't worry, I will get out of here as soon as I find.
3: But it's not me.
1: I don't know what is going on here. Something is... I thought I fixed all the audio issues, but apparently there was something happening still. There's still some wires that are triple-crossed, double-crossed. It's coming from inside the sewer. Something's coming inside the sewer. Let me see if maybe I have another news article or something we could look at here. What do we got? Mammoth bones that were in a museum turned out to be fake. Look at that. 70 years. There were mammoth bones in a museum for 70 years. They turned out to be a different animal. What animal were they? Oh, there's a... We can watch this.
4: The fossilized backbones of what appeared to be woolly mammoths have turned out to come from an entirely unexpected animal.
1: Well, tell us what animal is it. God damn it. I'm waiting and I'm trying to figure this out for a long time now. Let's listen in.
4: Archaeologist Otto Geist first discovered the bones in 1951 during an expedition through the Alaskan interior. Based on the bones' appearance and location, Geist concluded that they belonged to woolly mammoths. Decades later, scientists were finally able to radiocarbon date the fossils, which raised more questions than it answered. It turned out the bones are much too young to belong to a woolly mammoth. Carbon isotopes locked within the ancient remains suggest an age of around 2,000 to 3,000 years. Mammoths are believed to have largely gone extinct around 13,000 years ago. The bones also contained high levels of nitrogen-15 and carbon-13 isotopes, which are more common in marine creatures. A subsequent analysis of mitochondrial DNA suggested the bones were actually from an ancient kind of whale.
1: What?
4: But how did the remains of whales make their way so far into Alaska, more than 250 miles from the nearest coastline? We may never know the answer, but it's a mammoth of a mystery. Stay tuned for more discoveries right here on Science Alert. Like,
1: how did they mistaken whales for a mammoth? Like, what did this guy seems like a charlatan? Who is this guy? What was his name again? He's somewhere. What is it? Let me get this guy's name and see if he was a little bit of a liar here, huh? Otto Geist. Let's see, Otto Geist. What was he? Died in August 1963. He was what was he? He was an archaeologist, explorer, and full of bullshit, apparently. Look at that. All right, well, uh-oh. I don't understand how that happened. Sometimes weird things in reality happen. Things show up all over the planet. Probably aliens. Probably an alien was trying to, abduct a fucking whale, and it slipped out of the grasp, and it fell in the middle of the wild somewhere, and for some reason this guy thought a whale was an elephant. That's a strange story. I'm going to look more into that there. I'm going to see if there's anything I could find for that there. Oh, look at that. 8, 7, 6, 5, 4, 3, 2, 1. Midnight in the sewer, everybody. Holy crap. Yippee-ki-yay, motherfucker. Get to the chopper. It is May 28th, 2026. Happy birthday. There we go. There goes my Casio. It's a little bit late, but it is officially May 28th, everybody. All right. Well, I'm gonna cut the show early tonight. 2 hours on the dot sounds like a nice show. Let me just go back over the music that we heard today. We heard Lemon with Liftoff, Hydrate with Toxic Trip, Ender Tunes with Faint Reality, Free Vibe Vault with Rainbreak, Bigfoot Beats with Think of a Number, Sir Lo-Fi with Blur, A Tribute with Forever Lost, and On the Beard also. Two songs by A Tribute. Wow, that usually doesn't happen. Usually we just play one song per person. And finally tonight, we're going to listen to Centric Collective with Riders on the Storm. We'll see you guys next week. You could also tune into my little daily reports on YouTube, YouTube Shorts. You can check them out on x.com. See you guys maybe next week or the week after. But as always, I love you guys. Bye.

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nothing and struggling and contending, all those things somehow makes you more knowledgeable and more aware and stronger in a way, you know?

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0: Been thought that the specimens were washed down from somewhere higher up.
1: But all my efforts to find the source were to no avail. The trail led nowhere until today.
2: Go kill the animals!

0: Well, then we're back. Hey, everybody. Well, what do you think? Is this more pleasant? I was listening to the show in an older episode, and I was like, wow, it's maybe if I didn't speak like that, more people might listen. I don't know. What do you guys think? Do you prefer this, or do you miss the old voice where I'm very screechy? Anybody have any opinions here? Any opinionated people in the chat? Because I was like, man, maybe if I didn't have such a screechy voice, that maybe more people might listen. They might tune in more. Maybe there'll be a bigger listenership if I didn't have such a goddamn annoying voice. And I just went for the smoother tones of talking. I don't know. Well, apparently nobody in the chat has any opinions, so there's always that. All right, I'm going to try to fix the stream really quick, and then, yeah. You always assume I was AI. I might be. I might not be real. I might not be. Yeah, but I was listening. It's a little grating. It's a little grating to get into this. I don't know how I feel. Maybe I could just tone it down a little bit. You like the old voice? Yeah. I guess it is part of who I am. I was feeling bad thinking about even doing it, because I was like, man, I feel like I'm killing Nick the Rat. We'll see what happens.
1: We'll see what happens. Maybe I could change it up in the middle of the show. I could do the crazy voice here, and then I could bring Nick the Rat back in anytime I really want to.
0: Yeah, I don't know how I feel. I have to listen to it. I think that would be the way to figure it out, because also I did change audio settings so it's less loud. Maybe that will just help out, but I'm going to listen to my own show more often to figure out what I'm doing wrong and what I'm doing right. But yeah, I was sad that I wasn't going to talk like this, and I was very upset, and I was like, oh no, Nick is going to die tonight. I felt like I was burying the rat. I don't like that. I don't know. But I think more people might want to hear the other voice. I don't know. Okay, I'm going to try to fix Twitch now. Stick around if you want to. Don't if you don't want to. We'll see what happens. All right, let's stop the stream. I'm going to start the stream up in a second. How do I turn that off? I can't even change that off. Oh, it's stopping the stream still. It's taking forever for this stream to stop. All right, there's stream stop, settings, stream, turn that off, apply, okay, start stream. What the hell? What the hell's going on here? Is my stream key not working now? What is this? What is these? Start streaming connecting. Drop frame 0. There we go. Yeah, it was some silly setting there, fucking everything up. Yeah, I'll have to listen back to that episode, see how it sounds, and then I'll figure it out from there.

0: Drippy, drippy, do. All right, here, I'm going to waste my life and play Dota. Dota 2, Dota 3, Dota 4. All right, everybody, I'm going to play a little bit of Dota. So I'm going to turn off the No Agenda stream here. Goodbye, No Agenda stream. I love you. Nick the Rat will never die.
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0: 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There's a lot of streams out there, but this is the best.
1: All so-called civilized peoples have increasingly become crazy and self-destructive because through excessive thinking they have lost touch with reality. That's to say, we confuse signs, words, numbers, symbols, and ideas with the real world. Most of us would have rather money than tangible wealth, and a great occasion is somehow spoiled for us unless photographed. And to read about it the next day in the newspaper is oddly more fun for us than the original event. This is a disaster. For as a result of confusing the real world of nature with mere signs, such as bank balances and contracts, we are destroying nature. We are so tied up in our minds that we've lost our senses. Time to wake up. What is reality? Obviously, no one can say, because it isn't words. It isn't material, that's just an idea. It isn't spiritual, that's also an idea, a symbol. Reality is this.
2: 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Fuck these fake rappers, man.

0: Welcome to the 138th edition of Mutton Me the Music. And today I have with me Gold and Acme Beats. Welcome to the show.
1: Was good, was good.
2: Bless, bless,
1: good.
2: Bless.
0: Very nice to have both of you here. And I hope that everyone have a good time at home as well as they are listening. This is a special interview show, so we're gonna go straight to the case. Gold is a rap artist and a producer living in London. And he's also doing much for independent music artists. And we're gonna get into that in just a little bit. But first of all, Gold, you are based in London. I'm right about that, right?
1: Yeah, London.
0: Yes.
1: Yeah, born and bred.
0: Born and bred, and I have, first of all, I have a question for you. I learned on the show that me and Acme did that Acme stands for soul, karma, mind, and energy, and now I really would like to ask you, Gold, what does gold stand for? Because I see you have punctuations between the letters, so maybe it stands for something?
1: Yeah, so the gold stands for getting over living dangerously.
0: Ah.
1: And it kind of comes from a place of where I was switching up a lot of the stuff that I was doing. I'd had my first child, and the name back in the day when I first was a kid was like Goldfinger. That was the name. And then when I got into my teens, that changed. I wouldn't say it changed, because people who knew me from like rap would always call me Gold anyway. And it was just later on, maybe into my 20s, as I said, I wanted to use that name instead of the name that I was known for, you know, in the streets. So I started to use gold again, but then I wanted to give it a new meaning. That's what I ended up breaking it down to.
0: That's nice. So it's like a development, started with a name and then it developed into something else.
1: Yeah, basically, I think it's just not even the name developed. I think it was just life developed for me. And
0: it got another meaning for you?
1: Yeah, so it just had a different meaning for me at the time. And it's funny that we're saying about this, because this was maybe a couple of years before, you know, the Bitcoin white paper was released or whatever. It's funny, right? Like that I took the name Gold and then broke it down into a kind of evolving acronym. And then, yes, you know, the Bitcoin white paper probably a few years later.
0: And then we got the digital gold.
1: Yeah, you know, so so now nice. It's quite funny, because I've got an album that I've been working on for a while that I've kind of married the evolution, the name, and Bitcoin into in one title.
0: Is that an album you're working on now, or is that released?
1: So it's... people were going to, you know, at me and Clips and the guys will tell me that it's been finished and I should put it out and everything else. But for me, I don't think it's time yet to put that particular project out. There's other things that I'm working on, but I think I could say possibly that I've never really had a kind of solo full album release. I've always been featured on a lot of stuff, and obviously I've got the Just Jewels up now, and there's other things that I'm working on, other like full projects or kind of EP length projects that I'm working on. But with this album, I think it's been a collection of different things that I've done over a certain period that I feel stands out to be able to represent me in a first kind of full official album capacity.
0: I see, I see. But you already have some albums released with other people, right? That we talked about, and that we just played from, of course, Just Jewels.
1: Yeah, so Just Jewels came about because of a clique from Birmingham, mainly in the UK. The guy who runs NYARC is a guy called Trickstar, DJ Trickstar. And he is a quite known promoter and DJ around the UK hip hop scene. So, we've known each other for quite a few years. Him and Airclips were doing a run of projects together with NYARC. We had a conversation about doing one. So Just Jewels is the product of that collaboration. I've got like another collaboration that's coming with NYARC as well. I'm working with Acme on stuff, and as I said, I feature on a lot of different stuff. And then in terms of I know I spoke to you about this a bit earlier, but there's also the Ghostwriters as well, which I'm like a f I was like a secret third member of the Ghostwriters for a while, and then became like a full-time member of the Ghostwriters. So yeah, there's a few different things that you'll find where it's kind of me on a lot of the project. There's also the album with Airclips that we put out. That was a collaborative album under NYARC as well, the Golden Clips album.
0: Right.
1: So yeah, I mean, there are a few projects you could kind of say that are kind of albums, but I'm from that era of hip hop where an album was 16, 17, 18, 19, 20 tunes, right? Like, I don't feel less than 10, 12 tunes to me is a full album, so yeah.
0: I understand, I understand. But still, we love the music that you have released for Now Gold. I think it's really good. We're gonna play
1: Thank
0: one
1: you.
0: more track from Just Jewels. This is The Scope of Hope.
2: Gold, Ace, another one, NYARC. You know, I always gotta put the truth in the bars, right? Just listen, you'll understand. Don't give up hope.

with something from the folks. In their minds is where they really need to vote. Yes. Fuck a soundbite and quote. If you're reading these notes, I cast from a pod in the future, at the edge of where the next dimension envelopes. What's the scope?

0: way you're gonna do it is by taking the power. And it's our hour. Listen.
1: And the thing is, the central authorities and money traditionally are used as levers of power, either to inflate a currency and cause it to lose value, which is essentially a form of confiscation or hidden taxation when your savings account depletes in its purchasing power because the central government is printing money to finance its own activities. So, you know, the idea of a decentralized currency is important because it removes those levers of power that people can exploit to corrupt a currency.
2: Pay attention. The Scope of Hope by Gold. And you also made a music video for that song, right?
3: Yeah, for that song, yeah. That's available on YouTube and all of the regular places. I need to get it up onto some of the Nostar based platforms as well, so that will be coming soon as well, definitely.
2: That's really cool. And then I like to ask both of you, how did you get to meet each other? How did you get to start making music together? What's the story behind the...
3: Well, really,
2: the collaboration,
3: it kind of comes from our mutual friend Eclipse. So I know Acme's known Eclipse for quite a bit of time. I've known Eclipse for the best part of 20 years. You know, we did a lot of work together in the past, and you know, we're always checking in on each other. I'm always featuring on all of his projects. I think there's probably Eclipse puts out a lot of music, but you know, I got to big up to him because he definitely gets me onto a lot of the tracks and the stuff that he's doing. So, and he's always kicking me like, you know, you should get back in the game and stuff. So he actually kind of inspired me to actually even start kind of rapping again at one point, because I was so kind of in the Bitcoin space that I wasn't really making music, like, you know, putting it out. So,
2: right.
3: So I would say that he's probably somebody that has kept me going and get me busy to do stuff musically. And so in turn, I've been trying to get him to, you know, start using Valueverse and these new music economy tools to put his music out on. Yeah. And yeah, I was just talking to him at the studio one night. Acme was there, Andy Prince was there, and I was just like, look, you need to get on, you know, this thing that I'm doing, and I want to build something here. And yeah, Acme kind of took that on board from the whole conversation that was going on that night and went away the next day and just started doing stuff. So he was like calling me the next day like, yo, you know, like, how do I do this, and I've got a wallet, and you know, so on and so forth. So that's how we kind of, that's the interaction where we kind of met. And that was what, maybe like 3 years ago now.
2: I see. And then the rest was history. Then the rest was uploaded to Wavelength.
3: Yeah, I mean, I'll let Acme tell you know, what his experience was from his side, you know, how we met and how things got off to a start. Yeah, Acme, you still there? Yeah.
4: I meet Gold in a Clips studio, yeah.
2: Right.
4: And so yeah, from that day we talking about different projects, blah blah, to make music together and yeah, to create something on Bitcoin. Yeah.
2: I see. You also. I just have to say that we have Sound from my clean feed, it's really on my end. We had to use the pro version today, and I have not paid for the pro version, so therefore we have

0: 140 Arch, right? That's the main platform.
1: Basically 2140 Art was already a thing, and the breakout was really breaking it out into music specifically. So that's when we came up with 2140 Music, which became kind of like a sub-community of what was going on with 2140 Art. And from there, we just, as I said, we just locked in it, and it was just like, okay, we need to start putting together what this actually is. And I think at the beginning it was more, again, trying to help artists to use the technology, which then turned into showcasing to artists how the technology works and educating them on how the technology works. And then also, kind of creating our own roster around us. And yeah, just building it from there to kind of create this wider encapsulating thing. So when it started to become events, it started to become a bit clearer of the direction that we needed to go to bring artists, to the Valueverse, to again to the new music economy, to bring them to this space and to this tooling, and just change the whole game basically.
0: And what I really find interesting about what you are doing together is that you're not only doing stuff on internet, you actually are putting together real events in the real world and getting people together there. And I think that's really the best way to get more people into this way of releasing your art as an artist, because it's much easier to grab people's attention and to communicate to people when you're actually standing with them face to face. Because you're doing events not only in London, right? You're doing stuff in other places in Europe as well.
1: Yeah, basically, I think along with Roger 9000, you've got obviously Aaron as well at New Music Nudge Unit, and Mad
0: Yeah,
1: Monkey, and the
0: right,
1: guys at 2140.
0: you have connected with Aaron Essex.
1: Yeah, so as I said, I think what kind of started in everybody's backyard, like Mad Monkey and those guys, me and these guys, and then as I said, Aaron and what he's doing, and everything just started to, I think people, we were all just gravitating towards each other because this is just Bitcoin anyway, and that was the central thing that brought us, I would say, all together to kind of start creating a bigger wave. And I think that that's what's happening now anyway, across the pond as well, and even with guys like yourself doing a lot with the Valueverse, and everyone's just really pushing a more arts, culture, music message overall. And that
0: Definitely.
1: is the ultimate, as Aaron would say, the ultimate, like, kind of Trojan horse orange pill right here, because people, once they get their heads a little bit around it and start to discover these things, their fans will begin to start using the tooling and using Bitcoin and diving down the orange pill rabbit hole.
0: Right.
1: So it's kind of all gravitated together now, where we've all kind of built and established our kind of like separate things, but we all working together as Bitcoiners to build up this real culture space within Bitcoin that exists, right? Like, it's not, you know, like with hip hop, for instance, I say,

0: all the time, hip hop is like a form of rebel music, right? So what better soundtrack can you have for Bitcoin, right? Like, in a way. And it's the same with like punk, and me and Aaron talk about reggae being like another thing, right? It's like these cultural vehicles, art, fashion, everything, this is to what, in the space we would call normies, this is the everyday norm. So they can digest this much easier than us trying to read the white paper to them, right?
1: Definitely.
0: So I think that at now it's got to a space where this is almost going to become the next wave of how adoption to Bitcoin happens, right? Through culture and through regular everyday norms.
1: For
0: So
1: sure.
0: yeah, I'm just glad to be here and doing it with everybody. That's
1: Yes.
0: it.
1: I'm glad you're here too, and I'm glad that we can all get together. Doesn't really matter where you are in the world. Like you say, you and all the people in Britain, all the people in America, and the people in Europe, and all the rest, of course, as well. We are all contributing in our different ways, and together we are going to revolutionize the way music is, the way music and all other forms of art is being accessed by people. Because I really believe that music and art is really something necessary for us to survive and should be accessible for everyone. And with the V4V model, that is possible and something that can become reality in the future if we are still doing what we are doing and
0: Yeah, and I think everyone's tired of everyone's tired of, in a way, from two different angles, but everyone's tired of the whole subscription streaming angle. 'Cause I think from a fan's perspective, maybe you have the two things, the two most prominent things are probably that you don't own the music or access to the music. And then I would say the other thing is that it's an added on expense at the end of the month. So for most people, I think like they go with it for now because it's like, oh, music's become this accessible.
1: And not only that, but we don't know where that subscription money is going. It can go to anyone else but the artists, in what I see. We're gonna talk more about it, Gold. We're gonna play some more music. Do you have
0: Cool.
1: something to add, Acme, before we play another song?
2: Yeah, bro. Yeah, man. Bitcoin is not just like business or just money, you know. It's
1: True.
2: culture, it's music, it's value for value, and that's it.
1: Then we're gonna play a song that is produced by you, Acme, and that song is called Decipher from the album Ghost Graveyard.

0: Decipher the Cipher by Acme Beats, and you were also on that one, Gold.
1: Yeah, that's a special project that I know Acme was working on, and he sent me that beat, and I was just like, yeah, I got something for this. So I'm kind of loving that one at the moment, to be honest. It's my new favorite.
0: That's a great one for sure. What do you want to say about it, Acme?
2: So do you want to ask Gold what Struzzi Demonio is?
0: Struzzi Demonio, what does that mean, Gold?
1: Maybe, I don't know, maybe Acme wanna break it down actually, because Struzzi Demonio is another project that him and Clips put together, but
0: yeah, let's see if I can remember. Yeah, it was put your money on the ostrich, right?
1: basically.
2: Yes.
1: Right. So, without going into the lore too much, the whole kind of Struzzi thing it comes from like an actual popular comedy, stand-up comedy, and it just became kind of like a word we were just using for fun, for like, you know, like bring the money or whatever, right? And I said to Acme one day, like, is it like a real Italian word? And Acme's like, yeah, it is. It means like a large bird. So I mean, like, what do you mean like a large bird? And he said, well, like an ostrich. So I'm like, bro, do you know what like the Nostra kind of mascot is, bro? And he's like, no. And I'm like, yeah, yeah. We gotta make something with this whole Struzzi idea,
0: right?
1: So it's just become a bit of a thing that, as I said, we kind of use as a kind of slang term for different things, but that's kind of the birth of it. And it was him and Eclipse at first. They used this comedy skit on the end of a tune, and it just became just something, you know, we started running with. And and you know, now we've got like Struz Pepe and stuff like that, right? So
2: exactly.
1: Yeah,
0: so what came first, the ostrich or the egg?
1: Yeah, exactly. We might have to do one called Struzzi or the egg or something like that. I don't know. I have to take that and make it into something, Acme.
0: We are going to thank some producers for the previous edition of the podcast. And I want to remind everyone listening that this is a value for value music podcast. And that means that you as a producer listening right now can be one of the very important givers that will give value back for the value that you are receiving from the show. So if you are listening right now and you find some value in this conversation, please send in a boost through your Modern Podcast app. And when you do that today, then 32% will go to Acme, and 32% will go to Gold, and 30% will go to the show. So please send in a boost if you are listening right now. We are going to thank the producers from the previous edition, and then we are starting right here. Then we have Eric Peepee coming in from v4vmusic.com with autoboosts. And I think he had sent autoboost to at least three of the... No, I think Yes, at least half of the songs that we played on the previous edition. And then we have Matt Finlay. He is coming in from Fountain with 111 sets, and he writes Mutton Meaden music, always good, with a thumbs up. So thank you, Matt Finlay. We have Henrik Flyman coming in from Fountain as well with 300 sets, and he comes in with 3 guitars. So thank you, Henrik. We also, of course, played 2 of his songs on the previous edition. So if you want to listen to that, you can go and listen to that in your modern podcast app. And then we have RNR Andy Brash. He is coming in from Castomatic, and he comes in with 2 times 1,000 sets, and that was for the interview we did with Acme 2 editions ago. So that went, half of that went to Acme as well. So thank you for that, Andy. And Andy also comes in with another 500 sets for the song we played by Right Said Fred on the previous edition. So thank you, RNR Andy. You can also find his music, of course, in the modern podcast app. And then we have some streamers as well. We have Sylvie coming in with sets, streaming sets from Podcast Guru. And then we have Chad F as well, the CEO of the Free and Open Internet. He comes in from Podcast Guru as well with a stream of Satoshis. So thank you to every one of you. That's really, really appreciated. And we would really like to see some Satoshis rolling in for this edition as well, so we can get some Satoshis in the wallets of Gold and Acme. And then we are going to play some more music. We are playing more songs from Gold. This is Hallways.

0: London is what it is because of the people that live there. See, if he passes this through, Heseltine is saying that he just couldn't give a toss about the ordinary people that live in the towns and the cities, and that they have no say at all in their environment, none at all. You know, and communities are just going to be totally and utterly destroyed.
1: Hallways by Gold. And then, what is the upcoming events for 2140 Art Gold?
2: There's quite a few things actually going on over the next month or so. There's the 600 billion party in Prague after the BTC Prague first day. There is also, when we get back from there, the Bitcoin Graffiti Jam. Also in Prague as well, Bitcoin Graffiti pop-up that Acme's organizing with me for that. So there's those. Then after June, we have quite a few things going on, like in London, again, back home. And then towards the end of the year, we have Bitfest, which we did last year as well. So, but there's loads of obviously other things going on behind the scenes. But those are the kind of primary shows that we've got coming at the moment.
1: I see, I see. And if people are not in London or Prague, can they follow it on internet as well? Do you stream it as well?
2: Yeah, so the Prague show will definitely be streamed. Bitfest will definitely be streamed. We're working on a way to stream the London Bitcoin Graffiti Jam, because we want to be able to stream that one properly if we're going to do it. But there's a lot of other artists that will be performing on that day that we would still need to onboard, so we're just working out the logistics for that.
1: I see. I see.
2: And yeah, so yeah, that's it.
1: That's really nice. And Bitfest is also you're joining up with Aaron of Essex, right? He's also,
2: yeah, it will be the, it will be a bit more elaborate this year because I think, right, that we've also onboarded some new artists, and Aaron's obviously also onboarded some new artists, especially, like, you know, right, said Fred, like, come on.
1: Yeah, that's so really cool.
2: So we've onboarded, that's huge.
1: Let's just not glance over that.
2: Yeah, no, definitely not. That's massive.
1: Yes.
2: That's massive. So, but I'm not sure if they're going to be at the event, right?
1: Of course, that we don't know for sure. But still, yeah, they have released music as Value for Value.
2: They have, yeah.
1: So have. We are definitely going somewhere. That's a huge thing.
2: Exactly. So hopefully they do, you know, even if they were to just come to Bitfest to see how it all runs, that would still be amazing.
1: Yes.
2: So I think really over the next couple of months is going to be surprising, and by the time it gets to Bitfest, there could be a lot of other things going on. I mean, 2140 WTF, right? Those guys are going to be a little more heavily involved as well in Bitfest this year. So, I can't even say what's going to happen yet.
1: Of course. Bitfest. Of course.
2: Even if I knew, would I tell anybody?
1: some things still has to be a secret before the show, yeah, right? Yes.
2: Exactly.
1: I agree. Yeah, I totally agree. But that's great. Great to hear. And then let's play one more tune. We have about 10 minutes to go of the show, so we're gonna play Smoke Screens. No story, we have already played that one. We're gonna play Tell the Truth, by God.
3: If Midas touch it, then it's all cash money.
4: Powers, universal. Thoughts, universal. It's universal, bro. It won't stop.

For too long, they stood debating and left us waiting. Families in one bed flats and two main occupations. Still the household is over-occupied. People still fighting occupation. The love-hate relationship.

0: Tell the Truth by Gold. And right now I have to tell the truth as well to the both of you, and I want to hear your opinion about it, because I have to tell you that from my own opinion, I'm still not totally orange-pilled, I have to say. I totally believe that value for value is the way off to go, but I still have to see it being possible to pay all our bills and groceries with Bitcoin. And for, I know that some people can do it today, but for myself, I still need to use euros here in Europe. So what do you guys think about that? I can think of many other ways that artists can be supported today and earn their and can live by earning value back from their art. But then in other ways than only with Bitcoin. What do you guys think about that?
1: Yeah, I don't cut off, or I wouldn't say that I tell anybody to cut off from whatever it is they're doing. I think right now for artists, you have a choice, right? Like, some people may, like for me, for instance, I've kind of decided that I'm not going to put my music onto regular platforms. It doesn't mean that I'm not going to use regular means of distribution or other means of distribution that are in, let's say, fiat land, right?
0: That's what I mean. Yes.
1: Yeah, and that's what I'm saying. So I wouldn't say to artists, like, cut off everything you're doing, right? Like, and just do this. That's not my advice to others, right? Mm. My advice to others is, this is something to add to your stack,
0: right?
1: And you know, it's the longevity of it is really what they should be looking at.
0: Mm.
1: So you know, add it to your stack, understand what Bitcoin is, and then if you're starting to see some return in Bitcoin, obviously, you know, not every artist is in the position that they're not going to use that income, right?
0: Yes.
1: Whereas some artists may be in a position where they can save that income. But I think understanding Bitcoin, for me, them beginning to use it is enough to kind of get them, as I said, into that, the, as we say, a Bitcoin mindset.
0: Yes,
1: it's really the start of the road, right?
0: Yep. So yes, it's really about broadening your horizon in different ways of getting income for your hard work.
1: Exactly. And I think, again, the proliferation of things will be down the road, but we can only start with what we have now, and
0: yes,
1: bring people here now that are going to go on the same journey that we all went on, whether it's 100, 1,000 or 10,000 hours. It's going to take them before they understand or before they, you know, begin to make it their main thing. That Definitely. Is still a time in which, you know, as we say, TikTok next block, right?
0: Definitely.
1: So it enables those people to have at least these touch points with Bitcoin early on.
0: Yes.
1: So the more they see the world changing, the more research they start to do, the more we see the proliferation of Bitcoin happening anyway, it will be the more those people will, you know, gain more understanding and tell other people and help other people to understand. And then you do have a situation, right, like where musicians can actually be doing things with Bitcoin to that extent. And that's why it's, you know, again, we call it the new music economy, because this has never been done before. And I think that previous meanings, or the general term new music economy, could have never been applied in this context without Bitcoin.
0: I totally agree. And like you say, it's gonna grow even bigger in the future, of course. So I definitely agree that this is going to be big for artists in the near future, I hope. And maybe a main source of income for artists in the future. What do you want to add to that, Acme?
2: Yes, obviously, for Bitcoin, for living your life with Bitcoin, it's difficult nowadays. But we try to spread the culture more. Get more artists, on the Bitcoin, and they use Bitcoin. So we'll take time, for sure.
0: Yes, I look forward to the day that people are so are understanding Bitcoin and cryptocurrency as well that we can get support even in more ways than we have today, of course. So in the future, it's going to be big, but for now, it's something that we have to be developing, and that's just what we are doing on our own ways. And I'm so appreciated for everything you are doing in London and England, and I'm so glad that you have connected with Aaron, because I know that he has a lot of connections as well, of course, so you can all get together and make it even bigger in England. And I think England is going to be a hotspot for this, because of your engagement, of your motivation for doing this. So thanks to all the work that you are doing. We're going to play one more song today. Any last words? Where can people find you, Gold? Where can people go to find more of your music and 2140 Art, of course?
1: So first of all, I've got to say thank you to you as well, because everything that you're doing as well, and you've been doing it for a while, and you're doing it in a really sovereign way, really cypherpunk way, like that's my shit, right? Like, so
0: thank you.
1: So it will take a while for other people to get to this stage, but you know, guys like you are really setting the groundwork to understand not just from the cultural perspective of it, but also from a technical perspective of how you can build your own services, servers, apps, so on and so forth. So it will come to a time where I hope that many musicians start to take that route. So I definitely gotta say thank you to you for that, and for bringing me on and Acme and the crew onto the show.
0: Thank you, thank you, and you're welcome back anytime.
1: Yeah, man, bless.
0: Yes.
1: And In terms of where people can find me, I'm on Nostar, I'm on X, I'm around in the space. I have a website, so gold, number one, N for E, sorry, N for November, E for Echo, so gold1ne.com. And yeah, like I'm not I don't really do these interview situations a lot, right? So
0: I think
1: I'm not really
0: you
1: one
0: do
1: for,
0: good.
1: I'm not really one for the socials and stuff like that, right? Like, it's like cool, I'll do the music, I kind of do it in my time, and then I'll put it out, right? But yeah, I definitely appreciate if people find me on Wave Lake Fountain, website, wherever, and have a listen. Always appreciative.
0: That's great, and that's the way it is with musicians, right? Always busy with the new projects, so keep on doing the good work. Any last words from you as well, Acme?
2: Yes. Basically, people can find me on the Wav Lake Fountain. Just AKME, yeah. Acme. And yeah, man, thank you so much for involving me on your podcast, like kind of always. And yeah, we're gonna do more for sure. And I will bring you more artists. Like gold, and the guys from the 21 Free Music, and I hope in the future, we're gonna bring more artists.
0: That's brilliant. Thank you so much.
2: Thanks so much.
1: Thank you very much.
0: All right, we're gonna play one more tune before we go. So then I want to thank everyone that was listening on this live edition of Mutt and Me the Music. And if you are here next Friday, I will be so at the same time. So join me and everyone else Friday 15:15 Eastern Standard Time. And then I want to wish everyone a good weekend and a good week if you're listening to this later. This is Gone by Gold and Eclipse.
3: Let me go. Let me go. Let me go.

0: put in the time and type of grind to make you cry. Maybe that's the reason why me and you won different tiers.
1: I was flying from LA to New York. I reserved my own first class section, the whole section exactly. I have my own bus boys. I have my own waitresses waiting on me. I want to be left alone.
2: Yeah, give me my flowers before I'm gone. I've been grinding on the block, on the corner for pennies for so long. The struggle's hard and the struggle's long. The struggle specializes in breaking people, especially the strong. I got to get it before this vessel gets broken. I stop smoking, only token on premium vapes. I'm joking, I hit

0: break a sweat. Chase the fucking bread before I chase a skit.
1: Make a bet they couldn't simulate the steps. Me and them is not size, they couldn't habitate the creps. Credit crunched, think you're in the black, but it's major debt. Take a sec to let it marinate and set. Take away is cashing at the end, but that ain't making sense. Break away, broken solutions will never make amends. I've been tired of this system, tired of the ends. Taking time to change the mindset before I meet my end. Taking time to take the right steps before I meet my end. Shaking time for every last second till I meet my end. Everybody will expire. Just make sure a man is buzzing when they hit my time. I head into the moon and stars. Always getting high.
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1: Sección 5. 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
0: Can you give us directions to Las Ventas?
1: ¿Puede darnos direcciones a Las Ventas?
0: How can we buy two tickets to the bullfight?
1: ¿Cómo podemos comprar dos boletos a la corrida?
0: Sir, will you help my friend? He has fallen into the bullring.
1: Señor, ¿puede ayudar a mi amigo? Él ha caído en la plaza de toros.
0: Somebody call a doctor. My friend has been gored.
1: Alguien llama a un doctor. Han corneado a mi amigo.
0: You there, in the turquoise hat, help me carry my dying friend.
1: Usted en el sombrero turquesa, ayúdame a llevar a mi amigo, que está muriendo.
0: He's dead. Oh God, he's dead. Why the hell did we come to Spain?
1: ¡Está muerto! ¡Dios mío! ¡Está muerto! ¿Por qué vinimos a España?
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19: 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Episode 260. Tennessee Trick Shot. Hello, everybody. Welcome to Podcasting 2.0. After a 1 week hiatus, we are back. That's right. Everything going on in podcasting, and it seems to be quite a lot, is happening right here. I'm Adam Curry in the heart of the Texas Hill Country. Oh, wait, I should have mentioned, we are the only boardroom that operates on the fringes of podcasting. There you go. I'm Adam Curry here in the heart of the Texas Hill Country and in Alabama. The man who has a data set tailored just for you. Say hello to my friend on the other end, Dave Jones!
20: Yes. I just have no idea what I'm doing right now.
19: Are you out of control? Are you off? Are you unhinged? Are you completely out of your gourd?
20: I call it being in dimensions. I'm currently in dimensions at the moment because we got in. So let me back up. So I had made plans. Take your time.
19: It's okay. It's going to be all right. We'll be fine.
20: I need chocolate.
19: Yes. Do you have chocolate nearby? This will help.
20: Right here.
19: Okay. Good. There you go. Good.
20: So I left the office yesterday to come. I'd worked half day, came home, threw a few things together. My son, my daughter, and one of my son's friends, we jumped in the car, drove to Nashville to see the Black Label Society concert at the Ryman.
19: Black Label Society? I'm not familiar with this outfit.
20: How dare you?
19: Clearly good enough for you to be driving all night to Nashville.
20: Black Label Society is Zach Wilde's band.
19: Oh, okay. I know Zach.
20: Yeah. I bet you've probably interviewed him before.
19: I hung out with him, actually, in Russia.
20: Oh, yeah. Back when he was a drinker?
19: We were all drinkers back then.
20: Yeah, he's a crazy dude, man. But I met him in a Walgreens one time, which was an interesting story.
19: Okay. I don't know which one wins. Russia or Walgreens? I think it's a tie. It's a close call.
20: It's half and half. So anyway, we drove up there and the show was, I bought these tickets back in like January. And you know, whenever you do things months in advance, you have no idea what is going to be happening in the actual time frame that you that the event occurs. I mean, like,
2: welcome to my life. Yes. You never know.
20: You know this. You're like, when things are 3 months out, you're like, oh yeah, it'll be fun.
2: That's great. And then it shows up and you're like, oh, what? I got to do what?
20: You look at the calendar. You're like, why did I ever schedule this?
2: Yes. I know this. Yes. I know this. Yeah, feeling.
20: And so, it was a killer show because it was three bands, but one, Black Label Society was the headliner, but Zach Sabbath was one of the intro bands, it's Zach and it's a trio, Zach and two other dudes just doing like the heaviest versions of all the awesome Black Sabbath songs. So good.
2: Did you drop some acid?
20: Funny enough, I did not. No, that's usually part of my repertoire, but I didn't do that this time. It got to be this show, man. It started at 7:30 on the nose.
2: It went forever.
20: It was 11:15 and they were still killing it. And I'm like, man, we can't, we've got to drive 3 hours back to Birmingham. We're already pushing 2:30 a.m.
2: And were you in the truck?
20: We've got to go.
2: Were you in the truck?
20: No. Oh, well, thank goodness. No, no, we were in the Honda. And so we were like, we get going and everything. We finally get back. So we left with like two songs left on the set list. Mm-hmm. Got home about 2:30. I fell asleep probably about 3:00. And of course, you know, then my daughter has to get up and go to school. She has to be there by 8:00. And my wife is the teacher. So everybody's up and running. So I've had like 2.5-3 hours of sleep.
2: Yeah. You're running on fumes, man.
20: Yeah. So then I start getting blown up from the day job with a problem there. And on top of that, we're having to not like, we're doing the board meeting now, and then we have a Godcaster meeting after this.
2: Yeah.
20: And then as soon as the Godcaster meeting is over, we are jumping in the car and going to North Alabama for a 2-day camping trip.
2: Of which you'll be in the tent sleeping for most of it.
20: Probably, yes. So, I mean, it is like, so I'm trying to get as much of this. We haven't even put anything together for a camping trip yet. And I'm throwing stuff in bags and all this kind of stuff this morning. And then I'm going to rant here, by the way. So then what happens? The latest AI bullshit.
2: Who?
20: From these stupid AI security research companies.
2: Oh, Nginx.
20: The Nginx vulnerability.
2: Yeah.
20: It's called, of course, you got to give it a fancy name. This one's called Nginx Rift. Whatever. I mean, you know.
2: Whatever.
20: And so this is an Nginx vulnerability in the rewrite module of Nginx, where if you use unnamed regex parameters in your rewrite, which of course
2: everybody does.
20: If your Nginx configuration file is simple, you do not name your parameters in a regex. If you have an incredibly complicated, 400 line Nginx config, you maybe do because you have to keep your sanity so you'll know what's going on. But no, hardly anybody does this. So the vulnerability here is that somebody can get remote code execution on your Nginx if you use positional parameters in your regex as part of a rewrite rule. So that means if you have a rewrite rule on your Nginx proxy server, which proxying with Nginx is almost table stakes. Everybody does this.
2: Yep. It
20: is.
2: I'm listening carefully because after the Godcaster meeting, I have some patching to do.
20: I bet you do. What happens is if you have a URL request from a client, from a browser, and the rewrite rule says, is a regular expression, and you capture parts of the regular expression so that you can use them later. So let's say This is, I just patched the Podcast Index front end API servers, which had this problem. And there's two of them, and I just patched both hosts. And this would be a common version of this problem. So you have, so what you want to do is something like hide the PHP extension. So what you want to do is on the URL, you would have something like api.podcastindex.com/api/v1/podcasts. Okay. Well, podcasts may be a .php file that's doing the serving of the data, but you don't want to have for the browser or the API client to have to type .php. So you hide the .php and you do that with a rewrite rule. And your rewrite rule would look something like this. It would have a URL path, and then you'd have in parentheses dot star, and then after the parentheses dot PHP. So you're capturing the name of whatever the PHP script is. And when you rewrite it, to $1.php.
3: Mm.
20: So you're capturing the name of the thing they're wanting to access, and you're redirecting it behind the scenes to the name of the script with the proper .php extension on it. Well, that is the vulnerability.
3: Mm.
20: Nginx rewrite module does not handle positional regex parameters properly, and so you can corrupt the heap and basically put executable code into the data area on the heap. This is, and the fix for this is to switch

0: .name.php or something like that.
1: Yeah.
0: And so this is the reason this is a rant
1: is because it wasn't an issue until someone published it being an issue.
0: Exactly. This, okay. This is exactly my point. And I'm so sick of this crap because what is happening now? And everybody's saying, you know, things, versions of, well, we're not prepared for this. You know, there's going to be this explosion of AI model discovered exploits.
1: Yeah.
0: Okay. Fine. Fine. There's going to be, but these are what you're seeing though are AI security companies, startups
1: getting PR
0: by releasing proof of concept code. And the more outlandish and headline making and scary they can make it, the better.
1: Yeah.
0: And so they're going to drop a proof of concept and an exploit on the worst possible thing that they can find. And Silas is right. And then they're going to just dump it out on Twitter and Hacker News,
1: yeah,
0: and everything they can do to get as much PR as possible. These are exploits just like the two recent Linux kernel escalation of privilege vulnerabilities. These are exploits that nobody, no human being was ever going to find.
1: Right.
0: And so there is no reason to publicly disclose these things. They should be private for as long as possible, as long as humanly possible. They should remain non-publicly disclosed.
1: Yeah, dream on, brother. Dream on.
0: But people got to make them some money. Ooh. And that's what this is all about. And ooh, so because some Silicon Valley security AI startup needs to get some more venture capital funding, all of us have to scramble and panic patch our servers as quickly as possible.
1: Well, good news. my servers are not vulnerable.
0: Okay, you have to be sure and check this. I don't know if this applies to you, but there's a couple of to be complete.
1: Yes,
0: you gotta check everything. That means Docker containers as well, because Docker containers will be running Nginx as a reverse proxy in the Docker Compose stack.
1: Mm-hmm.
0: So there's going to be an Nginx config somewhere in your Docker Compose layers.
1: I don't use Docker.
0: Okay, well then you should be fine. But if somebody uses Docker, do not forget to check those images, because they can have a vulnerable Nginx config. And now, since we've been gifted with Linux privilege escalation vulnerabilities, you can remote code exploit, chain it together with dirty frag or whatever they're calling that thing, and you got root on the host in about 3 seconds. Thank you, AI.
1: I'm so
0: well,
1: sorry.
0: Actually, it's not. Thank you, Silicon Valley bullcrap is what I should be saying.
1: Yeah. Yeah. No, I feel your pain. I do. I find it hilarious that I literally asked Claude Code to go check if I had this vulnerability.
0: Are you sure that Claude Code did not nuke your repo while it was checking for the vulnerability?
1: No.
0: That seems to be a common occurrence these days.
1: No, it didn't. It didn't. But before we get to that, big shout out to RSS.com for dropping off. What did you get? A Spark RDX?
0: Yes, they sent us a DGX Spark.
1: A DGX Spark, yes.
0: This is the This is the ASUS version. DGX Spark is a reference design. So this is the ASUS version called the GB10. 128 gigs of unified RAM. 1 terabyte of NVMe. And built-in Grace Blackwell GPU.
1: And have you set it up yet?
0: Soaking in it right now.

0: This, what a wonderful valuable gift donation that was.
1: That's a $3,500 box.
0: I mean, and I was on the email thread, and Alberto was like, "Hey, can I send this your way?" And you're like, "Well, if it's like this," and he says, "Yeah, it'll be on your desk tomorrow."
1: It was.
0: that was just. I couldn't believe how kind that was.
1: Yeah, it has already made a humongous difference because we went from. There's two things that we're doing with this box. It's currently running the inference for the spam classifier, slop spam classifier. Mm-hmm. And so that's running. Oh, it's running so much better now. I was limited to a 9B model.
0: Now, do you want to just talk about this for a second? Because a lot has come out of this. Things happened very, very quickly. My head was spinning because now I don't know if you already were doing the data sets or if this accelerated the data sets, but the data sets then ship a data set that Alberto turned into the Podroll Atlas, which is just a visual explorer of the entire podcast recommendation universe at atlas.rss.io. What are these data sets and are they coming out of this new system? Just give us a little background here.
1: So yeah, it's amazing how much stuff can happen in a week.
0: I tagged them all in the show notes so people can go take a look at it. I mean, it's unbelievable what you're doing.
1: Well, all right. So we've had, you know, occasionally over the years, I'll either have a request for something, or I myself will want a particular view into the podcast index data, and that what'll come out of that are things like the music, you know, top 100 or whatever,
0: right?
1: Yeah, and the dead feeds list, and just all these various sets of data. And then, but what has happened over the years is that I'll just publish these one off, and there's never been a place to like find them all in one easy location. Mm-hmm. And so I looked at the website, and we had this top level menu item called stats. Mm-hmm. And it was pretty much useless. It was just another version of the same stat that was on the homepage. So I'm like, we have this valuable menu space up there at the top. That should become the page where all these public data sets that have come out over the years, those need to be all listed in one location. And so I just, you know, I don't understand React. I'm not a React programmer.
0: Here's the JSON. Enjoy.
1: Vibe code. I just vibe coded the heck out of this thing.
0: That's great.
1: Yeah. And so,
0: we have all live feeds. That's a SQLite file. Dead feeds, problematic feeds, recommendations, all media, video, music, value enabled feeds, hosting provider stats. I mean, this is fantastic.
1: These are all things that already existed, but just nobody knew where to find them. And they get updated constantly, but there was never an easy place to discover them. The hosting provider stats is a good one. That's a list of all the feeds, all the live feeds, non-dead feeds in the index, broken down by which hosting company they come from. Mm-hmm. So that's, you know, that's a big list there. And I do a lot of like regexing in this particular data set to massage the different RSS feed generators into something that actually is legit. So like Blueberry is a great example of a hosting company that's very difficult to get a handle on their actual feed count because they have lots of different white label services and things that they do, and a feed may be a Blueberry hosted feed, but it doesn't show up under a Blueberry domain or a Blueberry generator. And so a few years ago, we worked with them and a few other providers that hosting companies that have the same issue to get them to put some better tagging in their feeds. And so now it's not actually in the generator tag. It's in a comment in the RSS feed. And so then I pull that in and then properly attribute that to Blueberry. So I feel like these hosting stats are actually probably the most accurate anywhere. I feel like they're very, very accurate to actually who is producing that feed. And then the 24-hour feed report, that's just, you know, an overview of a sort of a quick, dirty breakdown of what we think the last 24 hours of added feeds have been, whether like spam or what kind of a quick, dirty classification, just a raw dump of the newly added feeds over the last 24 hours in CSV format.
0: Mm-hmm.
1: Hourly counts is actually quite a few people use this. This is things like total feed count, episode count, feeds with new episodes in the last 3 days, 7 days, 10 days, 14 days, blah, blah, blah, blah, blah. That's very useful. I know Daniel is using that. And a lot of people do. John Spurlock.
0: Using what?
1: The hourly and daily counts.
0: Ah, yeah.
1: Stats tracking, yeah. Then there's a healthy Hive RPC nodes list. So if you're doing work on the Hive blockchain, this list is shrinking by the day.
0: Yeah.
1: These are the...
0: Why is that?
1: Well, I mean, I don't know. I can't speak to the Hive network, but maybe it's struggling, but this used to have 5 API servers in it.
0: How's our gossiper coming? Is that, do we have enough nodes up?
1: It's about, well, let me check. Actually, you know what? There's a thing that is not on this list, and that is the peepee monitor.
0: Oh, peepee monitor.
1: You got to monitor your peepee. I need to check that and see how many hosts we have in the gossip swarm. We currently have a total of 21.
0: Oh, that's not bad. That's better than I thought it would be. 18 active. Nice. Mm-hmm. Oh, I see. Oh, I see the link here. PP monitor. Oh my These things, goodness.
1: This.
0: Do you vibe code this too?
1: The oh yeah, this website. Oh yeah, I would never put this together. Yeah.
0: This is great. Yeah.
1: So with a graphic like that, that is never cool. Me. That is not me.
0: That is so cool. I like Hey Citizen Bathroom. That's one of my favorites.
1: Yeah, live from the bathroom.
0: So, Hey Citizen, do you put your is that where you put your servers in the bathroom?
1: You got to get real work done in the John.
0: That's great.
1: So the Podping gossip swarm has been quietly running in the background for like a couple of months now with no hiccup. Mm. This thing is very stable now, and I'm desperate to get back to working on it. If I could get this other crap out of the way. There's always something popping up, which again today, so we have more to talk about. But yeah, the day, so there's the healthy Hive RPC nodes is anybody doing Hive work on the Hive blockchain if they want to get a list of the current API servers hourly that pass a bunch of basic health checks to make sure that the API server is actually up and serving good information. And then the last one is the live tracking fire hose. And that is every episode that we ingest into the index, and it's updated every 3 minutes, I think.
0: Wow.
1: Yeah, it's updated every 3 minutes. And the way that works is it's a linked list of object storage files. So it starts, the head of this linked list is tracking.podcastindex.org/current. And the way that this thing is designed to be used is that you start there with /current, and then it gives you a previous tracking URL property, which goes to the linked to the previous one in the chain. So what you would do is you would just consistently walk backwards through the chain using that previous tracking link, tracking URL in each subsequent call until you get back to the place that you last were. So in that way, you're using object storage almost like a blockchain. There's no signing or authentication, but you're using it sort of like a linked list in order to walk back without having to hit the API. So you can get massive amounts of data very quickly that way.
0: Now, I still haven't really focused on that. I've had enough issues with my machines getting crunched with all kinds of stuff. But you can tag spam, slop, and legit in the PP monitor.
1: In the PP monitor? No, not in that.
0: In the gossiper?
1: No. This is pure. The gossiper currently is purely just a.
0: I thought we had that. I thought there was a way.
1: You're thinking of the PI monitor.
0: That's right. The PI monitor. Right.
1: Command line tool that you can use. Yes.
0: Right. Okay.
1: But there's also more stuff on the podcast index management dashboard. I don't know if you've been in there lately.
0: Yes, I have seen it. We can do new things. Yeah, we can do new things. Of course, I've seen that.
1: Mark things as spam. Mark things as legit.
0: Mm-hmm. Yeah.
1: There's now an ad. As of yesterday, there is an admin panel for user account management. So if people need their passwords reset, developers, it's not dashboard. Listed in the menu.
0: Okay.
1: I'd have to. I'll get. Hold on a second. Let's see.
0: Curate. Oh, curate is nice.
1: Yeah, curate's new.
0: Uh-huh. Yeah, that's cool. So what I'm looking at here is I'm an admin, and I see right off the bat, I see something odd here. No episodes yet. So I might even want to. That was added 38 seconds ago. The anchor. No episodes yet. But then I have. Let me see. Something weird happened here. I can hit play.
2: I was 9 years old in the dark.
0: That's so cool. And then I can hit legit. I'll hit legit. Boom. Done. Okay. This is so nice.
1: What that did is this all goes back to the spam. Like so much of this goes back to spam classification work.
0: What this really shows is that AI is not going to cost jobs. It is going to increase the workload for humans by a factor that we haven't even figured out yet. I truly believe this.
1: Yeah.
0: And if it's not just because of more stuff that like you're doing, it's because you can do more stuff. And when you can do more stuff, you do more stuff.
1: You know? And anytime there's more stuff, you have to have more human capacity to just handle it.
0: And I look at myself, I'm like, there's so much stuff I'm doing and I could sit on my butt more, but instead I'm like, well, let me do this. let me use my robot to, figure this out. Yeah, this is good. Okay. Another thing I can do. Yeah. I'm just in teaching robot mode all day long for, you know, make my life easier. But what I'm doing is I'm taking that easier time and creating more things, which is just more work.
1: And suddenly you need an intern.
0: Yes. Yes, I need an intern. So let's talk about spam for a second. No, actually, okay. Let's talk about being on the fringe.
1: Okay.
0: Because we were laughing at Rob Greenlee talking about the Podcasting 2.0 group being on the fringe.
1: Oh, yeah.
0: They're working on the fringe. And so Rob posted this extremely long, I guess, apology. Let me see what it's titled here. Why fringe was the wrong word and what I actually meant about podcasting 2.0.
1: Oh, where did he post this? I didn't even see this.
0: Oh, goodness. Oh, you've got to see this. This is hilarious. I'll put it in the boardroom.
1: Rob's a funny guy.
0: Well, he's funny for a couple of reasons. Hold on, let me put this in here. There we go. So What is funny, this is on Rob Greenlee, robgreenlee.com. And right off the bat, it's like, this article provides context about my comments on the new media show, episode 660 with Libsyn CEO Brendan Monahan, where we discuss podcasting 2.0 RSS tag adoption and the gap between innovation and mainstream platform implementation. So right away, I'm like, AI. So he had an AI write this whole long thing, and you know, and it even did a summary at the end. Mm-hmm. And I'm like, Rob, first of all, you were forgiven. You were forgiven right away. You know, this is no one's mad. We're just slamming on you. We're just dunking on you.
1: It's just ribbon.
0: What I was trying to say, what I meant to say, is that market fit and timing play a major role in what gets adopted at scale. Larger podcasting platforms tend to move more deliberately. Their decisions are shaped by user experience, engineering resources, monetization models, product stability, support, complexity, and business. Rob, it's okay. Just say, I probably shouldn't have said that. And that's it. I say lots of stupid stuff all the time. It's okay. You didn't need to go through this whole thing. But it was a little insulting that you used an LLM to do that. Like, you don't need to. Like, come on.
1: Rob's blog is pretty slick looking.
0: Well, it's all written by AI.
1: I mean, the graphics and stuff. It's got him smiling on the sidebar over there. It looks good.
0: I get tired of documentation and essays and stuff that is clearly AI. It's like, no, don't do that to me. You know? And my eyes start to glaze over. It's like, no.
1: I cannot handle another 5,000 word AI generated document dump getting sent to me for me to read and somehow digest and process mentally. Like, it is the work, that term work slop.
0: Yeah.
1: Oh, it's so real. It, like, you're working on a project or something, and somebody just wants to, like, throw something into a chat bot, dump out, barf out 2,500 words and say, hey, check this out. I'm like, man, what?
0: I mean,
1: what am I supposed to be checking out? I mean, like, it's like, I don't even want documents anymore. I just want you to Zoom call me. Just call me hash this out in 30 seconds.
0: There's that. But what I tend to do is I see one of these and then I go to my robot. Hey, robot, summarize this for me.
1: Exactly.
0: So I'm doing it right now. I said, robot, summarize this page into one paragraph. Here it is. Rob Greenlee walks back his use of the word fringe to describe podcasting 2.0, not the substance of his argument, just the word, explaining that he regretted the terminology but still believed there's a meaningful gap between technological innovation and platform adoption in podcasting.
1: All the stuff you just read could be settled in one sentence by saying, hey man, we're good.
0: Yeah, exactly. Although I don't want to do Zoom calls, but yeah, exactly.
1: It is exhausting.
0: It is kind of exhausting.
1: Whenever it's like that old adage, when all you have is a hammer, everything looks like a nail.
0: Yep,
1: when all you have is a machine that does language,
0: yep.
1: Well, guess what you're going to get out of it?
0: Yep.
1: Lots of language and words and phrases and everything. It's just language is the nails.
0: I ran across an interview by a guy named Dr. Michael Ignor, and he is a neurosurgeon. And it was really when I was listening to this, it kind of blew my mind, because what was the big innovation in LLMs in the past year and a half to 2 years? I would say that is the reasoning model.
1: Which, by the way, I think is rapidly going out of favor.
0: Explain.
1: Well, reasoning models are incredibly slow. And instead of taking a dense model and putting layers or basically rounds of reasoning into it, which slow everything down and don't actually give you a huge return, what you're seeing is what's replacing it is more surgical use of context being deployed to sub agents. Like the big innovation, really not innovation, but the big distinction here. Do you know the book Ender's Game?
0: Yeah, I've heard of it. I think we've discussed it actually.
1: Yeah, well, it's like it's a sci-fi novel, and there's this one part in the book Ender's Game where Ender he's a young kid and he's going to battle school, and he goes to the top of his class in this thing called the battle room, and he's just better than everybody else at it. And so it's basically just like it's on a space station, and it's this zero G environment where there's all these obstacles and you're supposed to hide behind obstacles and use teamwork to defeat the other team. And what his big recognition was, that why he was better, one reason he was better at it than everybody else is he said as soon as he enters the battle room zero G environment, he just forgets that there's anything like up and down. Basically, up and down don't make any, they don't exist anymore. Mm-hmm. All directionality, everything you knew about physics has now been flown out the window. And so you assume a new mental posture towards your environment. And that's sort of the way things are with context. Like every time you communicate with a large language model, you're starting over from scratch every single time. The coding agents hide this from you by using context.
0: Right.
1: And so the proper use of context is the thing that makes an agent or a harness either good or bad, how it handles that. There's no such thing as memory. I mean, in the general sense, these are all meta things that we've layered on top of it.
0: Well, enter the, I'm sorry, you told me never to delete your Git repo, but I did. I'm sorry. It won't happen again.
1: Exactly. And so, I mean, you can overcome a whole lot of things that the model, it's like, the model's like 20% of the issue. The agent harness is the other 80%. And most of that boils down to intelligent use of the context window. And if you just assume that every time you go into a conversation with, I mean, not a conversation, but every time you go send a prompt, it's brand new. Yeah. The model doesn't know you. It doesn't know anything. It's never spoken to you before.
0: This is the frustrating. Let me play these clips. This will take us to another place. So the way I have always understood so-called artificial intelligence is we're trying to replicate the neural pathways of the brain. And we're trying to replicate what the brain does. Is that a fair statement?
1: That is the way it's sold. That is completely that's complete bullcrap, though.
0: Right. So that's the way it's sold. And when it comes to reasoning, however that's done, whether it's done through, whether it's all a parlor trick, obviously, whether that's, we're doing steps and we're making decisions, we're reasoning through a problem, or we're deciding to do something, which we as humans do. It was always my impression that that is what artificial intelligence, even the term intelligence, is trying to convince me that this is some form of electronic brain that is doing things. So now enter Dr. Egnor, who talks about reasoning, and he also talks about free will in this case, and the brain.
3: There are several ways of figuring out whether an organ does something. One way is to stimulate the organ and get it to do it, so you can prove it does it. The other way is to inhibit the organ from doing it and prove that when the organ's inhibited, it doesn't happen. Well, that can happen with the brain. while it is true that if you suppress the brain, we can't use reason and free will very well. If you get hit on the head with a baseball bat, your reasoning and your free will is going to be a little messed up for a while. There's a way of stimulating the brain to test whether reason and free will come from it using electrical stimulation. And there are different kinds of electrical stimulation. One kind of electrical stimulation is seizures. Seizures are just random sparks that happen inside the brain out of the blue that can have all kinds of effects. And one of the things that I've looked at rather carefully is the phenomenology of seizures. It is what happens when you have a seizure. And I've looked over the past couple hundred years, reviewed the medical literature of that. And what we find is rather remarkable. First of all, not all seizures make you go unconscious. There are many seizures that leave you conscious, and your body does things that you can't control. And they're called complex partial seizures. Mm. And there have been probably a quarter of a billion seizures in human beings over the past 200 years, if you just look at the incidence of seizures in the world population. And there's okay. never been a recorded case of a seizure causing someone to express reason or free will. You can elicit from the brain by stimulating it movement, perception, memory, and emotion, but you can never elicit reason or free will. No matter where you stimulate the brain, you can't make a person say 1 + 1 = 2, or say if A then B, A therefore B, modus ponens, or say I believe that it's nice to be kind, which is a moral viewpoint. So that goes right along with what is found in seizures, that you can stimulate the brain any which way, and reason and free will never come out of the brain. Mm-hmm. So it's perfectly reasonable to infer that reason and free will don't naturally come from the brain, because you can't make the brain do it.
0: I loved hearing this. Reason and free will don't come from the brain.
1: This is very similar to... Are, you know, this is just another version of what we've talked about before with the brain and the law of identity. You know, if you can find something about the brain that is not true of the quote mind, then they are not the same thing.
0: Yes. And this guy actually takes it one step further, and he tells us where this does come from.
4: So going back to something you said earlier, that reason and free will are immaterial aspects or parts of the person, powers of the person, immaterial, what does that even mean?
3: Immaterial means that the source of these powers is not a physical thing. It's not a physical object. Immaterial is actually a fairly simple concept. For example, numbers are immaterial.
1: Mm.
3: That is, that the number 12 is an immaterial thing. That is, you can't say, well, the number 12 is located today in Cincinnati and it weighs 5 pounds. I mean, it doesn't make any sense. So there are many, many, many things that we think about, many things that are quite real. They're called universals in philosophy that are very real but are not matter. And reason and free will are abilities we have that whose source is our soul, but not our brain.
0: Thank you, Jesus. It's the soul. That's what it is. And never, ever, ever, ever, ever is an LLM going to be able to replicate this. It can emulate, and it maybe can kind of come close. And I've been running into this as I've been trying to teach my robot what makes a clip that I want. Now, it can do clips. I can say, you know, cut this interview up, and it can build the arc with the intro, you know, getting to the point, the punchline at the end. It can do that. It can edit this clip. It understands kind of how long I want clips to be, but it doesn't really understand what I want. And I've been trying so hard to explain, like, you know, what I find funny is not the fact that Trump went to China. I find it funny that the Chinese actually have sanctioned Marco Rubio. He's not allowed to enter the country, but they got around it by changing his name to Lubio. I mean, the comedy writes itself, right? Like, Marco Rubio, come on by. You know, it's like,
1: yeah.
0: But it can't understand that that's what I want. You know, so it can only understand, well, you want clips, you want them preferably under 2 minutes, you want this. It really can't figure that out. And hearing this helped me because I'm like, oh, it'll never be able to figure it out. It might come close, it might get lucky, but it'll never really understand what I want for No Agenda when it comes to a clip. It just won't understand it.
1: Well, this is the difference between the way that AI can be has been sold and the way that it actually functions.
0: Yeah.
1: And this is how you create every single time. This is how the AI winters have been created, is by selling it as something that it is not.
0: Yes. And thank you. Hey Citizen, because I also don't believe it can actually figure out what spam or slop is.
1: It cannot.
0: It can't. It never can. And you know, the same thing like with music. Yeah, it can create dynamite music, but it can't actually listen to that music and say, this is good. It can't.
1: Let me tell you why. Let me tell you why it can't figure out what spam is, because there is a intangible quality to an experience of spam that you cannot quantify in any sort of language or honestly anything. You cannot, it's unquantifiable. And a good example of this would be, there's a common spam tactic in the tax world where you'll communicate, where you get an email and it's like, hey, my accountant just retired and I'm looking for somebody to do my taxes. Can you tell me what your fees are? And I just have a 1040 and a couple of 1099s and you know, a W-2, and I can send you my last year's material.
0: Now give me root password.
1: it leaves that last part out. And it's like, can I send you my last year's tax return so you can give me an accurate quote on what it would be and what it would cost? There is literally nothing about this email that will trigger a phishing scam detection ever, because you'll get 50 of these and they're real. You'll get 50 of them and they're phishing. But I can tell you, I will spot the phishing one versus the real one 100% of the time. And I cannot tell you why.
0: Right. It's because
1: I can't.
0: It's because you have a grandmother. You had a childhood, you know.
1: Yeah, exactly.
0: You built associations in the world between. And of course, I always have to keep reminding myself that the LLM can't actually hear my show. You know, I created an executive producer agent. I said, you know, okay, now this is your job. And it took me 2 weeks before I realized it just had a transcript. I didn't have a speaker transcript. It thought everything was me, including 60% of the talk on No Agenda, which is clips. It hadn't even gotten that far. It was trying to, you know, it saw this program as some kind of script that you set up with X amount of minutes of clips. And I was like, wow, it has no, it can't hear. It's deaf. Yeah. It's deaf. It doesn't understand. It doesn't understand humor. Really, it doesn't. It doesn't understand emotions that way. It doesn't understand when I say something that Dvorak finds boring. You know, it doesn't understand that. And I don't think it ever can.
1: Silas in the boardroom said, wouldn't a dedicated neural network designed for it to be able to pattern match beyond the capability of humans, wouldn't a dedicated neural network designed for it be able to pattern match beyond the capability of humans, because humans cannot look at and memorize 4.6 million feeds? That what you were describing now, what you were describing is, I will say, go back in time and look at the attempts to use Bayesian analysis to fight spam email. Bayesian filters, this happened in the early 2000s, and it was and when it first hit the scene, was considered to be, oh my gosh, this is going to solve spam.
0: This is it. We got it.
1: No more
0: spam. We nailed it. Yep, we nailed it.
1: And you know how much of a dent it made? Zero.
0: Mm-hmm.
1: We have more spam than we've ever had, yep, ever. Humans are better at pattern matching. So neural networks and large language models, there's just a different, you know, format of neural network. It's just matrix multiplication. That's all it is. It's matrix math. And that's not how humans work. When you think about something, when you look at something and it registers in your mind, you did not do a math problem. That's not how you operate. That's exactly not what just happened.
0: Exactly.
1: And so what, we don't know how we work. It is undefinable. But one thing we do know is that the human ability to pattern match is unparalleled. You have the ability to assimilate multiple streams, dozens and dozens of streams of information all in one shot, and immediately get a quote sense,
0: yeah,
1: about something that you cannot define. And that is, you did not do math.
0: And it's wonderful to see someone like Tina, who will be looking at her email and she says, this feels spammy to me. Can you check? And the minute I check and I say, okay, yeah, it is. And here's why it is. You know, and there's a couple of simple things that you can look at right away. She then immediately has increased her knowledge and she finds those the next time. And I don't have to give her a written thesis. I just say, oh, no, look at this. Yeah. You know, and sometimes like, well, that feels wrong. And she's like, yeah. And so she's feeling that it's, you said something really important. You said AI winter, every single AI winter crops up or appears on the horizon because of the overpromise. Is that really the trigger, the overpromise, or it can't deliver on what was promised?
1: That sets up the collapse, because the expectations of normies can't understand the reality of the technology. Because what we do is we layer these things on top of one another. We've layered this idea of quote knowledge and understanding, and we anthropomorphize it, mm-hmm, into a thing. Because I hear it in the corporate world daily: is, hey, couldn't we use AI to quote figure out ...
0: Yeah.
1: Like, and it's, you get so exhausted of having to go back and explain the tech from the ground up again.
0: Mm-hmm.
1: And you're like, look, maybe, but let me show you, but I have to walk you through the process of building a product or building a tool that would do something that approximates the outcome that you want.
0: And be prepared for it to do something completely different tomorrow.
1: The perfect example of this is, you know, Microsoft just released their Copilot function in Excel.
0: Ooh.
1: So now there's an actual Copilot function that you can call in an Excel spreadsheet. And the... It is hilarious, because the Copilot function in its description of how to use it, it says what not to use it for.
0: Accounting.
1: Yeah, exactly. One of the things it says not to use it for is, quote, anything that requires accuracy or reproducibility. And so people are posting like, they'll do like a, they'll go into a cell and they'll do equal Copilot, and then they'll put in a prompt,
0: mm-hmm,
1: and the prompt will be, make a sum of all the cells above this cell, and all the, it'll be like three cells above there, like a one, a two, and a three, and it'll say 15.
0: Why? Why?
1: I don't know. It doesn't tell you. I don't know. It just gives you a number, and it's completely wrong. This is like this. This is the problem. People think, because of the way it's been sold, they think that it's a general purpose knowledge tool.
0: Yeah,
1: but it's not. It has nothing to do with knowledge. It's only good at predicting the next word in a sentence.
0: Yeah.
1: Or the next code token in a source file. That's all it's good at.
0: What I've found
1: anything
0: is
1: anything else you have to layer on top of it with actual, like, real, carefully constructed. You have to build a carefully constructed stack.
0: Yeah.
1: That contains this thing. Yeah. And keeps it with a set of guardrails so that it doesn't produce crazy nonsense.
0: So you're right about context really being everything for it. And what I've resorted to now, because you gave me a couple of good hints. So I'm using Opus 4.7 with the 1 million token context. When it gets to about 25%, it now automatically tells me, hey, it's 25% context, time to do a handoff. So I don't let it get all muddled. But right away, and it'll write it, and I say, okay, let's go. It writes its handoff, and it gives me a wake sentence like, hey, welcome back to the world. Here's what you got to read. And then, you know, and it reads a document, which, and I've looked at the documents, they're pretty good. You know, it's mm-hmm. Here's where we were. And that seems to work pretty well within that 250,000 tokens. That's kind of the sweet spot. And I just keep doing it. You know, it's inconvenient. Because mm-hmm. like, well, I'm at 23% context. You want me to do this now, or do you want me to put it in the handoff document? Yeah, put it in the handoff document. That works pretty well. If you keep it within that level of context, I can get a lot done.
1: You can do everything you need to, as coding wise. Mm-hmm. You can do every single thing you need to do in a 256K context window. There's no reason to go above that.
0: Yeah.
1: There's not, and that 1 million context of like Claude Code and ChatGPT, that is inaccurate in the sense that what really happens is once you get over that roughly 25%, it will start to make more and more mistakes.
0: Oh yeah,
1: if you start pushing into the 600,000 to 700,000 token context window. That's when you start really running into stuff like, oh, I accidentally deleted your repo. Sorry.
0: that was my favorite. You told me never. I mean, how many times I've told my robot how to make clips? And then I'm like, okay, you know, I have all these agents and all these feed parsers and all these sources, and it picks up stories. And I said, okay, make some clips. And it'll make like 100 clips of 17 seconds long. I'm like, how many times have we gone through this? Oh, yeah, you're right. I forgot to read my memory. Let me see how many memory documents I have. Let me see. How many memory documents? This will tell you something. Let me see. I bet you it's a couple hundred, at least. And I guess whenever it reads one of these documents, that takes up context space, doesn't it?
1: Yeah, for sure. Yeah. Depending on that. Now, this goes back to what I was saying earlier about the harness. The coding agent or the harness itself, it does all of this. It handles this context for you. If it's smart about it, if it's very smart about it, it can handle those things in a way that does not consume all your context. But it really comes down to that.
0: 252. Yeah.
1: So there's a really good video. I'll find it later and post it publicly. There's a really good video where this guy goes through, and there's a really simplistic test you can do for a coding model. And this test just says, it's really simple. It says, go and read this large source file. So just give it like a big JavaScript file that's, let's say, let's say this JavaScript file is 50,000 lines. Read this JavaScript file. Now tell me what lines 50 through 100 say.
0: Okay.
1: And you would be surprised to think that even the large models with a million token context will get that answer wrong about 10% of the time.
0: Wow.
1: They just won't be able to tell you what it just read. It just makes a mistake. So that's why these harnesses have developed the use of these elaborate sub-agent reviewers, because they'll do a thing assuming that they're going to get it wrong some percentage of the time, because it's just not possible for the underlying model to get it right. So they need the reviewer to go back and double check them every single time. If you just one-shot prompt an LLM model with no sort of like review agent or anything like that in it,
0: yeah,
1: you're going to get, I mean, there's, you're not going to get useful output probably, you know, in the 20% range.
0: You know, all that said, I think the face of computing could change. I see no reason why I should be using apps. I don't use even applications. I use a browser and I use Thunderbird for email, but everything else is like, nah, I want a spreadsheet reader that does this. 5 minutes later, I've got exactly what I want. You know, I can see a mobile device that really is appless. You know, get me my favorite podcast. You know, here's the list. Give me the most recent episodes. You know, here's what I have time for right now. Show this to me. I want to listen to this. Skip the ads. Mm-hmm. You know, or, you know, and any version of that. This is what I love so much about Omarchi. It's like every app I use, I've built. I just told the bot, it's like, yeah, build this for me. Says, I don't need the ribbon on Excel. I don't need the snapping grid. I need the smooth scroll just to be able to see this. I need the total automatically done at the bottom. I don't want to have to, you know, select and then do equal sum. I don't want any of that. Just do it for me. And it does that. Then if I need something else for a different podcast, I'll create a new one. This I can see. And I think that the removal of slop and all this stuff, I think that all moves to the edge, man. It all moves to your device. Maybe you have a device in the home that is doing some things for you in the background that communicates with your mobile device. And, you know, this just because it's easier to have that done somewhere else. And I think podcast apps will go that way too. I really do.
1: This brings us back to the DGX Spark.
0: Yeah. It's useless. Send it back. It's no good.
1: It's running the inference for the classifier now, and it allowed us to move from a 9 billion parameter model to a 35 billion parameter model, the QIN3635B, and with a 256K context window. So we've got a full like frontier model level thing as a backing agent for this thing.
0: Mm-hmm.
1: And it's so much faster. So we can run that and the Whisper both to get the TTS analysis,
0: mm-hmm.
1: both on this one box.
0: What are you using for Whisper? Which model?
1: I think it's the Turbo.
0: Yeah. Okay. Yeah.
1: Okay. And it's immediately had that effect and it's speeded everything up and made us have more accuracy. But then the true aim here is to get a custom fine tuned model trained on the podcast index database.
0: Mm-hmm.
1: And then, so that's phase two here. But in order to get to phase two, I have to finish up phase one, which is, like I explained before, we need a good corpus of about 25,000 spam feeds and 25,000 legit feeds.
0: Mm-hmm.
1: I would love to have more than that. I would love to have like 50,000 of each. the spam feed.
0: Just wait 2 weeks.
1: Yeah, right. It's coming. The spam feeds, those are easy. You can get those all day long, effortless. The legit feeds are the ones that take a human in the loop to find. And so... What was that?
0: Sorry.
1: What was that?
0: I'm sorry. That was me. That was me. I thought, no, that was my mistake.
1: So what I did, that's what all these data sets and all these kinds of, the curator and the dashboard, all this stuff is trying to set us up for getting a proper training set for the quote good podcasts. I hate using that term. I just can't think of a different one.
0: Mm-hmm.
1: Legit podcasts. Let's say that.
0: Legit. There it is. Yes. Very subjective, but it's legit.
1: And so then the DJX Spark, the reason that was such an amazing gift is because the Spark is created exactly for this use case, training models on a small scale. That's where its wheelhouse is. So once we get these proper data sets, and let me correct James Cridlin from Pod News, I think last week. He was misunderstanding why I wanted these follower count uploads from the apps. It's mostly for this. We will definitely use this data in other ways, but it's mostly for this use case for the model training, because that benefits everybody. I'm not really interested in using it for search. The search that we have seems fine to me. I mean, we use some algorithms for it, but it'll probably make its way in there in some shape, form, or fashion, but it's not just going to start like giving you.
0: Well, if anyone's going to figure out how to make it work, it's you.
1: Yeah. I just don't want anybody to think that we're going to start like only showing you the top, the most popular podcast. That's not the way this is going to be.
0: Maybe I misheard it. Did I hear that on Pod News Weekly Review Power, they were complaining about the Apple charts and all these Inception.ai podcasts are all in the top 20? Did I hear that right? I think I heard that right.
1: I don't know. I haven't heard this week's episode yet.
0: Maybe you have to look at it. That's a problem.
1: Wouldn't surprise me.
0: Yeah.
1: Yeah, they left Spreaker. They're going somewhere else.
0: Yeah, the Megaphone.
1: Yeah. Yeah, they're going to Megaphone.
0: Yeah, surprise.
1: That's good for them.
0: Let me see. Top charts.
1: Now it's Spotify's problem to deal with.
0: Let me see. Top charts. top shows. I think maybe they did a search. Maybe it was a search they did on like Charlie Kirk. Let me see. Charlie Kirk. That was probably it.
1: Yeah, that probably was it. Yeah.
0: Yeah. Yeah, exactly. Here it is. Charlie Kirk death, Inception point AI, Inception. But that tells you something. That's an interesting signal. Mm-hmm. Because people are listening to Charlie Kirk death, Charlie Kirk biography flash, Charlie Kirk the aftermath, biography forever. People are listening to that.
1: Are they?
0: I think they are. Let's listen.
1: No, I'm not convinced.
0: Let's listen to this. Let's hear and see what this
1: I'm is. Not convinced at all.
5: Deep dive into the life and death
0: deep
5: of Charlie
0: dive.
5: Kirk.
0: Yeah.
5: I'm Emily Carter, your AI host. I want to remind you why that matters for this particular story.
1: I do not believe it. I'm going to prove it.
0: Okay.
1: It's coming.
0: How will you prove
1: it's coming? I will be proving it in the future. I've got an idea.
0: Get some tissue. It's coming. Sorry. Bad joke from my old porn days.
1: You sidelined me with that one. I know exactly how to bring receipts on this, and I will be doing it. I'm cooking it up as we speak. I had a conversation with somebody about it yesterday. Okay. I just don't want to reveal it because I'm afraid it might pollute the results.
0: Okay. Oh man.
1: We got one more thing to talk about.
0: Sure.
1: HLS video.
0: Yes, of course. Yes, yes, yes.
1: What a beautiful mess this is.
0: Nailed it. It's exactly what it is. A beautiful.

0: video version, stick it in the RSS feed, right? Everybody wants it to be open in that way. But the cost of abuse on your bandwidth to the hosting companies is absorbable when it's audio. It's very damaging financially when it's a video, when it's video bots downloading crap.
1: Well, and I'll just add one other extra thing. Porn.
0: Well, sure. Yeah, for sure. But just focusing on the bandwidth issue, that can really hurt. You know, if some bot goes wild and downloads, you know, 10 terabytes of data of video streams, I mean, on a podcast that's, it just, you can't, it's hard. It really does change the whole dynamic. So,
1: of course,
0: what we're trying to figure out is if there's a way to sort of before these HLS video streams get into the feed publicly.
1: Yeah.
0: Is there a way that we can try to keep the genie in the bottle, bot wise? And so we're just brainstorming some stuff, saying, okay, rather than having to just build this enormous block list of user agent, ASN, IP block combos.
1: Oof.
0: Yeah. It just seems so difficult. Rather than doing that, can we solve it in more of like an elegant way where we do something like, in order to download the HLS video playlist from the alternate enclosure, it would require something like an HTTP signature.
1: Isn't this exactly why, or one of the reasons why Apple is doing things the way they're doing it?
0: I don't think they care about the bandwidth. I think for them, it's the porn problem. For the hosting companies, it's the bandwidth problem.
1: Right, right.
0: I think there's two versions. There's Apple cares about the content. The hosts care about the bandwidth.
1: Yeah.
0: Because the hosts are already good at policing content. They know exactly what's going into their system and how to properly handle that legally. Apple basically is the reverse of that. They are just sort of, they're like us. They're a little bit vulnerable to people just sending them a bunch of crap that they don't have a handle on the content.
1: Right.
0: So they're a little bit at the mercy of this incoming content. So I think they have different needs. And so in the Mastodon ActivityPub world, you have a thing. And we actually went over this back when I was building the ActivityPub bridge. You have a thing called HTTP signing or HTTP signatures.
1: Mm-hmm.
0: And it uses a public key. So if you're on a Mastodon account, if you have a Mastodon account or any other really ActivityPub account on a modern ActivityPub platform, that actor is going to have, and when I say actor, in this context, I mean the ActivityPub host itself, because there is the ActivityPub server is also an actor. That server is going to have a public key. And every time they make a request to another ActivityPub server to do something like post a toot or something like that, they will sign that HTTP request using their private key, and also send with the headers, send a link to their public key so that the receiving server can then authenticate that they are the ones that signed that request. Well,
1: shouldn't we have something like this already anyway? Like, this is a legit person with a legit key, whether it's a browser or an app or whatever. That makes so much sense. I'm a human. Here's my key.
0: Yeah. It makes sense across the board, not just with video.
1: Yeah, I mean, for everything. Of course, it won't be so nice for the advertising community because we'll find out how few people actually listen to this crap.
0: Well, the initial thought process that we're having, and this need whatever comes out of this discussion really needs to become part of the Podcast Standards Project recommendations, is that we could do something like a simplified

0: version of HTTP signatures. It would use the same algorithm. Everything about it would be the same, except that HTTP signatures, the spec, I think, requires a date header.
1: But ultimately, you still have to issue a key to a human being, right?
0: A downloading app client mm-hmm. would have to publish a public key somewhere.
1: Right. So, but now you could have a million little servlets with keys. So how do you determine ultimately this is a human, they're watching or they're listening with this key? How do you make that connection? That's what it comes down to. Well, you can. There's just a lot of unfriendly ways, but we can do it.
0: Well, you can by exactly what you said. Unfriendly meaning we're going to keep like a public repository where we vet people.
1: Yes.
0: Or something like that. Yeah.
1: Precisely. That'll be us, podcastindex.org. All your keys belong to us.
0: Well, you know, I actually see this being something, if there was going to be some sort of list, I see this being outside of the Podcasting 2.0 namespace. I see this as being part of like the OPAWG.
1: OPAWG.
0: OPOG.
1: OPOG. OPOG. OPOG.
0: The worst name ever.
1: OPOG.
0: It's the Open Podcast Analytics Working Group.
1: Oh, wow.
0: And do you know who the Open Podcast Analytics Working Group consists of?
1: Let me guess. I'm going to say Libsyn.
0: No.
1: Okay. I give up.
0: James Cridlin and John Spurlock.
1: Ah! OPOG. Yeah. That's yes. OPOG sitting over there in their rocking chairs.
0: Johnny and the Cridler are over there running
1: Cridler.
0: They're over there running the OPAWG, which as of right now consists mainly of a list of user agents.
1: Mm-hmm. Right. So, yeah, that's right. Yeah.
0: And it's a very nice list. Like it's very, Spurlock keeps that thing really clean and up to date. Hmm. So to me, this would be a great thing to add to the OPOG, would be a list of validated public keys. It doesn't mean that you have to be in the list. It just means that people serving HLS content, hosts, could choose whether or not they want to. To me, I see this as two layers. You have an HTTP, you require HTTP signatures on all playlist M3U8 downloads. You just have to have the HTTP signature to even get it.
1: Yeah.
0: Then the hosting companies can opt for the next level of stricture, which would be we have decided as a hosting company, we're only going to serve content to validated public keys that exist on the OPAWG list.
1: You know, the real way to solve this is, what's your Bitcoin address? Send me one sat, you're good.
0: That'll happen.
1: No, it will never happen. But I've always felt that every human being should have a public key regardless. Every human being should have a public key. This is the one thing that...
0: issued at birth, tattooed yes. on your back of your yes. hand and on your forehead.
1: Ah, yes. No. Boom shakalaka. And there it is. That's right. You will need that to do commerce. Oh, where have I read that before?
0: Grocery store, show me your public key.
1: Yeah. Everybody needs a pub key. I mean...
0: Eric P.P. said, that's how SSL certificates work. Send me money and I'll vouch for you.
1: Pretty much.
0: Yep, that's the way it works.
1: You know, it would solve so many problems. It would solve a lot.
0: The Podcast Index, we vouch for people without them sending
1: that's
0: us money.
1: Right.
0: We
1: all just the time. Do it. All the time. We just vouch. Why not? We're vouchers. Yeah,
0: we're vouchers.
1: We're vouchers.
0: send your email to voucher at podcastindex.org.
1: Let's thank some people here, Mr. Jones. Okay. We've been getting lots of boostergrams today, which is nice to see. Right there, 49,950, which I'm thinking was supposed to be 50,000, coming in from Fountain from CLOS on Linux. And he says, 50K for supporting/bribing the Podcast Index censorship validated key system. You're in, my friend. You're in.
0: You got it. We got you.
1: You're in. Let's see, from coming in from the Podcast Index website itself, 4.7s from Summer Surf. He says, enjoying the afternoon in the boardroom. Thank you for your courage. 4.7s from Lyceum. Kudos to Alberto Batella and RSS.com, co-listening and chatting with Mike Newman as we speak. Oh, there's Dreb Scott coming in with a baller, 10,000 sats. Voucher McVouch Vouch, he says. Yes, it's yes. working. Our system is working. We're done.
0: We just solved it. Yeah, we solved it and we got money.
1: Literally says, yes, this is how things should work.
0: I get to stop selling a Tennessee Trick Shot out of the trunk of my car.
1: I had never heard of Tennessee Trick Shot. I love that term.
0: Oh, the moonshine?
1: Yeah. Tennessee Trick Shot. That's a good show title.
0: Every state has its own little flavor of
1: Tennessee
0: that.
1: Trick Shot. Dreb Scott 1234 says, Dave, great job with those massive dumps of the raw data.
0: That's what I'm good at.
1: Big, massive dumps. 777 from Salty Crayon. Dave, could you elaborate on how your index filter marked a bunch of fountain tracks as spam in the pipe? How did that happen?
0: I don't know.
1: I don't know. You got a row of sticks from Hey Citizen sent from the bathroom on his Cast-O-Matic. Yeah, that's where it comes in from. 777 from Mike Newman. True Fans Boost from PC 2.0. Thank you. We've got 1221 from CLOS on Linux from Fountain testing this week, 1234. So it's odd. The helipad keeps giving me different numbers because I know he sent 1234, but it's showing me 1221. Chad F, 333, Dave off the dome Jones.
0: Off the dome.
1: 333s from Eric PP, pew pew, yes. 333 from Chad F. This is all testing. Dreb Scott, 1234, Boost McTest Boost, pew 2. I love people sending us money to test. This is all great. Thank you, Eric PP. Thank you, Chad F. And I hit the delimiter with that. So over to you, Mr. Jones.
0: On the music thing, I mean, a lot of that music is
1: spam.
0: It is spam.
1: It's just spam.
0: Yeah, and it's all spam classifiers have false positives and false negatives. Every single one of them. It's not a solvable problem. So I think it just comes down to that. Because there has been a problem with people, and this is happening on not just Fountain. I mean, I don't know what Fountain's posting, but not just Fountain and Wavelake and all them. You have to be careful. People are posting copyrighted material.
1: Yes,
0: I'm seeing it on Spreaker a lot. It's coming through where people are posting like entire albums of, you know, copyrighted music.
1: Oh, really?
0: You can't do that. And so it's going to get called. Where was I? I was looking at.
1: Yeah, I should mention this is a value for value project. You get this podcast and the entire podcast index and your data dumps, everything, all of that stuff. All of that is openly available for everybody. All you have to do is say to yourself, you know, it's kind of valuable what's happening over there. Let me send some value back to keep these guys running. And that's how it works. So you go to podcastindex.org. Down at the bottom there, you've got a big red donate button. You can send us your fiat fund coupons through PayPal or a Boostagram, which we always enjoy. We enjoy reading them. And hopefully Dave has now summarized everything. He's used the Copilot, Excel Copilot widget.
0: Yeah. Tell me how much donations we've had, and you get back, it's like carrot or something.
1: So I'll tell you something that I have trained my robot to do. Okay. So after every No Agenda show, we do credits, and the credits are executive producer, people who have donated $300 or above, associate executive producers between $200 and $300. So while the end of show mixes are running, I say, robot, do the credits. It goes into the Excel file. It pulls out the names from the corresponding values and puts them right into my OPML prep sheet. It's beautiful. It does that, I'd say, 99% accuracy.
0: Why am I doing this? You got this thing nailed.
1: Well, I don't have the spreadsheet.
0: That's true.
1: Yeah, why are you doing? Tell your robot to do it for you. You got to be thinking like a broadcaster, man. Like, what is the crap that I hate doing? Well, I hate going through the spreadsheet and looking for all those stupid jingles everybody wants. So the robot looks at the spreadsheet, pulls up the jingles, and then I have my own spreadsheet reader. when I'm reading someone's donation note, I hit the cell, the jingle cell, and it loads up those jingles right in my player. That saves me half an hour a show day.
0: I have nothing like this.
1: It took me 5 minutes to vibe code it, baby.
0: Well, I can't even fix the spreadsheet that's coming out.
1: I'll have my robot show your robot how to do it.
0: Yeah, have your robot talk to my robot.
1: We need that. We need inter-robot communications protocol. IRP.
0: IRP. I'm a little afraid of your robot talking to my robot.
1: Oh, okay.
0: I don't know where your robot's been.
1: My robot is dirty.
0: That's what I'm afraid of. I'm afraid it's going to teach my robot bad things.
1: Very bad things, guaranteed.
0: In the words of my mom, it's going to be a bad influence on my robot. okay, I forgot completely. Oh, Martin Lindisco, these are PayPals. He sent us a dollar.
1: Oh, thank you.
0: Thank you, Martin Lindisco. You and Mike Newman having a ball over there. Brendan at PodPage. $25. By the way, congratulations to Brendan.
1: Are we allowed to say? Are we allowed to talk about it?
0: No.
1: Blah, blah, blah, blah. Blah, blah, blah. Blah, blah, blah, blah. Bloop. Nope.
0: Woo, you saved me right there. You saved me.
1: I did.
0: Thank you.
1: I did. You're welcome. That's what I did.
0: See, $25. Thank you from Brendan at PodPage. Appreciate that. What we got here? We got... Marco at, let's see, Marco Van Raij, R-A-A-I-J.
1: R-A-A-I-R-A-I-R-A-I.
0: Okay, Marco Van Raij.
1: We have the boost.
0: Raij. Yes. Sent us $10.
1: Thank you, Marco.
0: Oscar Mary, $200. Thank you, Oscar.
1: Oh, boy, hold on a second.
2: Baller, shot caller, 20-inch blaze on the Impala.
1: Keeping it running. Thank you very much.
0: I incorrectly classify his music podcast as spam, and he still sends us money. Joseph Maraca, $5. Thank you, Joseph. Appreciate that. Thomas Umstead. $100.
2: Bam! Shot caller, 20-inch blaze on the Impala.
1: That beats, what is it called? Tennessee Trickster?
0: Tennessee Trick Shot.
1: Trick Shot, that's it. Trick Shot, yeah.
0: Years ago, I came for the podcast talk. Now I stay for the AI chatter. Adam, take it from a native Texan. The cure for cedar fever is raw jalapenos.
1: Oh, that's an interesting one. Yeah, I'll try that.
0: If you can take the heat, they'll clear your sinuses. Go podcasting.
1: Yeah, go podcasting indeed, baby. Yeah.
0: Mitch Downey, $50.
1: Thank you, Mitch.
0: That's the Podverse crew. That's straight from the whole group there. Lauren Ball, $24.20. Thank you, Lauren. Appreciate it. Christopher Harbarek, $10. By the way, seeing Christopher Harbarek's name reminded me that I am also going through and putting individual creator attributions on each of the Podcasting 2.0 namespace tags.
1: What? It's
0: something that each tag was initially proposed by a person.
1: Yeah.
0: And I think it's important for those people to get the credit for their ideas becoming what, you know, eventually led to real namespace tags.
1: Yeah, so that in 25 years, Adam Carolla will have invented it.
0: This will be properly documented so that Adam Carolla does not get credit for the chapter tag. Christopher Hart. So I'm doing it in this way. I'm doing, there's going to be a creator attribution. That's the person that originally proposed it and sort of sherped it the way, you know, all the way through to completion. And then there's also contributors that are getting a byline too, where those are people that had significant input in the discussion thread or the issue where that thing got hashed out. And so, for instance, James, he's credited on the location tag. Alex Gates is credited on the alternate enclosure
1: tag. Do I get any credits anywhere?
0: No.
1: Oh.
0: You get credit for being awesome.
1: Seems empty.
0: No. Why would it seem empty?
1: It seems empty. I've participated in every single tag. I've published every tag available to man.
0: That's true.
1: I get no credit, man. I get no credit.
0: you don't even get credit for podcasting.
1: Give me some credit.
0: That goes to Corolla. Let's see. Christopher Harbaugh got a contributor credit on one of the tags. I don't remember which one. He gave us $10. Thank you, Chris.
1: Hey, didn't you and I create the value tag?
0: We did. Yes. Right. Okay. Me and you were co-creators.
1: I want some credit. I want the credit.
0: You invented the podcasting closure tag. What? You trump everything we do.
1: I want the credit, man.
0: Just give me some credit.
1: Or hookers and blow. Either one is fine.
0: Yes. Send them in the mail. Mitch. This is Mitch on the personal side. This is Mitchell Downey, $10. Thank you, Mitch. Damon Kasajak, $15. Thank you. Appreciate you. Terry Keller, $5. Chris Cowan, $5. Thank you, Chris. Silicone Florist, $10. Thank you. Derek J. Visker, the best name in podcasting, $21. Paul Saltzman, $22.22 every time.
1: Well, I love it.
0: Jeremy Gertz. $5. Michael Hall, $5.50. There he is. Todd Cochran, $30. And we are going to have Mike Dell on the show next week. And he will fill us in on Blueberry and what they've been doing and just the strategy, you know, or direction of the company post Todd and everything. It'll be good to catch up with Mike.
1: Hey, question on this. Mm-hmm. This pending signups for API access, I guess that is.
0: Yes.
1: These could all be phony baloney people.
0: Oh, many of them are, I'm sure.
1: Okay. All right. So, but if someone sends me an email and my own spidey sense says, yeah, they're okay, then I can mark active and send credentials. Is that how it works?
0: Yeah, and honestly, that's going to be extremely rare. In the history, in the last 6 years, I've probably had that happen. I can count it on one hand.
1: Yeah, I'll bet.
0: I plan to never look at that screen. It only became a thing because two people happened to have a problem at the same time.
1: I got it.
0: Yep. My typical thing is like we're a free service and we're donation run.
1: Send me money. Send me some credit.
0: We have rules. And one of the rules is you can't sign up for an API account from a free email address like a Gmail.
1: Yeah.
0: When people ask me and people are like, hey, I'm trying to sign up with a Gmail account. Can you do it? I just don't respond. And I'm like, no, that's the rule.
1: That's great customer service.
0: I'm like, I'm not going to make exceptions for what, because I don't know who you are.
1: Yeah, exactly.
0: Go get a different, go spend $5 on a domain from Hover. And get a real email address. And I mean, it's not that much to ask.
1: Brother, I'm with you. I ignore all those emails.
0: But you answer more than I do.
1: I do pretty good on answering. Yeah.
0: You do. Gene Liverman, $5.
1: Thank you, Gene.
0: Oh, that's all of our PayPals. Oh, we got some boosts, though.
1: Yes.
0: We've got some boosts. CLOS on Linux. 50,000. That's what you want. Read that earlier.
1: I did. I'm going to give him a baller.
2: Shot caller. 20 inch blaze on the Impala.
1: That's a nice boost.
0: Boost. How did I overlap you on that? Oh, I know what I did. Yeah, I know why. Because I did it later on in the show because I forgot to earlier.
1: Yes.
0: Okay. And that's all I got. The only other one I've got is the comic strip blogger. 19,000 sats through Fountain. And he says, howdy, Dave and Adam. Please bookmark this. https://wherever.audio by Andrew Grummet.
1: Yeah.
0: Quote, it's a podcast listening software that works in browsers, mobile, and cars. No logging in and nobody watching you. 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Fast QR code based sharing. End quote. Yo, CSB AI Arch Wizard.
1: Yeah, I love what Andrew has done. Andrew Grummet, by the way, no credit.
0: He's been on the show.
1: If he gets no credit,
0: he'll get it.
1: He needs a lot of credit.
0: He's going to get it because he's got stuff in the namespace.
1: Oh, okay. You get credit.
0: here's some credit. you get some credit.
1: Everybody gets some credit. everywhere.audio. It's a great audio.
0: A very, great very business-like professional note there from CSB this week. No.
1: All right, brother. I'm going to let you go because you need to throw some things in the bag. You know, you're going to wind up on this camping trip and it's like, what do you mean we got no pegs? What?
0: Yes. What do you mean? We're all out of pegs.
1: We don't have any matches. Oh, man, what are we going to do? And I'll see you at 3 o'clock, right? We got our early meeting. Exciting things happening with the guy.
0: I thought it was 2:30.
1: If it's 2:30, is it 2:30? Well, I got to hurry then. I got to. I got to rock and roll. All right.
0: Okay, run and rip.
1: All right. Hey, Boardroom, thank you very much for being here. Thank you for providing your very valuable feedback. And we look forward to seeing each other again for the board meeting next Friday. Till then, bye-bye.

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0: Just me today, guys. Just me today. Hey. Welcome back to another fun-filled podcast adventure. Hooray. My name's Midnight Mike. There is no Cratchit over there. There is no Joe. Grim is not here. He was in the last show. Thank you, Grim, for doing that show. And I did, for like 2 hours, I had a co-host lined up. It was Joe from the Mysterious Universe podcast. Joe, also from Legit Bat podcast, but he took over doing Mysterious Universe. And then he had to back out at the 11th hour. That's okay. I'll get Joe back on. I would love to talk with him about his experiences and what he's learned thus far hosting Mysterious Universe. Now that his full-time gig is just basically researching the paranormal and the occult. So maybe sometime in June he'll come on. I think Cratchit's out for a few more days. Not this run, but I think later on, maybe in June or July, Cratchit will be out some additional days. So I'll get some more guests. You know, people are like in the Discord, we're like, hey, Mike, why didn't you call Sam? Why didn't you call Charlie? I don't like bugging those guys. They got full-time gigs. Charlie has a family, so does Sam. Sam does like 15 million podcasts.
1: Yep.
0: And I feel bad saying, hey, can you fill in for 2 hours? You know, we do a show on Tuesday for an hour and a half. He told me last week he's got family coming in. I don't know when his family's coming in. Maybe they're already here, so I don't want to bug him. He's writing books. He's doing podcasts. I love Charlie, but I'll be talking to him pretty soon coming up on Monday. And also, I wanted just to see if I could do a show by myself, come out here, talk to you guys, present some information about what's going on, at least in the paranormal world when it comes to UFOs and weird stuff, do some longer form videos, do some extended phone calls because, you know, quite frankly, we don't do enough phone calls. I think we have the ability to do more and really turn it into like an Art Bell open lines kind of show. We just don't do that. There's too much news to get to. You know that. And so today, extended phone lines and talking to some people in the Discord. We have a Discord room with voice capability. Yeah, we do have the technology to do voice in Discord. And so if you are in there, you will be able to communicate. Just please, as you know, please have a clean phone line and don't cuss.
2: Yeah, your phone's a little muffled. Just take your hand off the receiver.
0: Clean phone line, all that kind of stuff.
2: Have a clean phone line and don't cuss.
0: Yeah. So we'll be able to do all that stuff today. Hopefully I won't bore you too much. Like I said, we extended videos today. Some longer form stuff. I think I mentioned this on the last podcast. If, you know, OBDM ever blows up, I'll just come on and do something that Asmogold does. Asmogold, you know, he's got a terrific channel over there. Very dynamic, very, very popular. And he watches longer form stuff, comments, talks to the chat. And really, that's all I kind of need to do. I don't need to do anything else. If Cratchit goes away and Joe goes away permanently, we'll find something else to do, something like that.
3: I don't know about this.
0: But I am drinking some Fox & Sons coffee. Raise up your coffee cups. Yay! Chug it down. And just launch into some news right now. If I sound 10 to 20% difference in my voice, if I sound just a little different, it's because I got a brand new microphone preamp. This is the first run of it for a live show, trial by fire. So hopefully it's dialed in correctly. And everything sounds good. If it doesn't, I'm sure everyone will let me know. So the first story we have up on screen right here, as people may have already known, the second wave of UFO disclosure files has been released by the Trump administration to somewhat, I would say, tepid fanfare. And I will bring up ABC News. So we've come so far as to say that now ABC, NBC, CBS, the mainstream news is talking about UFOs. So, as I said years ago, once this started to happen, we are in phase one of disclosure. And I believe we are officially in phase one of UFO disclosure. I don't know what that means, but we're in phase one. Here we go.
1: You have a weekend to enjoy it.
3: The Pentagon releasing dozens of new videos of unidentified flying objects, incidents that the government still cannot explain, plus an account of a mysterious sighting near a sensitive U.S. military facility last year. Jay O'Brien is in Washington with the latest. Jay, good morning.
4: Whit, good morning to you. Much of what you're about to see has never been public before. The Pentagon now releasing another batch of its so-called UFO files after they were declassified by President Trump. And this morning, we got an exclusive first look.
5: This morning, the GMA exclusive, more than 50 videos and other documents detailing strange objects in the sky, many of which the military can't explain, released in the second batch of the Pentagon's so-called UFO files. Inside never-before-seen video like this from 2024, the Coast Guard picking up this object as it flew near a plane over the southeastern U.S. And this, taken by the U.S. military over Syria in 2021, following an unidentified object before it suddenly speeds off. The service member who submitted the video labeling it instant acceleration. Others seen flying in apparent formation. All part of over 200 files released so far detailing what the military officially calls unidentified anomalous phenomena, or UAP, better known as UFOs.
6: We got a UAP, y'all!
5: Of public fascination.
7: They want to find out about the UFOs and anything having to do with UFO or related material.
5: The files made public on order of President Trump, who earlier this month touted complete and maximum transparency, leaving it up to the public to, quote, decide for themselves what the hell is going on. In the newly released records, this video from 2020.
0: And I know people probably online have made this point, is that we collectively, as the taxpaying public here, us U.S. citizens have paid trillions of dollars to the Pentagon. They have produced grainy video, and they've captured this video, and they have given it back to us that we paid for, and they said, here, you decide what this is. This is like me, at my company, I collect all these log files to analyze threats, whether or not we've been hacked, we've been breached, someone has leaked secrets. I collect all these log files, and then I dump all these log files on my boss's desk and say, here you go. And he's like, what is this? And I say, you decide. Even though I'm being paid for analysis, threat assessment, and if not, we're compromised, I say, hey, to my boss, you decide what this is. And that's effectively what the Pentagon is doing. They're collecting all of this stuff. I get some of this might be national security secrets or very sensitive information, but they're asking us to make our interpretation, even though they should be the experts, doing the analysis, the trained observers with the expertise in this technology to understand what we are seeing, they're asking us, hey, you decide.
5: Taken in an undisclosed area under U.S. Central Command, appearing to show a sphere flying over a population center, the pilot getting a closer look before it eventually flew higher off into the sky. And this account from a senior U.S. intelligence officer just last year, describing seeing two large orbs flare up alongside their helicopter while on a mission, saying they were orange with a white or yellow center and emitted light in all directions. Fighter jets then scrambled to identify the objects, but couldn't, the officer recounts, then writing, the same orbs we had encountered were now chasing the fighters. We were virtually speechless after these observations.
4: After multiple investigations, the government has found no evidence any of these incidents are of an extraterrestrial nature, but military officials admit many remain unresolved and cannot be explained. Booga. That new tranche of files is now live on the government website, war.gov/UFO. The Trump administration says that since it launched in the beginning of this month, it's received upwards of 1 billion hits.
0: Oh, a billion hits.
3: I'm sure that explains it.
0: I'll play it here in a second. But so, yeah, they claim that they have gotten a billion hits on that website since the launch all this UAP stuff. Now, John Greenwald of the blackvault.com, he has filed a FOIA request to see if he could actually get the web stats to find out if that claim of a billion hits is correct. And you'd imagine that wouldn't be classified or, you know, that actual web stat. They can talk to the webmaster at the departmentofwar.gov's /UFO to get the actual web traffic to find out if a billion hits did occur. I'd like to know. Right now, let's see how they wind down this GMA segment on UFOs, which should be bowel shaking to the normal public.
6: It's play of the daytime and a little league ump, Sam, who is going viral because he's bringing some home run energy.
4: Yeah, we know it takes a lot to fire up a crowd, right? A special skill.
0: They don't care. They don't care that the United States military and Pentagon and the entire apparatus of their government said, here's all these different videos. We might be being visited by extraterrestrials, and they might be observing us. They could possibly be abducting humans. That's where all those abduction stories are coming from. No, they just plowed right past all these huge implications for humanity. And what segment are they going to?
4: Little League umpire Sawyer Sparks knows how to fire up a crowd. The 18-year-old from Bakersfield, California is...
0: Go straight to Little League Baseball. They went from possibly the biggest story in humanity's history to literal Little League Baseball.
8: Oh, right.
0: All right.
8: It's bullshit.
0: I guess that's how much emphasis ABC News is putting on this. So maybe that is a clue of how much emphasis we should be applying to the UFO disclosure by the Pentagon recently, perhaps. Our representative, Tim Burchett out of, Tennessee, he was aware of this latest release from the Pentagon. He says, well, it's essentially a step in the right direction. The videos that he has seen, way more compelling, way more interesting than what has been released, in the past month from the Trump administration and Pentagon. So he says there's a lot more interesting stuff, and what he observed believes that it shouldn't be kept classified. So maybe that'll be in wave three at this point. We don't know.
9: Maybe four?
0: Maybe four waves. Every 3 or 4 weeks, beginning of the month, end of the month, they release a new trove of UFO documents, and then we're still left to our own devices to decide what this really means for humanity. So it's up to us, guys. We'll figure it out. Until then, we're going to move on because I have some other additional clips.
10: Oh, I hit the glory hole right here.
0: Speaking of hitting the glory hole, our favorite investigator, at least top tier, I would say top five paranormal investigators, David Politis, he was on the Joe Rogan Experience.
11: Right.
0: And I would say he had quite the experience with Joe Rogan. I watched the entire thing. As people know, I love David Politis and Missing 411 investigation. And I definitely have some opinions about how David came off. And I'll play like an extended segment here and then maybe talk about my assessment of how David came off. And just right up front, in my opinion, it doesn't, correct me if I'm wrong, guys, if in a chat, it didn't seem as though Joe Rogan was terribly enthusiastic to talk to David Politis. That's my initial assessment from the first 5 to 10 minutes of listening to these guys interact. It did not seem as though Joe was terribly interested in this topic. And it was almost like he was pulling teeth during the interview to get any kind of vibe going on. Maybe they just didn't have any chemistry together.
11: Right.
0: But we will talk about that right here. I'll bring this up on screen. So in this segment, Rogan and David Politis are talking about a very specific case. This is about an elk hunter and a pretty famous case, Carl Higdon. I believe it was back in the 1970s, an elk hunter. He took a shot at an elk. The bullet did not make it to the elk, and he was abducted. So I think David goes into the story a little bit right here. Bring this up on screen, please. Yes.
9: Another thing I've heard from Carl is that he was told that these entities, whoever they are, have the ability to freeze time and space.
11: Right.
9: And remember what I said, the elk he was looking at, he said he shot and they didn't move. It's like they were frozen. And they were frozen in that same position when he got on the craft.
11: Mm.
9: Time and space being that everything around him, nobody could walk in, nobody could walk out. It's like the time and space that he and the entity and the elk were in were frozen.
11: Right.
9: It's a hard thing to grasp.
11: Mm-hmm.
9: But I've heard this before.
11: It is a hard thing to grasp, but the people that speculate on how these advanced species, whatever they are,
12: right,
11: they're able to travel, that there's some sort of manipulation of space-time, that it's not as simple as like what we do, which is very crude. We do propulsion. We burn things and push stuff out the back, and it makes stuff go forward. Or we have an internal combustion engine that does the same thing. It makes explosions inside the engine, burns things, pushes the pistons around, forces the transmission, and it moves. What these things supposedly do, and again, this is all just crazy talk.
12: Right.
11: But what they're able to do is manipulate space-time itself and instantaneously travel from one place to the next because they have a control over the universe in a way that, with us, it's like completely theoretical. Mm. Like there's this woman that speculates that in the future, someday, you know, with many, many, many advancements and who knows how many years, we will be able to travel quantumly, like the way quantum particles are entangled. She believes that perhaps the entire universe works that way and that everything is connected and that this thing that we have, this idea that the distance between stars is far too vast for a human to travel because you can't travel past the speed of light. And if you did travel past the speed of light, it would still take, you know, even if you went like two times the speed of light, three times the speed of light, it would still take thousands and thousands of years to just get to the closest planets outside of our solar system. And she thinks that one day, perhaps, if not humans or whatever's coming after humans, we'll be able to quantumly travel. And you would imagine that would involve some sort of manipulation of space and time that we can't quite understand. We're talking about it like it's magic. But again, if you were talking to someone from the 1400s about a cell phone, hey, I can FaceTime my friend in Australia, they'd go, what the fuck are you talking about? Well, I pick out this device in my pocket that's a...
0: So I'm going to fast forward a little bit until David gets back to start finishing up the story about the elk hunter, because it looks like Joe is kind of taking over the interview and the storytelling.
9: What if you're in Austin and I go back to Whitefish, Montana? And what if we had the ability to think, hey, Joe, I forgot to tell you this when I was on your show, and I told you by my mind. Now, people would say, oh, that's stupid, that's ridiculous. But I've talked to people that are way smarter than me that say that part of this entanglement is that what if you're in space and you're on the far side of the moon? And what if we all have that ability right now to affect others in other places, and our thinking and our mind is really more powerful, and we are this spider web of entanglement that we don't quite understand right now?
13: They're squiggly wiggly.
9: And let me, where this came from is George Knapp, been on his show like 30 times. He had a guy named Colm Kelleher who was the head.
0: So he kind of goes off track. And they do wind up telling most of the story when it comes to that abduction, which is a really cool abduction story. And it feels like during this interview, David Paulides was struggling to fully engage Rogan with the breadth of material that is Missing 411. And it took him a while. Like, if I was Paulides, I would have went in straight away. It's like, there's missing people, or specifically, I'd like to go over some missing hunters, since Rogan's a hunter. He did mention one hunting missing person case, which is the one about Carl Higdon. But in the news, there are missing scientists. It was kind of all over the place, and I don't feel as though David did the best at conveying the entirety of the phenomenon. It seems like Rogan likes more fluid conversations, or he wasn't fully engaged with David on this one. And the topic is there. The material is there. It is fascinating. But the previous episode I watched with Rogan, he had David Cross on. And him and David were having an amazing conversation. That might be because he knows David from being on the comic scene and being in television and just knowing each other off air. But it seemed like during this interview with Politis, there was a lack of chemistry. And it could be like the two A personalities getting together. And they weren't dancing. The dance was not going very well. Overall, I thought it was a solid presentation of certain aspects of the material. And I'll just scrub through. This is Pilates, David Pilates, who has been, as far as I know, he's been wanting to go on Rogan for at least, 7-8 years now.
12: David Pilates.
0: Here we go. We're going to move forward a little bit.
9: At the end of a year, my wife is divorcing me. Oh, no. I now have only 50% custody. I have 50% of my life open to do whatever I want. They came at me again. I said, okay.
0: This is where about 55 minutes in, that's where Rogan takes him into talking about Bigfoot, Sasquatch investigation, DNA. David Pilates spells out how they did DNA testing and how the female side of the DNA strand from Bigfoot, that is trackable to the Middle East, but the father side is not trackable to any known species on Earth, or it's just unknown. It's not trackable. So, overall, I would say I would give David Pilates a C+. To a B on Rogan.
13: They're squiggly wiggly.
0: I would hope that Rogan would have him back and to talk about this stuff in greater detail. It was maybe it's just I'm biased here, but I find the missing 411 stuff to be some of the most fascinating paranormal events to talk about. There's research. There's a bunch of people involved, typically search parties, usually a pretty strange circumstance of disappearance. Strange if there's a body that's located, it's typically not in what you would expect to find from a missing person. If it looks like the person was dropped on their head or their clothes were torn off, or sometimes the body is found in an impossible location. There seems like there are a wealth of fascinating tidbits to convey, and I'm not sure that Politis did his best job. And I've heard him on other interviews with George Knapp, George Norrie, and he comes off great. So maybe it's just me. Maybe I was expecting more, and it's not him. I'm not blaming him. I'm blaming me. Well, when it comes to other longer form stuff, while we're doing kind of like our UFO wrap up or our round table here, going around the world talking about all this crazy stuff, occasionally I will dip in and listen to a little guy named Danny Jones. Yes. No, I want a buzz. I want a bing. Yes. Not a buzz. I want a ding. Danny Jones, whereas maybe Rogan doesn't care as much about this topic anymore, or maybe he's too jaded or he's hurt at all. Danny Jones is fully engaged. He's 100%. And it feels like he's taking up the torch where Rogan has kind of let it droop a little bit. Rogan's got a halfy, but Danny Jones, he's fully turgid at this point for the UFO phenomenon, and he's engaging and he's talking about it. And he had a former CIA NSA scientist on to talk about what he believes is the overall scope of the phenomenon. And in this first clip that I'll play, he talks about how many people in total in the U.S. know the full story. This is like, you know, this guy's an old guy. He looks to be in his 60s. He obviously has a good head on his shoulders, and this is his estimate for how many people in the U.S. know the full story of the UFO phenomenon. Here we go. I'll bring this up on screen. Here we go. Please, thank you. Yes.
12: Anyways, he asked the guy, he's like, how many people have like the full picture of everything? And he was saying like less than 10 people.
13: That's right.
12: Have like the full, way, way, way high level view of everything.
13: So there are a handful of people inside of government that have knowledge of everything and access to everything. They are called super users.
0: Ooh.
13: So a super user is a person that's cleared but can have access without first having need to know. They are so trusted, they're allowed to look at whatever they want to and go off and make suggestions or do things. They're super users. They're very, very rare.
14: They're squiggly wiggly.
12: How do you know about these super users?
13: I know two of them.
12: You know two of them? How do you know two of them?
13: One of them might have been involved with a company I started. Not Charles Clancy.
2: Tom Pappert.
12: Really?
13: Mm-hmm. That, and I sat next to Church in Princeton, next to Freeman Dyson, and he knew a lot.
12: So these alleged super users who have this panoramic view of everything, who's above them?
13: That is a very good question.
2: Tom Shimabukuro?
13: I don't know the answer.
12: Maybe it's the aliens themselves.
13: I don't know who it is, but I'm telling you, these super users, and they're deeply careful about what they reveal, what they know, and what they look at. But I know some super users.
12: You've had conversations with these super users.
13: Oh, yeah. I know them personally.
12: But you don't ask them questions.
13: I never ask them questions. Oh, I do not want to be inadvertently drug into something that utterly changes my life.
12: Right.
13: I know what I'm good for. I know what I want to do. And I don't want this to mess it up.
12: Right.
13: And my new fiance would probably be very upset with me if I got yanked out of the picture and gone. Sorry, Patricia.
15: Right.
12: What is your whole take on the Bob Lazar story then?
13: I do not know, but...
12: You got to have a take.
13: I got a take. Here's my take. I cannot understand how he could not have been inside and gone out to the desert.
0: Now, in the chat, people are listening to this, and Psycho says, I think this guy is full of shit. Possibly... Yeah, we're going on this guy's credentials. Unfortunately, in this case, there is a certain appeal to authority. We're assuming that this guy, former CIA, former NSA guy, he's had certain clearances over his career. He knows people. He's a mover. He's a shaker. And so we are relying on his word, and we are taking his word at face value that he's telling us the truth, and he's not part of some... game, whether he is doing this for his own ego because he has a book to sell, he wants more podcast appearances. He's like, he's retired now, he's bored, he needs a hobby, so he's doing this. That's a possibility. Or he's telling the truth as best as he can tell it. I personally, I'm not familiar with this guy. The only time I've seen this guy is right here, right now. I'm relatively familiar with the UFO community and phenomenon books. I'm by no means

0: that I upload to YouTube. Danny and his producer has taken the time. So he's got, like in this section, he's talking about Bob Lazar, where this guy, Dr. Robert, he's a PhD applied mathematician. He thinks that Bob Lazar, in this next segment, I'm not going to play it, but he thinks Bob Lazar probably had some legitimate inside information because Bob Lazar was able to capture video of these flying orbs or craft outside of Area 51 in the 1990s. So either Bob Lazar had a person on the inside leaking that information to be there to videotape the stuff, or Bob worked inside Area 51 and used that information to videotape these craft. And I think that's a compelling argument. Maybe Bob, this Bob, Dr. Bob, is full of crap, but his assessment might be spot on. I don't know where I stand on Bob Lazar. At that point, I agree with him. It appears Bob Lazar has some inside information, at least into the time and date of where these things once appeared near Area 51. So like some of this stuff we'll skip around. This might be like a little bit of a longer form because this is fascinating. So the new Trump UFO files. This is what this guy comments on. But right before that, let's start here. Why UAPs are definitely not human-made. And I'm not sure I agree with him. But we'll listen right here. Here we go. Please.
1: Considering everywhere you've been, your whole career and the intelligence community and all the like independent research that you've been doing, what is your like 30,000 foot view of what this whole phenomena is?
2: That's a very good question. And like any good scientist, I'm going to tell you exactly what I think.
3: Right.
2: I don't know. But I know these things. We could not have done it. No government on earth or corporate entity that I'm aware of that's ever been known in the public can do what we're observing. Mm-hmm. They move in ways that I don't think physics allows. They do things that I don't know how they do it, but even if physics allowed it, like become invisible and move around lickety split, move as if there's no resistance in the air, move as if there's no resistance in the water, move from the water to the air at speed. I don't know anything on earth that could do that thing. The thing that goes like this and it turns all of a sudden goes that way. Right. Anything inside, anything we would build would be squashed into a bloody pulp. I mean, I don't know anything except I know we didn't do these things.
4: Oh,
2: that's what I know.
1: Anything would be squashed into a bloody pulp unless there was a drone remotely operated.
2: No, even that could, because the drone would have to have an airframe, and that rapid accelerating turn would crush the airframe into bits.
1: What do you mean? I don't know what an airframe is.
2: The body of the drone
1: okay.
2: would break.
1: Oh, I see.
2: There's no material I know that could take those stresses and be a drone.
1: Do you think it's possible that any of the stuff like the Tic Tacs or any of the other things could be reverse engineered, like deep DARPA stuff?
2: I believe that if they have access to technology that was not developed on Earth, they could make a Tic Tac.
1: Mm-hmm.
2: I don't say they didn't. And so, as a matter of fact, sitting on my deck in Havre de Grace, Maryland, I've looked up and watched a triangle craft silently fly over my home at about 500 feet above my home. And I went, I have no idea how that works.
4: Oh, right.
2: And it was stereotypical triangle, whispered nothing. You couldn't hear a sound. And it just moved smoothly across the sky, had lights in each corner and an orange light in the middle. And it flew right toward Aberdeen Proving Grounds, right over my house.
1: Was this before or after you met Bledsoe?
2: Oh, after. Okay. Mm. Well after. Yeah, I didn't move to Havre de Grace until 2023.
1: Wow. So you've been experiencing all this shit since you met Bledsoe.
2: Oh, yeah, nonstop. It's like every day. So I go out with friends, and I go, okay, we might see something, and something will show up. I've got thousands of photos. I just don't broadcast it much.
1: What do you make of how much attention did you pay to those files that just came out by the government?
2: So
1: I was talking to Jesse. He says nothing's really new.
2: Jesse and other people like him and me, It's we knew everything in them before they ever came out.
1: Right.
2: But we only got them from

0: secret tellers who are breaking the rules. The difference is it's gone from we know a guy that told us, trust me, bro. These are came from the government, mm-hmm. and there it is in black and white, what right. we always knew. There's a difference. There's a difference between trust me, bro, and official document.
1: Mm-hmm.
0: So that much is good, but I'm expecting.
2: Seems like it was just like a distraction, trying to distract.
0: I don't believe
2: us from
0: that. I don't believe that. So other friends I have say, oh no, just wait. I believe that Friday, 5 p.m., every week or two for a while, we're going to get dribbles. And what Trump is doing, in my opinion, God bless him for doing it, but what I think he's doing is go until he sees the pain level increase and worries that he might get assassinated if he went any further. And so he's just slowly but surely releasing, seeing the pain point is. Because I guarantee you this, I know the phylum is a fact. There's an absolute war going on inside the government between we want to tell people something, we want to tell people nothing. They are at war with each other.
3: Mm. I mean, that's a fascinating take. I mean, that's what's been suspected or rumored by people who have maybe no direct information, like the old school Pentagon people who are Christian conservatives who believe that this phenomenon is demonic. And maybe the others probably on the Lou Elizondo side who believe that it is some sort of technology that we can understand and they want to frame it as a threat. Then you have people like Dr. Greer who thinks that it is interdimensional. And that it is something that you can interact with through meditation. All that might be real. Like, each one of those situations might be real. And then you throw in ancient technology. This is Atlantean. This is a civilization that's been around for 50,000 years after the previous cataclysm. They hung around, made their base at the bottom of the ocean, and they pop up from time to time to check in on us. Or time travelers. The bizarre situation is that all of those scenarios are correct. All of those are happening. And how do you convey that to the American public? Or how do you convey that to the planet? Now, each one of those scenarios is partially correct. We have time travelers. We have ancient civilization. We do have demonic, or you can say fallen angel influence over some of the stuff. We have E.T. and all this stuff. It's all paranormal. It's all real. It's all happening. It's a little overwhelming. And I suspect that that might be the situation. It's just all so overwhelming. So don't say anything at all. We might be there. So what else we got on the docket? I'm not going to dwell too much on this. I'll do one more. One more from this guy. Because I found it to be fascinating. He's at least, when it comes to talking about this topic, he's engaging, and Danny is curious about this. When it comes to the missing scientists, which is something that David Paulides tried to touch on with Rogan, but I don't believe that he went far enough. I think that Rogan diverted him or went on a tangent. They didn't really go back to talking about the missing scientists at length. This guy is going to give his take on what may be happening with the missing scientists. Here we go.
2: How many scientists there were? A lot of them weren't really connected, but a couple of them were really crazy.
0: McCaslin,
2: that definitely was a crazy story.
0: So here's a thing that I am aware of, but I do not claim it's what happened to him. But I am aware of the following. Anyone who has that many special access programs, especially what's called waived unacknowledged special access programs or unacknowledged special access programs, where only a handful of people know anything in them. The president does not need to be told.
2: Right.
0: Only a handful of two or three people in Congress out of the gang of eight can be told, and that's enough. Okay. You sign a non-disclosure agreement that you literally cannot believe. Because I have done it. I have signed these non-disclosure agreements on WSAP programs. They contain, if you do not follow these rules, you hereby waive every constitutional right you have, and in the end, we are allowed to take any sanction we wish. Any sanction.
2: Delete you off the face of the earth.
0: Gone.
4: What are we doing?
0: And so in this case, I believe that he had a specific thing that was going on. With all these secrets in his head, he began showing signs of dementia. He would be one that would be picked up and taken away and taken care of in a private, secret facility. That is my belief, knowing what I know. And the way he disappeared, no camera got it.
2: He brought left all the stuff. He brought a gun with him.
0: Yeah, it's just
2: this guy not have a Ring doorbell?
3: Yeah, so I like that one. The missing general who was in charge of the special, at least several special access programs. He had all this knowledge in his head. He started to experience dementia, and that posed a security risk for this guy. Blabbing secrets unbeknownst to himself because he's going through dementia. He might be just talking to anybody. And that posed a significant risk. So they had to pick him up and they had to take care of him. Now you would hope that by this person, this former general being picked up, that he was taken to facility and he's, nice, kind end of life treatment, He's taken to a hospital, something cozy, comfy. Maybe his family can't see him ever again, but he has a nice last few years of his life to where he can live out and not be murdered, you would hope. But I don't know. Is that practical to do? Is that cost effective for the shadow government, the secret rulers of this technology to do? I don't know. It doesn't seem like they're very compassionate when it comes to keeping secrets. You one would hope. Let me see. What are you guys saying in the chat over there? 18 intelligence agencies and all full of BS. That's what Stan in Alaska said. It's hard to disagree. It's hard to disagree with that statement. I want to believe that there is a good chunk of people who work in these bureaucracies that are good people. They're honest, well-to-do Americans who believe in the Constitution, and they might not even believe in this phenomenon of UFOs and secrecy. They may have just heard stories, and now that this is being leaked out, they might be poking around maybe a little bit more or are willing to stick their neck out, maybe. I don't want to believe everyone in the CIA has ill intent towards the American public, but it does appear as though the higher you climb up, the more hungry you are for power, the more you're willing to do things that are unconstitutional, and the more you're willing to trample on civil liberties, the things that I would imagine that make this country pretty damn desirable to be in. Maybe, is it that psychopaths just attain the highest ranks of office and power? I don't want to believe that, but it does appear to be true.
1: Yep.
3: So that's all I got on this guy for now. Let us see what else I got over here. I do have some stuff. I got an article. I'll bring this article up. I don't know if I'll play the clip. But I thought this to be a fairly interesting meeting. You had Candace Owens interviewing Hunter Biden, which an odd pairing, but they seem to have a fairly good conversation.
4: Look at your child.
3: I'll bring this up on screen right here. Yeah, Hunter Biden drops a bombshell.
5: Come on, man.
3: Yes, Hunter Biden drops a bombshell. Hunter Biden drops Israeli spy bombshell as he claims his father was embroiled in Mossad scheme.
4: Your child.
3: I know. Yeah, it's weird. I listened to a good chunk of this interview this morning. Yeah, it did seem like Hunter Biden was bebopping and scatting and trying to explain a laptop away. And he was basically, it wasn't me, it was the crack. I was an addict, okay? He said, he was basically saying, I was an addict. I did stuff. So blame the crack. You can't blame crack and everything, but he was certainly trying. But here's the article here. Hunter Biden has accused Israeli intelligence of being behind a bogus bribery claim against his father in a stunning sit-down with Candace Owens.
6: Wow. It's called the Omicron.
3: The 56-year-old alleged his father was the victim of a Mossad-linked scheme that fueled the 2023 Republican impeachment inquiry in a surprise sit-down with the conservative firebrand who spent years mocking him as a crackhead. Possibly. You'd imagine Joe Biden would have been pretty savvy to any such scheme. The guy was in government most of his adult life. And so he didn't have any mechanism to combat this or to call it out or to head it off. But maybe even Joe Biden is not powerful enough against the Mossad.
1: Buy a shotgun.
3: But this does conveniently fit into the brand of Candace Owens, who's not in the corner of Israel, so it fits in with her narrative. He alleged that the disgraced FBI informant Alexander Smirnov is a known Israeli intelligence agent, and that fugitive alleged arm dealer Gal Luft is hiding in Israel under government protection. Quote, there are two principled individuals that made the only claim that people hung their hat on in Congress and elsewhere as it relates to my dad and corruption, bribery, and stuff like that, Hunter told Owens. He claimed that Smirnov has now mysteriously vanished from federal prison. Oh, interesting. I have to look into that claim. Quote, he is on furlough, but no one knows where he's been furloughed to, and the only passport he has is an Israeli passport. Smirnov, 44, was jailed for 6 years in January 2025 for fabricating claims that he that bosses at a Ukrainian gas company, Burisma, paid Joe and Hunter $5 million each. It became central to the Republican impeachment inquiry to then-President Joe Biden. Okay.
4: Your child.
3: So they talked back and forth about this, and it was concerning. But, yeah, there are some pretty interesting pictures that were found on Hunter's computer. And maybe I'll just play it. I talked about the article. This here, Hunter talked to Candace about this laptop. And then I will go to Discord to get your guys' opinion on everything that I've talked about thus far. And we'll open up the phone lines and, you know, carry on, rinse and repeat. But here's Hunter talking about his famous laptop. Come on now. Let's do it. Load it up. Play it, please.
5: No fear. And that's why I'm here. More than anything is because I'm certain that we disagree on a lot of stuff, but there used to be a time, Candace, where you and I could sit down together and disagree about tax policy,
6: mm-hmm.
5: and disagree about, the Catholic Church's view on abortion.
1: Coach.
5: Or disagree with, whatever the subject may be.
1: Mom.
5: And still be able to go have a meal together.
6: Right. I talk about that often on my show. Like back when I was left leaning in college, my best friend was Republican conservative. Like it wasn't so at each other's throats and hating each other and wanting to destroy one another. And, you know, you could kind of see the good and the bad and go, well, this is why I have this perspective, and perspectives could change. And that was allowed too. You know, I think about what it was that just revisiting what made a lot of people, including myself, so angry about you, or I guess it wasn't really about you. It was the gaslighting. It was the letter that came from people saying it was Russian propaganda. That is what is driving us crazy about the Epstein files right now. It's what's actually leading, ironically, to the collapse of the MAGA support, is we don't want to be gaslit.
5: Yeah.
6: And to be fair, it wasn't you. That's why it was so refreshing when you were like, yes, I had a crack addiction. This is me. I did this. I was with hookers.
5: Yeah.
6: But you weren't speaking for you. And there were literally a bunch of people that were coming out and saying, this is not real.
5: Yeah.
6: And that is the most infuriating thing because everyone's average. Everyone can connect with addiction. Everyone can have this conversation. Actually, if you would come out and I probably in that environment, obviously, maybe that would there would have been a different result because we were at each other's throats.
5: No, exactly.
6: But that is what made people so angry. Yeah. It was like, nope, he never smoked crack. It wasn't real. Yeah. The laptop is Russian propaganda. We're like, guys, what is this?
5: Yeah, by the way, is it, here's the problem, is that Steve Bannon saved, and Rudy Giuliani saved the quote-unquote laptop, which, by the way, is bullshit.
7: Like,
5: if we can agree on that gaslighting, I will agree on the gaslighting of this, is that it was never...
3: You shouldn't have to agree to one person's gaslight so you can confirm the other one. One could exist without the other. So he wasn't going to agree with her stance unless she agrees with his. What a bullshit tactic. What's going on with the laptop? Now, he's going to explain the laptop.
5: A quote-unquote laptop. There was a hard drive of stolen and hacked material, wherever it came from, whether it came from a Delaware repair shop or whether it came, like Lev Parnas says, from Dmitry Firtash, who was trying to sell a hard drive of Hunter Biden's in Ukraine, you know, that they were looking for before the laptop repair shop guy was ever the twinkle in the eye. Just go back and look at the record. Okay, so here's the thing, is you're absolutely right. And and this is like the freedom of being able to say this. It's like, yeah, they should have let me go out and talk.
6: Yeah.
3: Oh, yeah.
5: But it was
3: great.
5: 2 weeks before the campaign. and then the election was over. Steve Bannon goes on and with his buddy Gao, you know, the Chinese billionaire that's now in prison and, you know, that is like a Chinese spy or whatever, you know, where he got arrested on his boat and all that crap. Go listen to it. Go listen to the recorded conversation in which they say, like, the laptop, like, we got him. We collected all the salacious pictures and we put them out there. And then Rudy went out and stood on the steps of the Newcastle County Courthouse with Bernie Kerik and said, this contains child exploitation. Like pure, pure bullshit.
8: Not this
5: just
8: time.
5: Bullshit. So on both sides, this reaction, you know, which I don't think was necessarily a coordinated reaction in the sense that, what do you do in 2 weeks? And so they come up with this and they say, and I don't get to go out and say, no, I was. But you know what I did? Is it come April, I write a book and I tell everybody, I was addicted to crack.
6: Mm-hmm.
5: And here's my story.
8: Read about it.
5: And here's what happened. And here is all of the rooms that no one would ever want to admit to being in that I was in. And it was like a blip on the radar because everybody was now fighting about whether there was kind of a suppressed story on Twitter and whether there was a this gaslighting from, you know. And by the way, I am not here to defend any of
6: but then
5: those
6: it's
5: people.
6: Part of like the political machine where they're like, we have 2 weeks to go to the election. Yeah. We're going to do this denial, you know, because we.
3: So what are you saying? So the hard drive, he was trying to say, no, it wasn't a laptop. It was a hard drive. Well, the hard drive is a good chunk of your laptop. And he said all the child exploitation is BS. The bribery stuff, 10% for the big guy, which he didn't even mention. And then Burismov and the $5 million that they got. Ignore all that. I'm a crackhead. Don't you people realize I'm a crackhead? So just forget about the laptop. That's what I got out of it. That he wants in sympathy for being a crackhead, and congratulations for getting sober. If he has gotten sober, he looks somewhat lucid here. But I got to say, this is not the great, you know, clearing your name interview that I think it is. Honestly, I don't know why Candace is not going a little harder on this, like, and especially some of the material in the hard drive. Is she working specifically for the Democrats right now, or was she always, or she's just turning the screws on both parties, which could be. This is a big sit down interview for her. She doesn't need it for publicity or for attention. But it does seem a little softballish at this point. Maybe she's trying to mend fences. Maybe she's trying to ingratiate herself to the Democrats, old school Democrats, and the Biden family. The Biden family is very powerful. We know that. They still swing a lot of weight in Washington.
1: Buy a shotgun.
3: So I'm not going to play. I mean, this is almost a 2-hour interview with Candace. So dynamite stuff. What I'm going to do right now, guys, I'm going to hop over into Discord voice and see if there's anybody in there. And then I'll go to the phones at some point in time. And maybe if we get crazy enough, we'll get the Discord voice going. We'll get the Google call-in number going. It's going to be bonkers. I got more news to get to here, but let's see what's going on. Is there anybody in OBDM voice? I have no idea. Maybe people can't get in there? I don't know. We'll find out. But until that time, I will open up the phone number and let you guys know what's going on. I don't have the image feed up. Sorry, people. In order to do certain things over here in Discord, I cannot have the image feed up like I did last time. But we'll fix it for the coming shows. Let me sign in here. I'll get the phone number out there for everyone in case you're interested in calling in. The phone number is 513-461. Oh, my God. There we go. Caller, you are on the show.
7: Hey, what's up? It's Destro.
3: Destro, what's going on in D.C.?
7: Yes. Oh, it's just bizarrely cold and rainy. It's in the 50s. It's so weird. We had 90-degree weather for like a 4-day stretch earlier this week, and now for Memorial Day, it's cold and rainy.
3: Hmm. Yeah, it's been raining cats and dogs here. Part of my basement, a little wet, a little moist. We're oversaturated here. It's become a real problem.
7: Yeah, which actually ties in nicely. I was really enjoying the TikTok on the last episode, the last couple episodes. I just wanted to share some anecdote, if I might. I was up at Martha's Vineyard for a couple weeks earlier this year, and it's a real problem up there to the extent where the locals don't even go in the woods. It's just like, it's just a known thing. You go in the woods, you're going to get ticks.
3: Yeah.
7: It's just that bad. And I met this this guy that I was working with for a couple weeks. He has Alpha Gal. He's had it for about 3 years now. And I learned a lot from him. He's actually got it to the point where he has to carry an EpiPen.
3: So that's an EpiPen that is for what, anaphylactic shock?
7: Correct.
3: Yeah.
7: Correct. It could kill him.
3: Yeah.
7: So Alpha Gal comes in a couple different ways. It could strike you and you never notice. It could strike you, you get, you know, kind of a rumbly tumbly from red meat. It could strike you for 3 to 5 years. It could strike you for life. Or it could strike you to the point where you're like this guy I met who has to carry an EpiPen because it could kill him. And he's just crossing his fingers that in about 2 to 3 years, he might be okay again. But there's no guarantee. And, you know, that whole North New England area, on the drive back to D.C. from Massachusetts, you pass through Old Lyme, Connecticut. And it's just, you know, it's not far from Plum Island. And what I tell people is that you've got your fact and you've got your theory. The fact is Plum Island is a research center. The fact is they were testing on weaponized ticks to make enemy combatants lethargic across the Soviet Union. These are known things. These have been FOIA'd. These have been, I don't know if they've been FOIA'd, or they've been, but they have been released through some means. We know this is true. The theory is that method of making enemy combatants lethargic was Lyme, and that these ticks were put, you know, were infected, were engineered to carry Lyme. And I mean, think about it. How would modern day, you know, ticks, which are wilderness insect or arachnids, how would they be more of a problem today than for, you know, the settlers of New England 400 years
3: ago? We have to blame global warming. There's no other way.
8: Pass.
7: Yes, it must be. It must be global warming. So anyway, I'd be curious to know, maybe a segment down the road, things that, aside from burning your land or spraying chemicals, things that, you know, people know of that maybe prevent ticks. I really, you know, would love to encourage possum on my land. I don't
3: chickens
7: know if
3: do
7: that's
3: it.
7: Feasible.
3: Chickens are good for it, and there's some other, birds out there that do it. But Frightening Me in the chat is advocating for burning down woods right now, which I don't advocate, but it is a solution. Hold
7: all
3: on. Real
7: just
3: quick.
7: All woods.
3: Destro, we have Herman from Holland in the Discord chat. Now, I don't know if Herman can comment on this, but I hope he would. Do you guys have ticks in Holland or outside the city of where you're at?
9: Hey, how you doing?
7: Interesting.
9: Can you hear me?
3: Yeah, we can hear you, Herman.
7: Yeah.
9: Oh, yeah. Hi. Hey, yeah, we got ticks in Holland, but not the size of your ticks. Actually, a guy I know died from Lyme disease, and he never went to a forest whatsoever. So I don't know how he got bitten by a tick, but yeah, we got ticks. My dog sometimes brings a tick inside. One time, there was a tick the size of a grape on my bed.
3: Ooh.
9: And yeah, I burned it.
3: Yeah, you got to.
7: What did it taste like? What did it taste like?
9: It tasted, I don't know, like chicken.
3: Good answer. Now, Stan in Alaska saying is guinea fowl.
7: Europe is committed to importing parasites, so that makes sense.
9: I can't hear you guys.
3: You can't hear us?
9: Oh, yeah, I can hear you now.
3: Okay. All right. Well, I might have to turn up Stan, or not Stan, but Destro. I'll see what I can do.
9: Yeah, I thought we were doing a party line because I thought Bogey and West Virginia long guy were in here. But West Virginia long guy really wants to talk to you. But his mic is off.
3: No, like so it is a bit of a party line. So Destro is on the phone line. You guys are in the Discord, and you guys are talking to each other through different computers. So I have everything shoestring together here. So I'm going to finish up with Destro, and I'll get back to you guys in the Discord here in a second. So Destro, a couple more minutes. What is the final topics on your mind?
7: No, I think that there's really something to these ticks, and they need to be investigated. These tick boxes, you know, I'm seeing a lot of stuff, a lot of videos out there on social media, which means it has to be 100% true. It cannot be fake. So we really need to look into it more. That's all I got. The other tangential thing real quick, the deer wasting disease, that should be looked into as well.
3: Yeah,
7: very
3: big time.
7: Bizarre.
3: Big time.
7: All right. I'll leave the party line now. $1.99 a minute.
3: Thank you, Stan. Or not Stan. Destro. All right. Sorry, Herman. We have a lot of things going on. What's up, buddy?
9: Yeah, I'm doing fine. Just a barbecue. Ate a lot of sausages, and I'm drinking beer, so everything's fine.
3: You sound like an American.
9: Yeah.
3: We also have Boogie over there. He is a famed and dedicated mod to the OBDM Discord. Thank you, Boogie, for joining us. I might be opening up the phone lines here again, but I just want to let you guys chime in. Do you have any opinions on the UFO disclosure that I've talked about thus far, or Hunter Biden? What are you guys' thoughts? They have no thoughts. That's fine.
9: Yeah, I have some thoughts.
3: Okay.
9: I think the whole UFO disclosure push is more for the new generation, the people that don't know anything about the old stories. And they will think it started with the Nimitz case and orbs that people can't explain. But, you know, the story goes way back. And, it's kind of a something like a psyop.
3: It does feel that way. Are you going to go see, or does the new Steven Spielberg movie Disclosure get released in Europe on the 12th, or do you guys get that a few weeks later?
9: I don't know when it gets released. Most of the time, it gets released half a month later.
3: I see. Okay.
9: So, I don't know. I only believe it when I see something with my own eyeballs. And the whole thing about the four species, you know, I think it's weird because how can there be Nordics, guys that look exactly like Northern European people? How is that even possible? Either printed by another species or, us from the future.
3: The chances that they
9: look exactly like us, it's zero.
3: It's tough to wrap your head around. It is. But, hey, that's what we're being told. So we're just talking about it. We're not saying it's true, but that's just what we're being told. Boogie, do you have an opinion? Maybe Boogie's just observing. And we also have now Arthur Diamond Hands, if that's his real name. He's now in the voice chat. You can pipe in.
8: Hello.
3: Hey, what's going on, Arthur? What's going on?
8: Okay, I'll give my opinion on the UFO disclosure from the government. I mostly think it's not UFOs, it's not aliens, it's human technology.
3: So you think it's human technology that we have constructed recently, or human technology, as Dark Journalist puts it, this has been like secret technology handed down from secret human organizations, you can say Masonic or something else, and they keep it secret in the background for hundreds, if not thousands of years.
8: I would believe that more than anything, yeah.
3: It's almost kind of like some sort of secret society. They've attained the technology, and they prevent anybody else from discovering it because that would threaten their hold on control.
8: Yeah, they don't want to share with the rest of us.
3: They're very selfish. There's something to that. I think that people like Dark Journalists and other people that have come to that conclusion, they advocate for it. It's a bit of a troubling one to suggest to the American public to say, hey, it's not UFOs, it's us, and us as in humans, and we don't know really, we can't track them down, and we just kind of have to live under their rule, and that's just the way it is. That's kind of an upsetting proposition. Okay, yeah. So we have now Arctic Blue is now in the Discord. Who is Stan in Alaska? Stan, Arctic Blue, welcome.
10: Hey, guys.
3: What's going on?
10: What's up? Join the chat. So yeah. What's fun?
3: Party line. So, Stan, you're probably up on all of the stuff. Did you check out David Pilatus on Rogan?
10: I did listen to David Pilatus talk with Joe Rogan, and I felt, Joe Rogan really didn't want to kind of really explore deep into the missing people aspect of it, or care who's taking them, where they're going, all that kind of stuff. And that was just kind of something he really didn't want to focus too much on.
3: Yeah, it felt like Rogan was kind of really pulling, or he just didn't care. And there was no chemistry between those two guys. And unfortunately, it seemed like Rogan cared more about the Bigfoot stuff than the missing scientists and missing hunters. Yeah, but
10: that's for sure. The Bigfoot stuff, because Pilatus did talk about his movie, and I think even Rogan was skeptical of what he thought that Bigfoot. Yeah, definitely Bigfoot. He talked about, Pilatus talked about the genetics and saying the DNA goes back, 12 to 15,000 years to the Middle East, for the female side, the maternal side, and then from the paternal side, the father's side, it's unknown DNA. And to me, it's like, well, that's exactly what's mentioned in Genesis 6, Jude 6, Enoch 6. Fallen angels having sex with earth women and creating Nephilim. I'm like, that's very obvious. And granted, if the DNA is being, the testing is being, altered, or somebody's making this up and they're trying to deceive David Pilatus and going, oh, see, yeah, you know what? Like, your testing shows that it must go along with what the Old Testament Bible talks about. And, who knows what people are telling the truth or not, but more than likely this entity is also able to do interdimensional things and come in and out of our reality, just like it's been spoken about for the other entities that can come in and out of a reality.
3: It was good. During that interview where Paulides did push back on that Bigfoot is just a primate, and like he addressed that and hit that head on with Rogan, like, this is just not some, you know, missing link, some primate. No, this Bigfoot, the Sasquatch, is a special category of living creature that appears to have unique abilities and is much more than just a missing link of humanity.
10: Yeah, the whole Gigantopithecus thing, that's part of the ruse. And you got to remember that the intelligence agencies that I mentioned earlier in the chat in Twitch, it's these guys are all about deception, putting partial truths, partial lies out there. The whole, just getting onto the whole Candace Owens, Hunter Biden thing, you know, that they're both Catholic background. You got to understand, Hunter Biden is completely compromised. Yeah. That guy is as evil as the day is long. Candace Owens works for MI6, her husband with the UK. All these people are compromised. There's the guy that was on Fox News just the other day that's wearing a mask for some odd reason. You know, these guys love this. They get their jollies off on doing all this deception and lying. This is and just putting partial truths out there, and Trump releasing these UFO files, even though the government calls them UAPs, it's another part of this. We're trying to string you along as these Nordic, Danish, Norwegian, Swedish aliens, you know, they're living among us, you know, are hanging out with the insectoids, the reptilians, and the grays. It's all from Art Bell. It's all from, you know, the same TV shows, from X-Files, from Unsolved Mysteries. They're just, now they're having fun. Now they're mocking us and trying to insult our intelligence.
3: Yeah, that's what it feels like. And just real quick for people, the phone line is still open, 513-461-2175. A couple more people joined into the Discord. We got Chad. We also have WV Lawnman. You guys are more than welcome to pop in. I'm going to take this phone call. They're going to be on the party line. Here we go. Hey, welcome to the party line. Hey, who's there?
11: Hey, you there?
3: Yeah, we're here. Who are we talking to?
11: This is Scotty, long-time listener, couple-time caller.
3: Hey, what's up, Scotty? You're on with the OBDM crew and the Discord.
11: All right, that's great. You know, I want to say something on the disclosure thing. When you look at that, what that gentleman was saying and the whole big picture, you know, it's really not disclosure. At this point, it's apocalypse. It's the unveiling. And all of this disclosure stuff is just part of the theater. The thing that people have to, like, really take a big gulp on is we've been duped in this whole model that we're on. And once people kind of look up into the sky and look at it, really, they're going to realize this is a fucking bullshit story we've been told. Outer space does not exist. There is no vacuum on the other side of our atmosphere. And as long as we believe that there's a vacuum with all these stars and all these planets and there are, orbits spinning around and everything's rotating, as long as we believe that, you can never get away from and actually see what the realm really is. So we've been duped, and this unveiling, the apocalypse, whether you see it now or you see it 3 years from now or whenever, everybody will actually see this. There is no vacuum. You can't have a vacuum without a barrier. We go from our atmosphere and it blends right into this vacuum. You need a barrier to have a vacuum, a hyperbolic vacuum chamber to be precise. And, you know, the whole model does not work. None of their math works in this model, but you can't have anything in a vacuum. You know, you never see any space shuttle ever leave our blue sky. It always rolls over upside down and goes over the horizon. It never breaches our atmosphere and goes into that vacuum, that black, that void. And then all of a sudden they're in the void. And that, as long as we believe that this vacuum up there above exists and we're in some solar systems and everything's spinning around. Now, we're in a solar system, but it's not S-O-L-A-R, it's S-O-U-L-A-R. This whole realm is one big, it's one realm. And I don't ever want to be affiliated with Flat Earth Society or anything like that, but unfortunately, it's a plane. Planet, what's the word planet mean? It doesn't mean a spherical thing in outer space. Planet is based on the root word planus, the Latin planus, and that is a plane. You know, the definition of that is a plane, horizontal plane that goes on for infinity. So, you know, they told us the truth. planet is not a spherical thing. It's your piece of the planchetta, your piece of the plane, and we are all UFOs come from this same realm we're in, and there's way more continents outside of this dome we have, this firmament dome, which is in the encyclopedia up until in 1957. It states that, matter of fact, that the firmament dome is above us, 73 miles up, they calculated, and all of this science that there's so-called science in the Encyclopedia Britannica. So I know you're going to fucking balk at this and everybody listening, but that is what the truth is. This outer space is bullshit.
3: Now, I'm not balking. I'm definitely open to it. I had a conversation last night with a bunch of people. Half of them there were definitely of the opinion that we're in some sort of terrarium.
11: Absolutely.
3: So what we're on, this reality that we're experiencing is a testing ground, or possibly some sort of fabricated environment, a terrarium for some purpose. Some purpose, yes. I'm not balking at it. No, I like the idea.
11: This dome that we're under is a prison for sure, but there's, I think, three domes in our realm, you know, and there is 40 continents. You know, that I've seen a map of that had 40 continents in our realm. You know, they say there's seven on our planet. Well, you go past Antarctica, past that ice ring, and there's 33 more continents. And the map I saw when I was 18, I'm 48 right now. Map I saw when I was 18 showed these 40 continents. I thought, what the hell? And then I saw another map with 33 continents, and they lined up. I think I even talked about it on the show before, but that is, you know, the true map going out. And the moon, that's in geosync lock. It never rotates. That is impossible by physics. So the fact that the moon is in geosync lock, never rotating, you know, never goes out of phase, that should tell us, you know, the truth. I mean, you go out 10 days out of the month and you get the sun and the moon right there next to each other at 10 a.m. That does not work in the heliocentric model. So, I mean, the truth is this dome over us is, we can't get past it, you know, and I believe that if you do get past the dome, you can walk past it. You can't fly past it, but you can sail a boat or walk past it. If you get outside of the dome, you live to be 250 years old. I mean, just getting outside of this pollution dome that we're in, you automatically, if you're born outside of the dome, I believe that they live 300 to 400 years.
3: Like Noah.
11: That's your lifespan.
3: Like Noah. Hey, Scotty, thank you very much. I got to get to some people in the chat. I'm not dismissing anything you're saying. I'm open to it.
11: I'll let you go.
3: I'm open to it, buddy.
11: I'll let you go, man.
3: Thank you, Scotty.
11: All right.
10: Sounds like a flat earther.
3: Yes. He didn't want to be, but he does want to be associated. And I get it. There's certain connotations that come along with that. But I'm open to the idea. I'm definitely open to the idea that what we're presented or told in school is not the truth.
10: Then why does Elon Musk need to launch 10,000, you know, satellites into the atmosphere and then have those burn up and pollute our skies for the next 30 years? I mean, as each one falls down, who knows?
3: I don't know the answer. Only Elon would have the answer in a flat, more Earth model. But let's see. Does anybody else have chime in here? We have Bosky. We have WV Lawnman. Before I move on, WV Lawman, go ahead, buddy.
12: One thing, hey, how you doing? Long time listener, first time caller, I guess.
3: Yeah.
12: One thing I always thought that was weird is that, you know, the Earth is spinning and revolving around the whole axis of the universe, and the stars stay in the same position in the sky year after year, month after month. You know, they follow their cycles. So, going back to the last caller, that always kind of was just a little weird to me, that it always seems to be kind of exact in that respect in this whole universe of chaos. But to the subject you were talking about before with the disclosure, I think it might be, in my opinion, something to do with the government and maybe creating a new religion, so to say, as like a form of control, where before they'd be like, you know, you got to obey these laws, be a good person, God's going to judge you. And then now it's with these different things, they're going to use it somehow with the next generation of people going into it like, hey, it's something new to be kind of worried about.
3: It seems like they want to get us on the same page. And in this day and age, with how much information there is, social media, it is more difficult than ever to have that monoculture. And I think that they're trying to use the UFO disclosure is to create a form of a new monoculture to where everyone's conscious and focus is on this singular subject. It's important to them for some reason.
12: Somehow to fit their narrative. Yeah. And, you know, as the people will say, the government's playing 3D chess or whatever it is. But they're, you know, definitely... They have a lot of people in the background making it to where they can try to control the people and try to get them to do exactly what they want.
3: Yeah. Let's head over. Hey, Chad, do you want to say something? Or Chad or Bosky? Okay, Chad, go ahead.
13: Hey, what's up? What's up? Is Lifeline?
10: Yeah.
13: Sorry.
10: Go ahead, Lifeline. You got it, bro.
3: Lifeline.
13: Hey.
3: Long time no here, buddy.
13: Yeah, I'm still alive.
3: Ah, good. I like
13: The thing that always threw me off with that is the calendar.
3: Mm. Like,
13: why do we not have 13 equally balanced months? Why is it all changed?
3: That's the way it used to be. It used to be 13 months.
13: It's kind of like they got us on this system, like you were saying, like that everybody agrees with this new system.
3: Yeah, it's probably not a good system, but they can try to force us to use it. And they're
13: guided by man and not by nature or God.
3: Yeah, it's very troubling. And like the conversation I was in last night. So me and my wife went down to like a little meeting room. We have other people that we can talk to about like paranormal stuff. Really, like the hardcore paranormal stuff. And
13: Paranormal Anonymous.
3: Yeah, basically. They listen, that group of people, they are diehard listeners of the Higher Side chats. So they love all that stuff. We listened to an episode together and we just kind of talked about it. And they were of the opinion, basically the general consensus is that they think that the UFO disclosure that is happening right now is a distraction. I'm not sure from what. That's what they said, a distraction, and that the UFO phenomenon in general is demonic in nature. And so I just sat back and listened to their thoughts on it. But even the word demon has been readjusted over time. And it didn't originally used to be negative when it comes to demonic. But now is the commonly accepted, I guess, intention is demonic is evil. And so they're saying this UFO phenomenon is evil and demonic.
13: I mean, they're not wrong in the demons. I listened to that Candace Owens Hunter Biden interview, which was tough to listen to. But they talked about demons and that your phone is kind of like a demonic possession. You know, everything, there's demons all around us. You can't. And I don't know. I wasn't prepared to talk about demons on this.
3: That's fine. What were you prepared to talk about, Lifeline? It's been a long time.
13: I actually had a very basic question to ask you.
3: Okay, go for it.
13: I wanted to ask, first of all, I heard your audio.
3: Yes.
13: From the jump. Sounds amazing.
3: Oh, thank you.
13: I wanted to know what kind of PC setup are you running? I just built a PC for myself, so.
3: The PC setup I have, I bought from, I think, MetaPC. And so I got an i9 processor. I got 128 gigs of RAM. And I bought it years.
13: In the RAM-pocalypse?
3: No, I bought it 2 years ago, before the RAM-pocalypse, before all the AI craziness. But my graphics card is only, it's a 370 Ti, which is pretty good, you know. But there are newer models out there. I'm looking to upgrade, but to buy a new graphics card, you know, it's at least $1,000, and I don't know if I can justify that right now. I can still play Battlefield 6, and I don't really care about the best frame rate, you know.
13: Do you run all your AI stuff on the RAM then?
3: Some. So for doom scrolling, I run part of my local LLMs, local AI on that. For my, honestly, the heavyweight stuff, I use my Mac M4, which has 64 gigabytes of RAM. And that does most of my heavy listing. So I'm running on that occasionally Hermes Agent, which is a different version of OpenClaw. And I do most of my testing on my Mac. It seems to me that the Mac ecosystem has better performance when it comes to local LLMs.
13: Really? Okay. Macs are crazy expensive here.
3: Yeah, they're just expensive in general. And I think they put a lot of care and time into it, and it performs better. Even when it comes to using Claude Desktop or GPT Desktop or Codex Desktop, they perform better on Macs than they do on PC. This is my experience. Yeah. And I think it's just when it comes to dealing with memory management, they can do it better on Mac than PC.
13: Okay. Good to know.
3: Yeah,
13: I just wanted to know.
3: Well, hey, thank you. Anyway, it's good to hear your voice, man.
13: Yeah, it's good to hear you too. You should do this more often.
3: Yeah, I think so. And the last word I'm going to give to Chad. Chad, go for it.
14: Hey, Mike, how's it going?
3: Good. How are you doing?
14: Good, man. I was just going to say, I think a big part of the disclosure is to, you know, usher in a new world government, and I think it's going to be basically the way the Antichrist will come in and start his reign, whether you subscribe to that or not. Either way, I think that's probably what's going on, that as tensions rise and the world crumbles, he'll come in with his, you know, solution to the problem, and he may even take the elect down with him when he does that, and, you know, people are going to be crying for a savior at that point.
3: Now, correct me if I'm wrong, does the Antichrist have to be a good-looking gentleman, or can he be ugly? You'd imagine he's going to have to be a pretty handsome guy.
14: I think he's going to have to be handsome. I'm going to want to have sex with that dude. He probably looks good.
3: Exactly. That's what I'm getting at. With modern-day politics, the only way you can get anywhere is if you're halfway decent-looking.
15: We'll have sex with those dudes to look good.
14: Yeah, definitely. I agree. But I think ultimately that's what it's about. It's going to be, you know, a step in working towards a one world religion, like other callers have said.
3: And I think that's the way it's going to go. I think that's part of this process. This is like step one of like 30 of a one world government. And unfortunately, that's where this is probably all leading.
14: Yep, I think so too.
3: Yeah.
14: But thanks, man. Thanks for the time. This is a really good idea.
3: Hey, thank you, Chad. Boogie, we haven't heard from you yet, Boogie. And you are a dedicated member. I just want to make sure that you have a chance to say something if you want to. It's up to you, buddy.
16: No, I'm good, man. I'm just sitting here watching.
3: Well, hey, thanks for hanging out.
14: What the hell, dude?
3: Joe's Hag, a.k.a. Scarlet, you might be the last one here. Okay. Maybe she's struggling with the mute button. That's okay. If she doesn't want to talk, she didn't have to.
14: Gretchen?
15: We can't have cussing.
3: Sir,
17: there you go. Can you hear me now?
3: Yeah, I can hear you.
17: Well, we probably don't have time for what I wanted to talk about. I just had this theory about the missing scientists. We're not really on that subject anymore.
3: No, it's all right. Go ahead. You got it? Go for it. I want to hear your theory.
17: Okay. Well, I've been very fascinated by this, and I've listened to all the podcasts where they're talking about it. And I'm starting to see something. These scientists are almost like the Avengers of the science world. And then you have a couple of people who seem mundane, like a construction worker and a custodial person. And then you have an admin. And I just thought, what if they are somebody, maybe aliens, I don't know. Governments, I don't know, like bringing these people together, and they are going to a secret spot to where maybe they are working with aliens. I mean, I know it sounds kind of out there, but, you know, at this point, the way the world is, you know, would it shock you if that was true? Or, you know, we got a space station, maybe they're there. I mean, I just, you know, the mundane people would be there to take care of paperwork and stuff like that. It just seems odd to me. And then they have people that are saying, well, they killed herself. Well, did you see her kill herself? Did you see it? I mean, I don't know. Maybe these are the people that didn't want to get in line and go with the program. It's just kind of something I thought.
3: It would lead me to think and to believe that because of the cluster, these missing scientists, if even half of them are connected, it's taken place over the past 2 to 3 years. And it's fairly high profile. And so they're taking people, hypothetically, at a higher rate than normally. That means that they need these people sooner than later, meaning that they're anticipating something. They need their expertise right now because they're on some kind of timeline. So this

0: You know, they tried to go Bruce Willis out there, you know. So I'm just saying it just I completely agree with what you said. I mean, that slap all of a sudden, you know, this is just happening and it's being they're being blanked in about it. And, you know, they're not trying to hide all this stuff. So there's definitely some there's a there, as I say. But what it is I couldn't put my finger on, and they probably don't want us to, but they're still gonna wave it in our face.
1: Yeah. Well, hey, thank
0: Yeah,
1: you.
0: that's
1: Thank you,
0: all.
1: guys. Thank you, Scarlett. Thank you,
0: Thank you.
1: everyone in the Discord. I'm going to cover one more story. Yeah, we'll do this again sometime, guys. Thank you.
0: Fun.
2: Love you guys.
1: All right, I'm going to blow everyone up because that's what we do here.
0: Love y'all.
1: There we go. I'm going to leave the Discord chat. I got to figure out. I got to get better at how do I eject? I think I ejected. There we go. I do like that theory of from Scarlet that the Artemis mission was secretly to deflect an asteroid. But if I was on that mission, I'm going to want credit for that. I'm going to be telling people like, hey, by the way, I saved the world. And even if that wasn't my mission, I'd probably come back and tell people that. But one more story here, just to I guess to kind of bookend all the weird paranormal talk that we've had this far. And it will be this. This is from a Twitter post. And so what I had before that, what I had up on screen here, guys, right here, this is an AI-generated image of how the complete universe works. So this is from the book Urantia, which was... And it is a channeled book produced in the early 1900s that tells the origin of the universe, Earth, evolution, a different story of Adam and Eve, the bureaucratic structure of the angelic levels, different planes of paradise, our Earth, and different galaxies and different universes. And so there's a particular section in Urantia. I think it's I don't have the off the top of my head, don't remember the exact section, but I fed that into ChatGPT. It understood. And I said, generate an image based upon Urantia's description and detailed account of how the universe is. And this is what it came up with. It is the central and divine universe, according to Urantia book. Oh, paper 14. A map of existence. So we have the seven Havana circuits. It's basically a people listening at home, just a bunch of concentric circles, each circle containing many different spheres or orbs, each one possibly its own universe containing multiple galaxies. And obviously within each galaxy, you have billions of different worlds that are possible. And the book of Urantia, as explained to my beautiful wife, who has read this book and is really digesting it, is a fascinating channeled account of how this reality could operate, who is in control, and what Jesus's life really meant on this earth. AI, very powerful. It's good for digesting and interpreting weird patterns as to maybe help us understand a better picture of this reality here. So I brought that up on screen right here. It's bizarre, it's fascinating, and maybe real. But for our final story before we take off here, I want to bring this up on screen here, please. Yes. Here it is. Now, Red Panda put this out. I'm not a huge fan of Red Panda on Twitter, but he does get his hands on some pretty interesting information. And this is what it says. The CIA is searching for alien hybrids using Ancestry and 23andMe, according to Jason Giorgiani.
3: Oh, really?
1: Now, Jason Giorgiani has produced a number of books. The one that I own is called Stranger Encounters, which has a different take on the UFO abduction phenomenon. It does include Nordics. It does include abductions by reptilians. He, if I remember correctly, his opinion is that the moon is a station used, I believe, in part by the reptilians and the Nordics as

0: some sort of soul harvesting or astral harvesting mechanism for humans. A little weird, but that's his take. But he's a very well-respected researcher. He has interesting takes on Greek mythology and origins of humanity. So Jason Georgiani, quote, said, I was told by somebody in the program with direct experience of this. They have backdoors into Ancestry and 23andMe and similar genetic analysis and similar genetic analysis companies. Kit Green and certain divisions of the CIA use the backdoor they have to these programs to scan the database for genetic material for the specific deviation from normal that they know would be the genetic marker of the Nordics. Now, just real quick, not to toot my own horn, but I suspected during COVID that it felt like with the amount of COVID testing that they were doing, every time people got a sniffle or a cold, they were testing themselves. It felt like a dragnet operation that they wanted to collect as much DNA as possible, as quickly as possible, and it felt like they were looking for a specific genetic marker. That was just my intuition. I don't know for sure. But to continue on with this, they know that a significant number of Nordics have escaped the civilization they're living in and migrated to the United States. So they're here with us, maybe living as Nordics unbeknownst to themselves.
1: Okay.
0: These Nordics are settling in certain parts of the country, particularly Colorado Rockies. Interesting that they would do that. A lot of the elites are settling in the Colorado Rockies in anticipation of the pole flip or some sort of disaster that would cause the ocean levels to rise. In some cases, they are indistinguishable from tall, good-looking Nordic people. So they marry Americans and they have hybrid children with them. And a lot of these children and grandchildren have no idea what their real ancestry is. So they go and get these tests done without consulting their grandparents. What Kit Green and these people are interested in is they are worried about the infiltration of our society by these hybrids. What they might do once they identify them, I don't know. It's an interesting hypothesis when it comes to all these DNA programs and the infiltration of our society. It's a bit salacious. I've never heard this one before, but why not? I like it. Well, thank you, everyone, for taking the time to listen to this show with me today. Thank you, everyone, who called up, joined the Discord chat. Really appreciate your time, piping in with your opinions. Yeah, we should do that more often. Kind of like an old school round table and Art Bell combined. I'll have to work getting people on the phone and then talking to people on the phone in the Discord chat. I like the idea. It can get messy, but it's a fun thing to do. Until that time, go to obdmpod.com or bigdumbmouth.com. 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There's more old OBDM episodes on the Patreon RSS feed. And really appreciate the support. I think Cresjit will be back this next week. Sam and I on Doomscrolling are taking a break on Tuesday, which is good because I can spend more time programming the Wheel of Doom, getting more exciting animations and just goofy stuff going for that show. So anybody who is over here listening today from Doomscrolling, thank you. I appreciate you taking the time to check out OBDM. We have a good group of people that listen, hardcore. We're all kind of on the same page, even if we don't always agree with our assessment of reality, but damn it, we're going to listen to each other.
2: Yes.
0: That's what you got to do. And I don't know if I'm hellbent on finding out the truth, but I'm curious to know as much as possible. I don't know what's going on with this UFO disclosure, but it does feel like it's, we're not, you know, I don't know if they have the best of intentions for us. When the government starts telling us something, I don't know about this. I don't know. I think I'll just wait, you know.
1: And I went to the bathroom, took my shirt off.
0: Yeah. Yeah. I'll go in the, I don't know. But, yes, Wednesday we'll be back. Cratchit will be back in a big way. Until next time, thank you, everyone. Shabla goo. And take care.
2: I need to go to the bathroom.
3: In my bathroom.
2: There's a big problem.
3: You think like
2: I'm I'll just wait till I get home. I don't like, you know.
1: They've seen more tail of the toilet.
3: Every time you dump and you read what's in your flush that down the toilet.

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1: Shablagu.
2: Sit, Ubu, sit. Good dog.
3: Till next time, take care of yourself and each other.
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5: The Earth is flat. It's all a simulation. Nothing's real. It doesn't matter. The devil doesn't exist. Good doesn't exist. There's no free will. You're just a machine.

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1: Hello and welcome to Dvorak Horowitz Unplugged, an hour-long discussion of activity in the financial markets around the world, featuring columnist John C. Dvorak and money manager Andrew Horowitz. This conversation is casual and unrehearsed. Let's join John and Andrew now.
2: I'm John C. Dvorak.
3: And I'm Andrew Horowitz.
2: And it's the 19th. It's the 19th of April, May.
3: And welcome.
2: 2026.
3: Welcome, welcome, welcome to Memorial Day. It's
2: coming up.
3: Am I wrong about the thought that Memorial Day is, isn't it usually the last week of May? What's going on with that? Am I wrong about that?
2: I just wait for it to show up when people say it's Memorial Day, and then I guess you can't wear white, or now you can wear white. No, you can wear white.
3: What do you mean? White? Of course you can. That's the summertime. You wear white.
2: Yeah, that's what I said.
3: Labor Day, you can't.
2: Right.
3: Do you have, I have a new pair of white patent loafers. Seriously.
2: Oh, God.
3: Brand new.
2: I have a white linen sport coat that I had custom tailor-made for me in Korea.
3: The last Monday of May every year. That's when it is.
2: Okay, so I guess this is the last Monday coming up.
3: Last Monday's coming up, so right around the corner. I'm lacking a little sleep today because I was up at 2:30 in the morning with an incredible pain in the toe. Have you ever had the gout?
2: The gout. Yeah, I had the gout I was after I graduated from college. I ended up with the gout a couple of times. I got over it. It resulted from drinking too much vintage port.
3: Oh, that'll do it. I don't know what I did exactly.
2: I also had a case. I was in Spain and I got a weird case of the gout, which was in the arch of my foot from drinking too much Crianza, this new style of Spanish wine.
3: It's painful.
2: Oh, yeah. No, it's horrible.
3: So I'm sitting here right now with one shoe on, one shoe off.
2: You get the toe version?
3: I got the toe version. It's in kind of the big toe, but down to the knuckle. And
2: That's the classic.
3: It can't. My toes don't hit the floor. My foot is so swollen, and it hurts so badly. It's almost.
2: So what brought this on?
3: I don't know. I don't know. My wife thinks it. The first time we had it, well, the last time I had it, I ate a bunch of licorice, red licorice. She says that was it. This time she swears is because I had a hankering for Swedish fish and I had a bunch of, so now you got two red, fully high fructose corn syrup based products that I ate the day before.
2: Yes, what it was.
3: Not doing that again.
2: I mean, I've never heard of that particular.
3: It's crazy.
2: Causation, but. The coincidence is too good. Yeah, right. I would say that you it's either the red dye or the something.
3: Well, I got to tell you something. It hurts. I mean, it's horribly painful and very disruptive. It
2: goes away in a few days.
3: A couple of days. But I'm dying right now. Anyway, let's get a warm DH Unplugged welcome to Kevin Warsh, who's stepping in to a job that right now I can't imagine anybody wants.
2: Yeah. Well, unless you want to take abuse, you might be a masochist.
3: There were some great memes of like Kevin Warsh being greeted by the bond markets. And it was this S&M master. You know what I mean? One of these guys in chains and whips and stuff, just grabbing by the neck and walking with him. You know, it's great because right now we have some things about the bond market that's really unbelievable. We have a new transient inflation call. Treasury Secretary Bessent is back on the, well, I guess they forgot about that, the transitory thing. And I'm going to go with it again. I'm going to go with it. They liked it for a while back then. We're going to do it again. And we have another board. We have the Board of Investment, the Board of Peace, we have a new one. This is a new way to make exclusive clubs for those guys. You know, the Board of Peace that was developed right before the war broke out, by the way.
2: Yeah, some peace board, yeah.
3: It was $1 billion entry fee.
2: Yeah.
3: And like 20 people, 20 countries got on that to win favor. And by the way, Donald Trump is the head of that indefinitely. Nice gig. So pretty good. Yeah. Market's starting to come in a little bit. We saw some weakness over the last several days in the NASDAQ. The chips dip, they come back, they go down, then they just ramp up. It seems that everybody wants them, but then, you know, today, for example, we saw that Intel, AMD, and a few others were dipping down pretty well, like 3, 4%. And by the end of the day, wouldn't you know it, they were green. Just buying them hand over fist.
2: Oh, well, good luck.
3: That makes sense. I mean, a lot of them are coming out with the same conversation and saying that they have inventories that are going to only last a very short period of time and orders that are going to be sucking everything they have up until the next 5 years.
2: Yeah, sure.
3: Which I read a really great piece today. You'll appreciate this. And it talked about the same kind of situation happened where there was plenty of demand back in the internet days of 2000s, 1999, 2000s. And what happened then was there was a funding issue that ended up occurring. Mm-hmm. So there wasn't a shortage of orders. It was a shortage of ability to pay. And that can happen for a few different reasons, right? One is,
2: I think that can happen now.
3: Yeah. So that's why I think everybody was spooked when a couple months ago, OpenAI, ChatGPT, CFO came out and said, you know, we're concerned about some of these things. We don't know if we're going to meet our numbers. The growth numbers are not there. Our revenue numbers aren't there. And Cisco dropped and all these other companies dropped pretty well. So I think that's a very tricky line they're walking right now. We'll see. Yield curve is steepening. And potential now is turning to the inverse of what we thought, or what not we thought, what markets thought was that we're going to get Warshin, it's going to be a couple more cuts this year, or a couple of cuts this year.
2: Mm-hmm.
3: Turns out now everybody's thinking we may need a hike.
2: Yeah, that's what they're talking about on all the shows.
3: Yep. Fuel running low.
2: They say they probably, this guy Warshin isn't going to do it, but it could happen.
3: I mean, he's I think he's in a very difficult position right now. And whether or not the bond vigilantes, the bond market, are testing him on his way in, right now we're seeing the 30-year U.S. Treasury yield surging to about 5.14%, putting it at its highest level since the run-up of the 2008 financial crisis. So, bets and prices.
2: I never thought of the idea that they're testing. It's a test.
3: Yeah. We've seen this before.
2: Yeah. See what he does.
3: So bets are pricing in the increased possibility of reaching 5.5 to 6%, which you start moving up this route. It looks like there's a double top from, about, I guess we just passed that, but from a year ago. Now it's a straight ride up to, give or take, 5.5 to 6%. 30-year mortgage is at, 6.35% on average, down from 6. That's down from 6.91%. at the start of 2026, which is really interesting. The demand there, I guess, is lower. Now, this is a problem for banks. You got rates rising on the short term and the midterm, and then the mortgages that are selling are down, right? You follow what I'm saying? So therefore, mm-hmm. big problem. Here's a chart of the 30-year yield. Look at that nice chart. My system, I just figured out today after using it for 25 years, that you can do these nice area charts.
2: How'd you figure this out?
3: I don't know. I clicked something and I right clicked it. And I said, I wanted it to be an area chart, or I wanted it to be at least a line chart. Then this thing comes up as a line chart. Then I see area filled. I'm like, what? Okay. I'll click. Maybe it was an update recently that I didn't know about. But nice, right? Nice coloration.
2: Yeah, it's a pretty chart. It's pretty. I like the green.
3: So here we are back to. It looks like midway through 2023. So this is going back, this is interesting. Go back to 2020 on this, and we were sub 1% or right at 1% on the 30-year. Right? This is when we had some rates that were negative and all that weird stuff that was going on. This is during COVID. Things dropped off a cliff, went from 2.5% to under 1%. And then, of course, things normalized. We had the inflation scare of 22. That was a big move. Look at that move. Look at the angle of the trajectory of the upward angle. And by the way,
2: in 22?
3: In 22, let me just mention.
2: Yeah, it took off like a rocket.
3: That's a problem. Those kind of moves are very problematic. So 22 into 23, we went from 1.5%, give or take a little bit, to what, 4.5%?
2: Yeah.
3: That's a big move. That's why everything got hatcheted. Now, from what we see now, it's a much more orderly type of move, but it's still moving up. A little bit down, a little bit up, but still the general trend has been moving higher. And you can see this chart over on dhunplugged.com. You go over to episode number 803 and click on it and check it out. While you're over there, by the way, you know, since John was gone for, I don't know if this is like they're testing us, like they're testing Warsh, but since John was gone those couple weeks, you know, donations have been a little bit lackluster, John.
2: They've been terrible.
3: What's going on?
2: Well, for one thing, there's not enough, you know, things perk up when there is a real problem in the market.
3: Yeah.
2: That's and I think the uncertainty of the Iran thing and the fact that nobody knows what's going to happen, whether Mark's going to go up or down, I think it's just a holding pattern. I think it doesn't help our donations at all.
3: But should people be complacent at a time like this?
2: Yeah, well, they should be or not. I don't think they should be, but they are. I think
3: they're very complacent. I think people are just like, hey.
2: Oh, maybe they think the show's boring. We don't have any good tips.
3: Oh, really? I could send a picture of my gout toe out.
2: No, the show's not boring, and we have great stock tips.
3: Yep.
2: Which are not for use. They're only for amusement.
3: Amusement, of course. But people write all the time, and we tell them, you know, don't do this, you know, seek professional advice. But meanwhile, people tell us all the time, oh, thank you so much. Anyway, go over to dhunplugged.com and click on the donate button. You'll help. If you didn't notice, John and I are not doing well health-wise. I got my torn meniscus. Did I tell you I had the torn meniscus that was affirmed?
2: Yeah, from pickleball.
3: Well, it could be from a lot of things. I got that going on. Now my hips bother me on the side because I'm using that. And now I got this thing. So from the waist down, I'm in big trouble. Big problem. More to boards. The Board of Peace. Remember that when we talked about that? Established in 2025. 15 countries pitched in $1 billion. Indefinitely chaired by President Trump. We mentioned that.
2: What do they need the money for?
3: Because it's exclusive. I don't know.
2: It's like a Yakuza deal.
3: I don't understand what they're trying to accomplish. They clearly did not clean up any wars since 2025. They're not very peaceful. They're trying to, I don't know. It's, you know, what's the point of it? They're trying to get these people together for talking. It's supposed to be maybe an alternative to the UN. There's some talk about that. Maybe the next NATO. I don't know. Or conceptually. So
2: what do they do with the money?
3: I don't know. Shall we ask? Shall we ask the robot? What was done with the Board of Peace initiation fees, right? Fund the reconstruction of the Gaza Strip. Ah, there you go.
2: Oh,
3: this is all about the hotels.
2: Real estate, after all.
3: Yeah, there you go. I didn't know that. Wow, that's interesting.
2: Now we learned something today.
3: But many international states have expressed hesitation to finance Gaza's rebuilding effort through the board, preferring to channel money through traditional institutions like the United Nations over transparency and oversight. These things, and this is what's going on here. Let me give you the punchline of all this, okay? These boards, this new one, Treasury Secretary Scott Bessent mentioned this board of investment that is going to happen, that was happening at this occurred towards the end of the China visit. And the Board of Investment will be responsible for investment in non-sensitive areas. So the idea of the Board of Investment, this is what he said, is to have a mechanism that could allow deals that wouldn't need to be referred to the Committee on Foreign Investments in the United States. In other words, what I see this as is the ability to work outside of the established channels whose primary functions are to determine whether these transactions pose risk to U.S. national security. So you just avoid them by doing another board, funneling money there, and investing that way. So I think this is two of the same kind of things.
2: Well, I hope they use the money wisely.
3: Yeah, I hope so too. Iran, on and off. We canceled the scheduled bombing. We interrupt this show to tell you that we have canceled the scheduled bombing of Iran for tomorrow. Come again tomorrow. We'll update you with the next potential date that we will be carpet bombing them this week. Thank you. President Trump, speaking with reporters, says he will know soon if the U.S. needs to give Iran another big hit. Yeah. It's kind of like parents attempt. You ever see those parents that go to the kid? Oh, Johnny, if you don't stop that, you're going to be punished. Johnny, I'm going to count to three. One. Johnny, I'm not kidding. Johnny, three. Four. Five. I'm up to five, Johnny. You've seen this, right?
2: Yeah.
3: Boy, don't they feel dumb?
2: Yeah, I would think so. And this is what's going on now.
3: That's exactly what's happening. If they want to make a deal, if they don't take a deal, we're gonna beat them up. Anyway, and the other thing I'll mention on this, and this is kind of interesting. We have a lot of other pricing issues and stocks to talk about. The Chinese, because I think the Chinese trip was pretty important. President Xi Jinping warned the U.S. president on Thursday that the U.S. and China will have clashes and even conflicts if this whole longstanding issue of Taiwan's independence is mishandled. And there was some other talk about things, and there was this comment somewhere which was kind of interesting. It was translated to English from, I guess, Mandarin, that President Xi Jinping was worried and concerned about the potential of a Thucydides. Thucydides. Do you know about this?
2: Well, it actually is Thucydides.
3: Thucydides. Okay. This trap where tensions historically between a rising and a ruling power have often resulted in a war.
2: Bull crap. This is like a nonsense commentary. It was about the Spartans versus the Athenians, I believe, if I'm not mistaken. They're next door neighbors, a lot different. I find that this is some sort of creation of the media. What trap?
3: I thought that there may have been something said like, hey, we need to really make sure that we maintain a good and open things, or else we could end up having some conflict. But then somebody put this particular word on it, because how often have you heard this in the past?
2: Never.
3: Right. Especially one of these.
2: Especially coming from China.
3: China. A word that you can't pronounce to begin with.
2: Yeah. Yeah, this is the thing. It was just some sort of fraud.
3: The Thucydides trap. It's just a fun thing to put out there and grab your attention, which is why we're, in fact, naming the
2: talking
3: show.
2: About it.
3: Naming the show the Thucydides trap. The title of the show. Let's just do that. Some observations. Went shopping the other day. Hey, check this out. Tell me what you think. I was in California, a couple days ago.
2: Oh, yeah, where?
3: I was in Fresno.
2: Why?
3: I was visiting a client and his family. Very nice visit. And learned a lot about Fresno. I was in it. I got in at 1 o'clock. I was out the next morning at 7. And we had dinner. We had lunch. We toured this really nice town. And it was a lot of fun. I learned all about things. But I saw the gas prices there. Holy crap.
2: Yeah, that's typical.
3: $8 for credit on diesel.
2: Oh yeah, that's a little high.
3: And he has a 60-gallon.
2: I can get it around here for $7.50.
3: $7.50, and he has a 60-gallon F-350 that takes diesel.
2: Yeah.
3: Think about it. That's like filling up my boat.
2: My son-in-law and daughter have a van that takes E85.
3: Really? That's cheap, right?
2: $3.
3: Yeah. It's not coughing up and down the street the whole time and just black smoke coming out of the back?
2: No, it's actually a very smooth ride. It's a good product.
3: Huh, interesting. Because I've always seen it, and so I was like, who's getting that?
2: It's hard. You have to find, there's only two stations in the area that have it, but it's cheap.
3: Right. I went to a produce store, and I saw veggie prices here in Florida, and I was like, what? wait a second. Cauliflower was $9. Carrots, a small bag, $6.
2: Yeah, a little high.
3: Not, and this is not the organic stuff. And what I found fascinating was I looked around my favorite produce store. I looked at the lettuce, the cabbages. I looked at the cauliflowers. Everything looks like it was going bad.
2: At those prices, I can see why.
3: Right. That's exactly a point. I had to think about that for a second. I'm like, you know what? I bet people, I didn't buy the cauliflower. I didn't buy the carrots. That's crazy, right?
2: Yeah, it's too high.
3: So I think we've talked about this whole idea of what's the best cure for higher prices, and that's higher prices, right? And that drives people not to buy. I have been waiting for, not like aggressively watching, but you know, in the back of my head, when is the day going to come when I'm like, nope, you know what? I'm not buying that product. And it, lo and behold, it came.
2: I guess so.
3: Yep. And that goes with what happened last week. The report on PPI, the Producer's Price Index, came in of a headline number of 1.4% month over month. That's year over year plus 6%. That's the wholesale inflation number. Core PPI, which excluded food and energy, is about 1% month over month. Of course, energy was a big part. Services also saw a large move. So when you look at headline versus core, core strips out food and energy for whatever reason. Somebody figured that out one day. It's better to show that. Highest monthly increase since March of 2022. There's inflation in the system. There's no question about that. And if anybody wants to just say, yeah, but it's just energy and a few other things, okay. So what are you telling me? Money, while, listen, dollars are fungible, right? But there's only so much you can move it from one place to another. When you start getting those kinds of increases, people make conscious decisions on what to do with their money.
2: Yeah, what to buy and what not to buy. I'm not buying that.
3: Right.
2: I don't need it. Nobody needs cauliflower.
3: Especially if you steam it, it stinks.
2: Ugh.
3: Make a cream of cauliflower soup, but you walk in the house like, who's got, what's wrong with your stomach? Stinks. Stinks. And in reaction to all this, again, bonds are selling off, highest 10 in 30 years since March 2024. But the other stuff is 30 years really moving up pretty good. We have an outbreak of Ebola. I guess it's that time of year, huh, where we get this, the Democratic
2: Republic. Yeah, Ebola. We got to have more stuff coming out. So Ebola is one of them.
3: So Ebola we have. We have the Hapta. What is it now? The Hapta? Hanepta?
2: Hantavirus.
3: Hantavirus, yeah. That's going on. The Republic of Congo and Uganda has declared a public health crisis, an emergency of international concern by the WHO. 80 deaths were attributed to the disease recently. But the outbreak does not meet pandemic criteria, the WHO says.
2: They wish it did.
3: Yeah. They're going to be back in the spotlight again, right? 8 laboratories confirmed cases and 246 suspected cases. 6 Americans in the DRC, the Democratic Republic of Congo, have been exposed to the Ebola virus with 3 exposures deemed high risk. This is that, isn't this the disease that you just start bleeding from?
2: Yeah, it says hemorrhagic fever. You start bleeding through your eyes.
3: Yeah. That's terrible. Terrible.
2: Yeah, that and there's a couple of these. Marbury, I think, is another one.
3: Okay, so, you know, over time I've said, you know, hey, if I was going to open up a restaurant, what kind of restaurant would I open? What would have the highest margins? Easy to do, you know, a pizza restaurant or a pasta place. Very low cost, high margins, easy to replicate, right? That's why we have them. Everybody loves them. Basically the same thing. Pasta is kind of a pasta with tomato sauce is basically like a soft pizza. I mean, it's just dough with sauce and cheese on it, right?
2: Okay.
3: One of the highest margin foods. Okay. Domino's Pizza is among the pizza giants whose franchisees have filed for bankruptcy. Papa John's has said we've identified approximately 300 underperforming restaurants across North America that are not meeting brand expectations or lack a clear path to sustainable financial improvement, as well as locations where you can effectively transfer sales to a nearby restaurant. So there's too many restaurants that they have. And then you have Pizza Hut, which also hasn't yet filed for bankruptcy. Closing on the company's parent, Yum Brands, in February, said it will be closing 250 underperforming locations as part of its Hut Forward plan. Pizza, you know, that's Papa John's, down 65% over the last 5 years of stock. And remember that Papa John Shatner, remember that? Schnatter? Papa John Schnatter? Yeah. He was the CEO and founder. They booted him.
4: Oh.
3: Yeah, they in 2000, what was that, 2000, I guess they finalized it in 2019. He was out. Sorry, founder.
2: So he's out and the place is now having trouble?
3: It's having a lot of trouble.
2: Or was it having trouble and they had to get rid of him?
3: He had, I think he did some strange things. He was accused of a bunch of stuff.
2: Like I think what?
3: Let's see. What did Papa John do to get booted? Let's see. He had, during a role-playing exercise intended to prevent PR missteps, he used the N-word while attempting to downplay previous controversies.
2: It was role-playing, okay.
3: There was his ultimate exit was preceded by his resignation. He blamed slowing pizza at the NFL's handling of players kneeling during the national anthem. He had a couple of slurs. There was a whole bunch of like things, and that they felt that the board and all felt that he could not, that they could not move forward with a lead that was now doing things that was concerning everybody. And this, of course, was during the height of what was that DEI?
2: Me Too.
3: 2018 was 2018 Me Too? I don't think so.
2: I don't know.
3: I think it was DEI.
2: Okay, it could be.
3: Yeah. So they booted him. Booted.
2: Well, I guess he didn't play his cards right.
3: Traders looked to, again, test Kevin Warsh. Japanese long bonds are also moving up, though. Surge to multiple decade highs. Highest level on the 10-year JGB. You want to take a guess how long? Now, let's before I ask you this question. Do you remember not too long ago that the Japanese government bonds were forever, it seemed, at sub-zero? They created the negative bond yield?
2: Yes, they created the sub-zero bull crap.
3: Right, remember that?
2: Yeah, of course.
3: Well, now Japanese long-term bonds have surged to multi-decade highs, 10-year, hitting 2.8%, the highest since, pick a date, pick a year.
2: 1950.
3: No, that's a long time ago. 1996.
2: Okay.
3: That's a long time.
2: Yeah, it is.
3: That's very significant. And that chart,
2: 30 years.
3: If you saw the chart, it's vertical. And what's really fascinating is that the yen keeps on going down. So abandoning bonds, selling the yen. But meanwhile, the stock market keeps on flying higher. Yields are higher, makes it tougher for companies to get money, to borrow money at a reasonable rate. When you look at that, what you usually do is do a discount model. A couple of different ways to do it, but you could do a discounting model on the valuation of the company. And what you do is you plug in a risk-free rate of return. And when that risk-free rate of return is, let's just say, zero, that when it's zero, what happens is that the valuation of a stock, the terminal value in the calculation, shows that it's a lot higher. When you increase the yield of the risk-free rate of return, stocks are not such a good deal. So what happens is it drops down the valuation metric. Meanwhile, we see this giant pop. You would think under normal economics and valuations 101, going back to the beginning of time when you look at what a company is worth, you would think that that would affect the valuations and stock market price. But no, not at all. Nope. No impact. So price discovery is pretty much dead.
2: I guess so. That's funny.
3: Yeah. Utility companies is a a big merger happening. We just found about this a couple of days ago. NextEra Energy is buying Dominion Energy. They're going to be merging, $66 billion deal that will create one of the world's biggest, largest electrical utilities. This is because they want to make sure they have what they need. They're restarting a nuclear reactor. This is all about supporting, of course, you know, the artificial intelligence, the data centers. All stock. It's an all-stock transaction. Of course, it's going to have regulatory scrutiny, but that seems to be less and less these days. And then this is on top of AES Corp, which was acquired by a consortium with Global Infrastructure Partners and a Swedish private equity firm, EQT, for about $33 billion. Constellation Energies merged, bought Calpine, Blackstone's $11.5 billion deal for TXMM Energy last year. So there's a lot of consolidation going on in this industry. Dominion was up about 5% on this deal. NextEra was down about 3%. On it. Good news. The biggest reported item that is being gained from the China visit is what, you may say?
2: Well, you already predicted in the last show.
3: There you go. It happened. We get more soybeans. They're buying more soybeans.
2: Yeah, they're supposed to be buying some Boeing jets, too.
3: 200, but that was far less than anticipated.
2: No, I thought it was more. I thought they anticipated 150.
3: Nope.
2: That's what I heard.
3: 400 was the outside number.
2: No. My understanding was they anticipated 150, got 200, would hope for 400.
3: The stock was down. Stock was down 4% that day on the number. So, maybe.
2: Well, did they sign anything yet? No.
3: Greer noted, this is the U.S. trade representative, 25 million metric tons per year of soybeans agreed to on last October, which, of course, just to let you know, they weren't buying as much as they anticipated.
2: They're not buying as much as they promised.
3: Of course. So there's an agreement for double-digit billion purchase of ags over the next 3 years coming out of this visit. And what happened? Soybean prices and wheat prices and all sorts of other agricultural prices went up on it.
2: Huh.
3: So we got that. Now, all these other guys traipsing over there, what was the best thing that came out of that, in your opinion, of that conference? Anything that you noted?
2: Not really, except I think it did give Trump the opportunity to introduce all these guys to Xi, because most of them haven't met the guy. So that was kind of like a fun. I thought the thing was, generally speaking, was a dud.
3: Yeah.
2: But, you know, at the same time, it was good to do, I think.
3: What was interesting was I thought the best was the faces and craziness of Elon Musk.
2: Oh, yeah. Well, Musk is a character.
3: That was great. He made some funny things.
2: He's doing selfies with all these different guys. Yeah,
3: he's having fun over there. He doesn't care. And all these guys want to do it with him. But what was funny was, he's like sitting there and did you see that? I don't know. This was not true. There's no way this was true about the time when Xi Jinping walks away from the table and Trump leans over and starts thumbing through his notebook.
2: No, I didn't see that.
3: Oh, it was great. I can't be real. Two things. One, it can't be real because come on. Number two, even if he was thumbing through it, it's all in Chinese. What is going to happen there?
2: Yeah, he can't read Chinese.
3: But it was kind of funny. All of a sudden, Xi Jinping gets up from the table. Everybody's looking the other way towards the center. Trump leans over to where he was sitting, opens up the book and starts thumping through it. It was great. Yeah. It was so funny. So funny. Scott Bessent, the Treasury Secretary, even, of course, with...
2: Who seems to be running everything.
3: Seems to be running everything. He knows everything. He's a Treasury Secretary, but he's talking about what's going on in the bombs in the Strait of Hormuz and what's happening here and what's happening there. And he's on every TV. And these guys get a lot of press. So he expects price pressures to ease soon, just in time for Fed Chair Warsh to take over. Well, just to let you know, that happened today. I don't understand why we're listening to these guys, because they have been wrong basically about everything. This whole crew. Where's Lutnick? What happened to Lutnick? Where's Navarro? He was on some show today, I saw. But
2: Well, Navarro's always been an outlier ever since he got thrown in jail.
3: He's also a little bit of a crazy dude with the tariffs.
2: Yeah. And Letnik has got issues because they're accusing him of being buddies with Epstein and issues. He should be ousted and blah, blah, blah. So he's laying low.
3: But the problem is that I guess I see it. It's, you know, when the whole idea for, especially Besant, we could say this about every one of the Treasury secretaries. They're cheerleaders. They get a tag team match. They get the physical side, the Treasury secretary being a significant, cheerleader. And then you have the monetary side where you have the Fed. He said, I quote, "I firmly believe that nothing is more transient than a supply shock. And we can look through that because before the Iranian conflict began, core inflation was coming down." So I don't understand. But what are they saying here? They're saying that before this, things were, inflation was coming down, right?
2: It was going great.
3: No, but why do they keep on looking at that? Because that's not where we are. I seriously don't understand this. Is it to try to say that if you take out the war, it's like looking at core inflation versus headline, take out food and energy and everything's just fine? Is that what they're looking at?
2: You're asking the wrong guy, I have to say. I have no idea what they're thinking.
3: Hmm. Well, we noticed he sees substantial.
2: It's a lot of talk is all I notice.
3: Yeah, he has substantial disinflation ahead. And by the way, if there is substantial disinflation ahead, that would be bad news if the economy is slowing precipitously, right? That can be problematic. If we see all of a sudden prices coming down, and if we exclude food and energy, and particularly energy, but if we look at everything else, and if there's going to be big disinflation, doesn't that tell us that back to my fungibility of money where it goes from one place to another, that it's not being used where it needs to be used? Or spent because people are holding back and therefore it's a problem. I don't know what he's so excited about if we get into this whole disinflationary.
2: Well, I think they're basing it on the price of things being related to the cost of energy, which isn't factored in the main calculation, but it is factored in when it happens. In other words, prices will drop if energy prices drop and it looks great on paper.
3: And you know what else? Let's also call it as it is. And that is that when we have inflation and we have, let's say, a constant 4% inflation, then it jumps up to 6%, let's say. But then we come back to 4% where it is. We see disinflation there. We still have higher prices, but we just don't have the higher prices at the level it was. So instead of having 6%, now we have 4%. That's a disinflationary trend when it goes from 6 to 4. And
2: yeah, but it's still cumulative and high.
3: Of course it is, but that's what they leave out of the conversation. This is what I'm trying to say. Everybody really needs to be careful out there with listening to this garbage. This is half of the facts. No tax on tips up to a certain amount, considering you have this and if you have this income. That wasn't said. No tax on Social Security. Unless this, no tax on overtime. Well, and you know what I'm saying? These are great bites to sound great for those people that are the knuckle draggers out there that don't want to do any more research besides read headlines and listen to things. Don't be a knuckle dragger, people. Do not be a knuckle dragger.
2: No knuckle dragging.
3: No knuckle dragging. All right, earnings coming out this week, NVIDIA. So tomorrow after the close, Wednesday after the close, NVIDIA's coming out with their earnings. Of course, there's a high expectation for this because Mr. Leather Jacket himself has been making the tour, giving people high expectations, right? That there's no stopping this. This is a super cycle. We have years in the making, which, by the way, I'm not arguing with any of that. I'm not disagreeing. That's what it looks like. So I don't think there's any reason to believe anything other. Is, I guess, the question that people are asking now, is NVIDIA priced for perfection?
2: Priced how? I'm sorry?
3: Priced for perfection. That
2: priced price for perfection?
3: Yeah, in other words, are they priced for perfection that they have to, that the lofty valuations that they hold right now are only going to be met and held if they continue with extraordinary surprises? If in fact they just meet where they are, nobody's going to be thrilled about it.
2: Well, I don't know how much more they can do.
3: I don't think people, this is
2: the song and dance is, I think, over.
3: This is like the Apple stock. You remember, you know, Apple stock, people that held Apple stock for years never sold it because it always went up. Never sold it, which is good, by the way. Congratulations. Same thing with NVIDIA. You make so much money in a stock. You make, you know, 8 times, 10 times, 20 times on your money. Probably not inclined to sell. Even because, you know, you've gone through all these other times that have been good and bad, and you figure that it's going to make it up. But
2: yeah, I would say it's a good time to hold.
3: I agree. So Wall Street is, the analysts are projecting EPS of $1.78 on revenues of $79.2 billion for the quarter, representing a year-over-year revenue increase of roughly 80%. That's eye-catching.
2: Yeah.
3: 80%, that'd be nice. Any company would welcome that. I mean,
2: especially at this size. Yeah, exactly. It's not a dinky little company.
3: It's not like you're starting out with $25 of earnings.
2: Yeah.
3: And you're increasing it by 100%. It's like, wow, you're up to 50. Good going. Now, this is big numbers. Big numbers. And the spend is dramatic. The free cash flow is going to be an issue, I think. One of the things that we're starting to watch is carefully is with all the expenditures that are happening with the promises, the build-outs, the CapEx that's going on into all the companies, the circular financing, all that, is watching free cash flow, because that's

0: the nature of the whole lawsuit, and it seemed like a guy who was invested and then kind of got out and should not have gotten out, and then he was kind of irked about it and tried to get back in. I just found the whole thing to be sketchy. In other words, I'm not surprised in the least that he lost that case.
1: Do you think maybe the jurors were a little peeved that he...
0: About what?
1: That he wasn't there for closing arguments? He decided to go to China at the last minute?
0: No, I don't think so. People like Elon Musk in the Bay Area.
1: I'm just saying, I don't know. And then, SpaceX, they're talking about IPOing in the next month or so.
0: Yeah, I know.
1: It's going to be interesting. 1.5 trillion is the number. 1.75 is the outside number. Maybe upwards of even a $2 trillion IPO. That would be something.
0: Yeah.
1: That would trade 100 times revenue to start.
0: It's ridiculous.
1: It's pretty good. 100 times
0: revenue. Yeah, that'll hurt the market, though.
1: It would pull a lot from the market. Yep. Even more creative financing. Google and Blackstone are drawing significant investor attention following the announcement of TPU Cloud, a new U.S.-based joint venture, decide to commercialize Google's Tensor Processing Unit infrastructure at a greater scale. So this is their, not their equivalent, but their chip. So this partnership underscores the accelerating arms race in AI infrastructure while also highlighting how hyperscalers are increasingly turning to alternative financing structures. I'll read that again. Hyperscalers are increasingly turning to alternative financing structures. Now, these are being used to fund the enormous capital requirements tied to next generation AI compute expansion. So this is harkening back to what we started the show with, talking about the demand versus supply. And in 2000, it turned out to be an issue about payments.
0: Yeah.
1: And we're starting to see more and more creative financing going on here. And this is another one that's happening. Bringing in Blackstone with them instead of just issuing shares, doing it yourself, issuing debt, or just paying for it out of cash flow.
0: Huh.
1: So, I don't know. It's kind of interesting. There's also a lot more competition. You know, you have many companies like Amazon with their chips and, competing with NVIDIA. And you have the TPU TPU cloud from Google, and a lot of companies are trying to make their own chips. So there's no question there's a high demand, and it's insatiable demand right now. Prices are going up. It's kind of interesting how this whole thing is really playing. All right, what else we got? A fuel shortages. Straits of Hormuz is closed, by the way. Is everybody clear on that?
0: I heard that.
1: A couple of boats went in and out. We went after, I guess we captured a tanker in the Indian Ocean that was flagged for Iran, I guess.
0: We've actually grabbed quite a few boats, ships.
1: Yeah. So here's what's happening. Fuel is running low around the world. India, a severe LPG cooking gas shortages, rationing in many areas. Pakistan and Bangladesh, critical LPG and diesel shortages. Southeast Asia, we're talking about Thailand, Vietnam, Philippines, Indonesia, Malaysia. Jet fuel and diesel shortages, flight cuts. South Korea and Taiwan, similar. Europe, especially the UK, jet fuel critically low, risk of flight cancellations. Talked about the 20,000 flights that Lufthansa canceled over the summer.
0: Yeah.
1: Africa? Talking about South Africa, Nigeria, parts of East Africa, jet fuel and import shortages. Cuba, out of fuel. They got nothing. They're done.
0: They got nothing.
1: Nothing. And then there's a list here that I picked up. Cooking fuel shortages. That's kind of scary. It's one thing if you can't travel. Right? Okay, so you can't travel. Can't get out of the house too much. It's another thing you can't cook your food. So India, severe shortages, long queues, rationing. Pakistan, same thing. Bangladesh, same thing.
0: Yeah, you can burn wood.
1: You could burn wood, I guess, but it's a major... you can't do that in your house or in your apartment.
0: You have a fireplace. People used to cook in the hearth.
1: Used to.

0: Now they have like little stoves. So all over the place. All over the place. No physical shortage in Europe, U.S., of course. Higher prices are affecting us. In Africa, sharp price increases, reduced affordability. Lots of weirdness, man.
1: Yeah, they don't even, and this doesn't even include the helium problem.
0: Yeah, or the urea.
1: Or the urea, yep. Both things aren't even on this list.
0: And tell everybody, because you know about this, about people think, when a lot of people think of helium, they think of squeaky voices and balloons. Yeah. But that's not what there's really need for. That's not what the big money's at, right?
1: No, it's used to make, it's part and parcel of the semiconductor manufacturing process.
0: Can they sub out another gas?
1: No. If they could, they would.
0: Crazy. It's crazy. By the way, just a quick note, my foot continues to blow up here. I have no idea how I'm going to drive home tonight.
1: You can drive home with a aching foot.
0: It hurts.
1: Take an Uber.
0: I can take an Uber. I can get the wife to pick me up, of course, too. I'll probably just figure out how to use my left foot. As I'm sitting here, it's just expanding for some reason. It was supposed to be going down by now. So I don't know if I'm sitting wrong or something's happening, but...
1: So you'd use the left foot for the gas pedal and then the left foot for the brake. And you don't think you can do that?
0: I could do that. I mean, it hurts like crap all up. It hurts 10 times worse now than when I got here. I don't know what's going on. Maybe it's the nighttime. Literally, my toes are not hitting the floor.
1: Why don't you take an aspirin?
0: Yeah, I take this other stuff. We're trying that. Colchicine. That's supposed to be direct hitting that. That I took three already today. Yeah. All right, what else we got here? You want to talk about the stocks? You want to go there? Hello? Did you push that button?
1: No, I don't think so.
0: Okay, you're back. All right, let's go and talk about the stocks.
2: This is a game that we play. It's not a solicitation to buy or sell any security. It's not a recommendation of any kind. Nothing on the show should be considered investment advice or a recommendation. If you choose to invest in any of the stocks mentioned, you should know that it may carry risk, along with the risk of a loss of principal. You should also seek out professional financial advice for your particular situation. We assume no risk as these are not to be considered recommendations. Horowitz Company, myself, or John C. Dvorak may invest in any of the securities mentioned, and we'll disclose that on the website under the weekly stock picks section. You can go to dhunplugged.com and see all the names we discuss in the segment, along with the performance information from the date discussed, as well as any additional important disclosures.
1: Well, the list is small.
0: Short but potent.
1: Yeah.
0: The latest one's not doing so good. I mean,
1: I got kicked of something I just picked. Is that right?
0: That's correct.
1: But this what,
0: you should pick it again and we'll go 20% this time. You want to do that?
1: I'm going to pick it again and go 20%.
0: I think we had ZJLMF.
1: And we got
0: the motors.
1: The people that are, yes. The people, the stocks that we have on here are all done well. We have three of them in the 30% range. Two of them are yours. And one of them is a joint pick. So there's that.
0: United Health. 37%. Pretty amazing. Pretty amazing.
1: Now, Target is the more amazing one to me.
0: Yeah. Well,
1: up almost 40%.
0: You have to know when that was bought. That was bought when everybody was like, okay, Target is done. Same thing with United Healthcare. Those were two washouts.
1: Yeah, this is the example of buying low and selling high.
0: Yeah. Actually, look at the thesis on Target, miracle. Look at the thesis on United Healthcare, rebound potential.
1: Yeah.
0: It's not like good earnings. It's not like insiders, none of that.
1: No. It's just the old adage to buy low, sell high.
0: Yep, exactly. You have any other names for this week?
1: No, I just can. My car company is about it.
0: Yeah, we'll put that on there. It's down 8% today. So I think there was some concern that there was some hope that during the China visit, maybe.
1: They'd release the Chinese cars to the American market.
0: Just a few. Just a couple.
1: That'll be the day. When it happens, it's going to be a bloodbath.
0: It's not going to happen. Not under this president, won't happen.
1: No. And probably not for the next couple of presidents.
0: Yeah, I agree. I agree. All right. Well, that's if we have nothing else to say to each other, I guess we'll end.
1: Yeah, and your foot's killing you.
0: My foot is killing me. It's absolutely. It's throbbing. It's pain. It's horrible. I think I did a really good job making it through the show, though.
1: Yeah, you didn't sound like you were in agony.
0: Yeah, it's agony. It's agony. I'll send you a picture.
1: It's okay. Send me a picture.
0: All right,
1: okay,
0: we'll talk. I'll see you next week.
1: Next Tuesday. Get well soon.
0: Thanks.
3: 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Hope to be with you again soon. Bye-bye.
4: Now, I'm not broke, but badly bent. I'm not down to my last cent, because I got a dollar, but it's my last dollar bill. Yes, sir. In my pockets, there's a dent. All my dough is nearly spent, but I got a dollar, and it's my last dollar bill. Oh, I'd love just one more buck fortune left me by chance. Now, here's a hint, I feel like a mint. You can hardly tell by a glance. I don't care, no millionaire can give me the icy stare, because I got a dollar, my last dollar bill.
0: This podcast is intended for informational purposes only and does not constitute personalized investment advice. 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Hypothetical scenarios or forward-looking statements are for illustrative purposes only and should be viewed only as that and not as guarantees. Content is intended for U.S. residents only and may not be applicable in other jurisdictions. 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
1: And on that visit, Senator Merkley and I climbed a rooftop, and you could look into Rafah. Obliterated, reduced to absolute rubble. And as we were told by former IDF soldiers, eyewitnesses who had the courage to speak with us, Israel has systematically dismantled essential infrastructure and wrought near total destruction of civilian sites throughout Gaza, including through the use of these bulldozers and 100,000-pound bombs. And now the Israeli Minister of Defense says they're going to do the same thing in southern Lebanon.

0: Hello, friend, and thank you for listening to the 338th episode of Congressional Dish. I'm your host, Jennifer Briney. And this episode is going to be a summary of what Congress did in April of 2026. And I'll tell you that they didn't do too much that's going to directly affect your life, probably, except for if you live in the state of Minnesota, where the quality of some of your water is very likely to go down because of the actions of this Congress. But in April, there were quite a few votes that were taken that even if they don't affect your life all that directly, they are going to help you judge the job performance of your members of Congress when you vote in November. And when it comes to looking into the job performance of your members of Congress, I would like you to use this episode's show notes. One of the things that makes Congressional Dish different from other podcasts is that we take the time to do show notes in order for you to verify what we tell you is true and to check up on your members of Congress. And I think you already know that most political podcasters don't bother to make it easy for you to hold your politicians accountable. And I just know that, like, I listen to a lot of political podcasts. I mean, when I listen to podcasts, usually I'm listening to hearings when I'm walking around. But when I do listen to other podcasters, there's so much coverage about what politicians say and so little about what they do. And it's no wonder that we all feel pretty lost when we receive our ballots on or around Election Day. But here at Congressional Dish, we take a lot of time and effort, which does cost money, to give you what you need to be an informed voter. It's valuable information, and because this is an important task, we don't allow companies to pay for any airtime on this show, which could lead you to doubt the accuracy or authenticity of the opinions that are shared with you here. Basically, I am very proud of the fact that no one is allowed to pay me to say anything to you and that I don't sell your time for money. But the way that we do fund this show is that I make money via the value for value business model, which essentially means that I give you something of value, these episodes, with the very detailed show notes, and you pay us whatever you think is fair in return. If you do pay us on Patreon, you get access to Last Week in Congress episodes, which are far more informal, but these are the episodes where you can find out what is in progress in Congress. With the summary episodes that are public, this is really looking back at what Congress has accomplished. But if you want to be able to act on a bill as it is being created, those are good episodes to have access to. We are asking for $5 per public episode, which would be about $10 a month on Patreon for you to have access to those. But really, you don't need to have those. Those are just bonus. I'm asking you to pay for these public episodes in whatever amount you think is fair. The only number that I consider unfair is zero. So please support the show. You can use PayPal or paper checks or Zelle or Venmo, or we have lots of different options for you on the support the show page on congressionaldish.com, or you can find those options also in the show notes, along with the links to everything you need to hold your politicians accountable. Okay. So now that you know how this show is funded, let's get into what happened in April in Congress. And I will tell you that the first 2 weeks of April, there was no Congress, because during the first 2 weeks of April 2026, Congress was on vacation. And I do have a little update about that. So last month, I told you about a new development in Washington, D.C., which is TMZ, D.C., which had caught members of Congress on a trip to Scotland while the Department of Homeland Security was still shut down during this extended vacation that they took. Now, in TMZ's picture, they had identified Jason Smith of Missouri, Derek Van Orden of Wisconsin, John McGuire of Virginia, Claudia Tenney of New York, Bill Hiswinga of Michigan, David Rouser of North Carolina, all mulling around on Edinburgh Castle. And I was curious about who exactly was paying for this trip. I had a feeling, but thanks to TMZ, we now have more details about that trip. It turns out that there were more members of Congress there than we knew about. There were 30 total members of Congress that went on that trip to Scotland, and they were able to confirm that this trip was paid for by us taxpayers. Now, I should tell you that trips like this to other parts of the world by members of Congress on our dime, these happen pretty often. And I think we should be more aware of them and sometimes angry about them. Because members of Congress say that they take these trips to meet with foreign dignitaries. That's what they said they were in Scotland for. And I'm sure they do that while they're there. But they're also, let's be real, taking taxpayer-funded vacations. Like in this instance, the members of the ruling party were touring a castle, not meeting with our troops in a war zone. And they were doing this using taxpayer money at a time when this Congress is aggressively cutting our returns on our government investments because our debt is out of control. And this particular trip is not like most congressional overseas adventures, because most of the time, members of both parties are welcome and do participate. But this was a purely Republican Party adventure, and that is not normal. Like so much of what has happened in the 119th Congress, which has been ruled by Republicans, this was a benefit purely for Republicans, and that was not normal. Yet another somewhat unprecedented thing. And I consider this particular trip to be a scandal because, as I have mentioned a few times now, this was one that was taken during the Department of Homeland Security shutdown. That department had been shut down since Valentine's Day. So even though their Scotland trip had been pre-approved by the Ethics Committee, that doesn't mean that it's approved of by me. Because when part of the government is shut down because they haven't finished their homework, they should have to stay in DC and get their fucking job done before they go and run around at a castle. And let's just talk about that shutdown for a second. And let's remember how it started. It was the Democrats that started the shutdown, even though they have been against all shutdowns before this Congress. But they started the shutdown of the Department of Homeland Security because ICE agents, agents from the Immigration and Customs Enforcement part of the Department of Homeland Security, were behaving in ways that no other law enforcement agency in this country gets away with behaving. So ICE and Border Patrol agents are entering our homes without real warrants. We just did a whole episode about this, number 334. I called it Untrained and Unwarranted. It's one of the most important episodes I've ever done. I really hope that you listen to it. But on top of that, ICE and Border Patrol agents are policing our streets without wearing official uniforms or identification, leaving their targets unsure if the van that they're being thrown into is a government van or a kidnapper van. ICE and Border Patrol agents are also wearing masks so that they look like kidnappers too. And ICE and Border Patrol agents are not wearing body cameras to document what they are doing while they're on duty. Democrats demanded policy changes to put ICE and Border Patrol into alignment with the expected behaviors of every other law enforcement agency in this country in return for more funding. Democrats also proposed from the very beginning that the way that they should handle this, since there was still some controversy with those two agencies, they proposed that most of the Department of Homeland Security be funded. The Democrats always wanted to fund 20 out of the 22 agencies that make up the Department of Homeland Security and deal with Customs and Border Patrol and the Immigrations and Customs Enforcement sections separately. But Republicans rejected both of those proposals, and so the entire Department of Homeland Security shut down. That meant that the shutdown included the Transportation Security Administration, the TSA, but it also included the Secret Service and Coast Guard agents and FEMA and the Countering Weapons of Mass Destruction Office. All of the employees of those agencies and more were required to work without pay during an active war because of congressional dysfunction. And that's at least until President Trump used money from the One Big Beautiful Bill to pay everyone in the Department of Homeland Security for a while, which I still think was illegal, but no one seems to give a shit about that. But during the shutdown, some major changes occurred at the Department of Homeland Security, including the demotion of the head of the Department of Homeland Security, Kristi Noem, who's a woman who seemed to enjoy cruelty towards both animals and human beings. And she was replaced by a sitting member of the Senate, Senator Mark Wayne Mullen of Oklahoma, on March 23rd. So that was before the congressional vacation. And I'm also thrilled to tell you that on April 16th, the acting director of ICE, the one who signed the secret policy directive telling Department of Homeland Security agents to enter our homes without warrants, well, that guy, Todd Lyons, he submitted his resignation to the new Department of Homeland Security secretary, which means that Todd Lyons will be gone by the end of May. But the policy changes requested by Democrats, while not in writing as they and I wish, as the shutdown continued, they became more possible with these serious changes to leadership. And yet, the Department of Homeland Security through the entire month of April remained shut down. And there was a lot of back and forth on this. And I'm going to spare you the details because, first of all, the details are frustrating and, frankly, quite boring. But there were many failed attempts to reopen the Department of Homeland Security during the shutdown, and they boil down to this. Democrats refused to budge on their very reasonable demands, and Republicans fought with each other. Some Republicans acknowledged the reasonableness of the Democratic Party proposal to fund 20 out of the 22 agencies in the Department of Homeland Security that had nothing to do with secret warrants and mask-bearing thugs, and to deal with the two controversial sections, the Border Patrol and ICE, separately. But more Republicans wanted full funding for those problematic agencies immediately with no behavioral changes required. And so the Department of Homeland Security remained shut down for the entire month while political games raged, mainly within the Republican Party. And in the end, after 76 days, the Department of Homeland Security reopened with the plan that the Democrats had proposed all along, with a funding bill that funded 20 out of the 22 agencies in the Department of Homeland Security, and which left out the two problem agencies, ICE and Border Patrol. Two agencies, which, by the way, were given a crazy large amount of money in the One Big Beautiful Bill last summer, and which don't actually need their annual appropriations in order to continue doing all the things that they've been doing and never stopped doing during the shutdown. And so let's take a look inside the now law that reopened the Department of Homeland Security. First, there were some behavioral restrictions, although not the ones that the Democrats were demanding. So in the new law, if they choose to follow it, the Department of Homeland Security and those hired by the Department of Homeland Security, which includes contractors, are not allowed to physically restrain a pregnant woman or a woman who has recently given birth. Although I do have to say that the loophole in this one is so large, there's so many exceptions that it hardly counts as a restriction in my mind, but it is in there. The new law also says that the Department of Homeland Security is not allowed to destroy documents or recordings about any death, sexual assault, or abuse of any person in the Department of Homeland Security custody. The Department of Homeland Security is also not allowed to prevent any member of Congress or their paid staff from entering detention facilities for the purpose of conducting oversight. This has been a problem because they were preventing members of Congress from entering detention facilities for the purpose of conducting oversight. Now, there is a difference between how the member of Congress and their staffs will be treated. So the member of Congress will not have to provide prior notice, as was required by Kristi Noem, so that the jailers will have time to hide all of the bad stuff from the members of Congress. Members of Congress are allowed to show up unannounced. However, the congressional staff can be required by the Department of Homeland Security to give 24 hours notice. On top of that, the Trump administration, according to the new law, is also ordered to submit monthly reports to Congress estimating how many people are detained in and removed from the United States, and the reports need to be independently verified. And if the Trump administration doesn't submit those reports, they lose their transfer authority until the reports are turned in. And let's keep in mind that the transfer authority within the Department of Homeland Security, that's how President Trump was moving money around from the One Big Beautiful Bill to other places in order to pay the employees of the Department of Homeland Security after the TSA lines were making him look bad politically during the shutdown. Also, while we're talking about transfer authority, the new funding law says that the Department of Homeland Security is not allowed to use transfer authority to move more than 10% of the money around. So that's going to limit his future ability to pull what he just pulled. Maybe. Again, what's the point of having a law if it's not enforced? But we'll see. Okay, so that's really it for any restrictions placed on the Department of Homeland Security. So now let's look at the funding itself, because it is widely reported, because it's easier to report it this way, that ICE and Border Patrol weren't funded. That's not entirely true. Both agencies did get some money. So let's start with ICE. ICE got $123 million for the E-Verify system. This is a system that basically checks to make sure that you're a citizen before you can work in the United States. ICE also got $380 million for 117 police-type vehicles and the hiring of passenger cars. ICE also got $18 million for their training centers, and then they also got $830 million for science and technology expenses. That's a total of about $1.3 billion of additional money, which is about 15% of what ICE expects to get in a normal appropriations year. But let's not cry too much for ICE, because let's recall that in the Big Beautiful Bill, ICE was given about $75 billion, which is about 8 years worth of extra funding. And so when I look at ICE's situation, they're fine. Customs and Border Patrol also got some money too. So they got $11 billion or so, a little bit more than that, to buy or lease up to 7,500 police-type vehicles, boats, and drones. And that's a little over half of what Customs and Border Patrol is used to getting every year. But Customs and Border Patrol also got extra money from the Big Beautiful Bill. They got about $45 billion, which is about 2.5 years worth of extra funding. And so they too are fine if they don't get anything until fiscal year 2027. But that said, ICE and Border Patrol might get more funding. The rumor right now is that the Republicans are thinking of giving them $70 billion in additional funding in either May or June, thanks to a process that was begun in the Senate in May, which would give them funding via a budget reconciliation bill, which is a filibuster-proof process. And it's the same scheme that they used to pass the Big Beautiful Bill without any Democrats. And so Republicans are trying to do that again. We'll see if they can actually pull it off because they're still fighting with each other. So it's not a guarantee. But back to what is already law, there's also a provision in here that could save you some money on medicine, because now Customs and Border Patrol is not allowed to prevent us from bringing back a 90-day supply of a prescription drug from Canada. So that's kind of cool. And there's a provision in here that's going to piss off Nancy Mace and Debbie Wasserman Schultz, who are both members of Congress, who were caught skipping the TSA lines during the shutdown. Well, this new law says that members of Congress and the heads of federal agencies, quote, shall not be exempt from federal passenger and baggage screening, unquote, at airports. So no more shortcuts for you. And while we're on the topic of special privileges for members of Congress, the new law also says that Department of Homeland Security employees are not allowed to fly first class when their ticket is being paid for with taxpayer money. Now, this is a repeat provision, copy and pasted year after year. And I bring this up just to show you that it was against the law for now former Department of Homeland Security Secretary Kristi Noem to have constructed herself a bunker on a taxpayer-funded airplane for herself and allegedly Corey Lewandowski. Knowing that this is in the law and has been for a long time should help to explain why that was a big enough deal to lead to her firing after lots of members of Congress had asked her questions about it. It's because flying first class using our money is illegal and has been illegal. And so a mile high private bang bunker, well, it doesn't get much more first class than that. And that's really all you need to know about the Department of Homeland Security funding bill. And so now let's get back to looking at April as a whole in this Congress, where this Congress took a 2-week vacation and then worked for the final 2 weeks of April. Where that was the dynamic, I do feel the need to point out that in those first 2 weeks when Congress was on vacation, those are the same 2 weeks when the President of the United States, who had a month earlier launched a war with Iran with no congressional approval or funding, this was the same 2 weeks when he publicly announced his intention to commit the most serious of war crimes. So first, President Trump publicly threatened to commit war crimes against the Iranian people on Easter Sunday when he tweeted or truthed or whatever. But he publicly said, quote, Tuesday will be power plant day and bridge day, all wrapped up in one in Iran. There will be nothing like it. Open the fucking strait, you crazy bastards, or you'll be living in hell. Just watch. Praise be to Allah, President Donald J. Trump, unquote. And then he followed up that madness 2 days later with a threat to murder everyone in Iran. He said, quote, a whole civilization will die tonight, never to be brought back again. I don't want that to happen, but it probably will, unquote. Jared Moskowitz, who is a Democrat who represents a district in Florida, summarized this pretty well when he said, quote, the speaker's legacy will be that he made Congress so irrelevant that a president can threaten to wipe out a civilization while Congress is on vacation, unquote. That is exactly what went down. And when this Congress got back from that vacation after those insane public announcements, what did they do about President Trump and the Iran war? Well, they made it crystal clear that this Congress, controlled by Republicans, completely supports the Iran war. And they did so using votes, which you can use to determine whether or not you want to rehire or fire your member of Congress during the upcoming midterm elections. So first, let's start in the Senate on April 15th. The Senate was trying, or some of them were trying, to pass a resolution that would direct the removal of troops from hostilities that have not been authorized by Congress, which is everything that's happening in Iran, which has not been authorized by Congress. But that resolution failed 47 to 52. The people that were against the Iran war and wanted it authorized by Congress or ended were all of the Democrats and independents. except for John Fetterman of Pennsylvania, and including one Republican, Rand Paul of Kentucky. If your Republican senator is not named Rand Paul, then they support the Iran war and voted yes on it. The next day, over in the House, they tried to pass a similar resolution, and once again, it failed. But this one was a much closer vote. It failed by only one vote. And this was, again, on very partisan lines. In general, the Republicans in the House support the Iran war, with the exception of Tom Massey of Kentucky. He was the only one to vote against it. When it comes to the Democrats, all of them voted against the Iran war, except for Jared Golden of Maine. This guy is a problem. If you are a Democrat and you want their Democrats to vote like Democrats, Jared Golden, time after time in this Congress, has been voting with the Republicans. And you should know that if you're a voter in Maine. And I do want to put a note in here that there was one Republican who voted present. That was Warren Davidson of Ohio. The first time that the House voted on the Iran war, he voted to stop military action, but this time he just sat on the sidelines. Then on April 22nd, we are back in the Senate where they voted again, and the result was exactly the same. When it comes to the people that support the Iran war, it was all of the Republicans except for Rand Paul. When it comes to the senators that were against the Iran war, it was all the Democrats and independents, with the exception of John Fetterman of Pennsylvania. And then on April 30th, they voted again, and the result was exactly the same. And I have included links to every one of those votes for you in this episode show notes. And I will put links to these votes in the show notes for the episode that I intend to create in October, which will be a midterm study guide. That episode is going to be a master list of all the most controversial votes from this Congress, so that you can easily find those votes all in one place and use those to judge these people before you decide whether or not they should continue to represent you in the 120th Congress. Staying on the topic of horrific wars that I wish we had no role in, let's talk about our continued complicity in the violence being perpetrated by the government of Israel against its neighbors. As a quick refresher, since the beginning of the state of Israel's existence, it has never respected its own internationally agreed upon borders. And in the last few years, it has become crystal clear that there's no limit to the amount of violence that the government of Israel is willing to use in order to expand its borders. Since the end of 2023, Israel now controls a significant percentage of the land that is supposed to be Palestinian in Gaza. The state of Israel is also continuing to allow so-called settlements, also known as apartment buildings, to be constructed all over the Palestinian land known as the West Bank. And those apartment buildings are for Israelis. Palestinians are not allowed to live there. And this year, Israel has been flattening entire neighborhoods, also in southern Lebanon. And a lot of Americans don't seem to be aware of this, because it has been happening at the same time that our government has been fighting in partnership with the government of Israel to destroy the government of Iran. And so now let's look at what's going on in the Senate, because they had taken some votes in April that would determine our level of complicity with Israel's violence going forward. And so first, here is Senator Chris Van Hollen of Maryland. He's one of the members of this Congress who is willing to acknowledge the reality that I just explained to you. And here he is speaking on the Senate floor on April 15th.
1: As recently as March 31st, Israeli Defense Minister Katz said that, and I quote, all homes in Lebanese villages near the border will be destroyed in accordance with the Rafah and Beit Hanun model in Gaza, unquote. Well, colleagues, I visited Gaza. I visited the Gaza crossing, the Rafah crossing twice, along with my colleague, Senator Merkley. First in January 2024, when Rafah's population had quadrupled from pre-war levels to more than 1 million people who'd been displaced within Gaza, from northern Gaza. And then we traveled to the Rafah crossing in August 2025, after the IDF's offensive against Rafah, one that the Biden administration claimed that they tried to stop. And on that visit, Senator Merkley and I climbed a rooftop, and you could look into Rafah, obliterated, reduced to absolute rubble. And as we were told by former IDF soldiers, eyewitnesses who had the courage to speak with us, Israel has systematically dismantled essential infrastructure and wrought near total destruction of civilian sites throughout Gaza, including through the use of these bulldozers and 100,000-pound bombs. And now the Israeli Minister of Defense says they're going to do the same thing in southern Lebanon.
0: That is the reality on the ground, as noted by senators who went there to personally look at it. And so what did the Trump administration decide to do about this? Well, they decided to help Israel continue their violent land grabs. On April 9th, the Trump administration, specifically Pete Hegseth's Department of Defense, sent Congress an arms sales notification, which they are required to do by law anytime we are sending weapons to another country. In this arms sales notification, the Department of Defense announced that it was going to send Israel 12,000 1,000-pound bombs and $295 million worth of Caterpillar bulldozers, along with a lot of other weapons. Now, the problem with the bombs should be self-evident. Those bombs have been used over the course of the last 2.5 years to flatten entire cities in Gaza. And we don't know how many people have died in Gaza since October of 2023, because the official counts only include the bodies that could be identified. There are thousands of people still buried under the rubble, but we know that well over 70,000 people have been killed by Israel in Gaza alone in just the last few years. And so Senator Bernie Sanders of Vermont, one of the members of the Senate who does give a shit about Palestinian lives, he introduced a resolution that would have prevented the sale of those 12,000 1,000-pound bombs that we know are likely to be used for mass murder, because they have been used for mass murder over the course of the last 2.5 years. But the support for Israel, despite their actions, remains very strong in the Senate, because his resolution failed by a vote of 36 to 63. Now, every single one of the people that voted to stop the sale of those bombs was either a Democrat or an independent. But the no's included every single Republican and 10 Democrats who voted to make us complicit in Israel's future violence. But I will say, I'm trying to be fair to Israel despite my seething anger for the amount of people that they have killed. But bombs can be used for self-defense, and Israel has been directly bombed by Iran and militants from Lebanon many times this year. The bulldozers, though, those are a different story. Here's Senator Chris Van Hollen of Maryland again.
1: Now, colleagues, I want to focus for a moment on the portion of the Sanders resolution that bans the transfer of bulldozers to the IDF. These are the bulldozers that helped raise Rafah in Gaza to the ground. And for those who don't remember, I asked them to recall the case of Rachel Khoury, a 23-year-old American peace activist who was killed by an Israeli bulldozer trying to block the raising of buildings in Rafah over 20 years ago. Rachel Khoury has never gotten any justice, and her family will tell you that today. In fact, just since January of 2022, at least 9 more American citizens have been killed by extremist Israeli settlers or security forces in the West Bank. And not one of them, not one, has gotten justice. Just like Rachel Khoury, no accountability. Now, Mr. President, there's no piece of equipment that has helped Israel and the Netanyahu government destroy civilian infrastructure in the West Bank and Gaza, and now Lebanon, more than the bulldozer. Just look at the titles of some of the reporting coming from what's happening about southern Lebanon. Guardian title, "Everything's Gone, Israel Destroys Entire Villages." And you can see it for yourself. I really encourage my colleagues just to look at the videos. Some of them have been shared by members of the Israeli military themselves that showed controlled detonations and destruction of entire villages. And this isn't new. During the last war in Lebanon, Amnesty International documented how the Israeli military carried out extensive and deliberate destruction of civilian property across almost the entire Lebanese border with Israel, including 10,000 structures, primarily through the use of manually laid explosives and bulldozers. And in the West Bank, as we speak, we're seeing violent Israeli settlers kill Palestinian citizens with impunity. And We're also seeing the use of these bulldozers to demolish Palestinian homes in the West Bank and other civilian infrastructures. Again, you can see it for yourselves in the videos. This is all part of a slow motion ethnic cleansing effort in the West Bank and de facto annexation of the West Bank. Indeed, the New York Times in September 2024 spoke about raids in the West Bank villages of Tulkarm and Jenin. The headline was this, quote, "Israeli bulldozers flatten mile after mile in the West Bank," end quote. In total, since the Gaza war started, Israeli authorities have demolished at least 4,900 structures in the West Bank and displaced 9,000 Palestinians there.
0: And just a reminder, Hamas is not in the West Bank. Hamas, which was the group responsible for October 7th, that horrible attack on Israel, they were in Gaza. Everything that's happening in the West Bank, you cannot blame on October 7th. And adding to the arguments from Senator Van Hollen against selling Israel the bulldozers was Senator Jeff Merkley of Oregon. Here's what he said.
2: Let's be clear. Bulldozers are not defensive weapons. Recent satellite images of southern Lebanon show the Netanyahu government flattening towns, destroying bridges, cutting off civilian movement, cutting off humanitarian access in a replay of the destruction we saw in Gaza. Not to mention, the Netanyahu government has supported settlers in their expansion, massive expansion of outposts and settlements on Palestinian land in the West Bank. In their mass increase in construction of homes and villages. And most disturbing of all, supporting the settlers in their violent attacks on Palestinian communities. All of this in the goal of creating a greater Israel by destroying any prospect of a Palestinian state.
0: That is why people in this Congress wanted to stop the sale of bulldozers. They're not being used in self-defense. They're being used to expand the amount of land that Israel controls. But in this Senate, the resolution to stop the bulldozers also failed. It failed by a vote of 40 to 59. And once again, all of the people who tried to stop the sale were either Democrats or independents. But the people that wanted the sale to continue, that included every single Republican in the Senate and six Democrats. As for the Democrats who joined every one of the Republicans to continue to make us complicit in the violent land grabs being perpetrated by the government of Israel, I can tell you that two of them, Jack Reed of Rhode Island and Mark Warner of Virginia, they voted to continue the sale of the bombs, not the bulldozers, but the bombs. And those two are up for re-election in 2026. And of course, if you wanted to know how your senators voted, I have included those votes in this episode's show notes for you. And while we are holding our members of Congress accountable, you should know that there are a few members of Congress that we don't need to worry about because they are no longer members of Congress. This is because they resigned. April actually had a lot of resignations, more than I've ever seen in one month during my career covering Congress. The first one I want to tell you about is a Republican. His name is Tony Gonzalez of Texas. And if you listen to my other podcast that I co-host with Justin Robert Young and Andrew Heaton called We're Not Wrong, then you know all about Tony Gonzalez. We've talked about this guy a lot. But basically, text messages proved that while he was a sitting member of the House of Representatives, Tony Gonzalez requested nudie pics from and had an affair with a staffer who worked in his Texas district office. But the woman with whom he had the affair was married, and her husband had found the texts, got pissed about their affair, outed her to her entire office, severely damaging her career, and then the husband took her child away from her and threatened to divorce her. She responded to all this by setting herself on fire, and then she died from her injuries. Now, all of that is horrible, obviously, but the story is more nuanced than the headline of Tony Gonzalez had an affair with a staffer and she set herself on fire. The details, when you look into it, suggest that it was a consensual affair, and her death had a lot to do with her relationship with her husband. But as far as Tony Gonzalez is concerned, fucking a married staffer while also married, representing a party in a state, Texas, that preaches its family values, well, that's all kinds of ick. And the calls for him to resign made a whole lot of sense. But he didn't resign. Until a pattern of behavior was discovered. A newspaper in San Antonio in April reported that Tony Gonzalez had asked another female campaign staffer for a nudie pic in 2020 more than a dozen times. In one of the text exchanges where he was asking for sex and nudie pics, he said, quote, "I know what I want and I won't stop until I get it," unquote. With this report, it became undeniable that Tony Gonzalez sexually harassed more than one staffer and that this was a pattern of behavior, not a one-off affair. And so he finally resigned on April 15th. Now, Tony Gonzalez resigning on April 15th, that kind of felt like a long time coming, but the same cannot be said for the other congressman who resigned on the very same day, Eric Swalwell. When Congress started its vacation, Eric Swalwell was one of the frontrunners to be the Democratic Party nominee for governor of California. 2 weeks later, he had dropped out of that election, resigned from Congress, and is now under criminal investigation by the New York Special Victims Unit, which, yes, is an actual thing. And so here are some of the accusations against Eric Swalwell that led to his resignation from Congress. First, a former staffer said Eric Swalwell sexually assaulted her in a New York hotel room after an awards event in 2024. Another accusation came from a fan of Eric Swalwell, who had reached out to him online and was allegedly sent nude photos of Eric Swalwell from Eric Swalwell. Now, Eric Swalwell was a fan of using Snapchat, which, for my darling boomies, is an app where you send photos to people and they get automatically deleted after about a minute. In another accusation coming from another fan of Eric Swalwell's, who connected with him online, well, she said she got drunk with Eric Swalwell, who groped her without her consent, and then she ended up in his hotel room with no recollection of how she got there, which sounds like a pattern because another person, a former staffer, said that Eric Swalwell had assaulted her multiple times, including once in 2019 when she had been drinking with Eric Swalwell and she woke up naked with him in a hotel room with no recollection of how she got there. She also said he assaulted her again years later in 2024 when he allegedly violently raped her. And his friends in the leadership of the Democratic Party, after all of this information came out, threw him immediately under the bus. And so with seemingly no support from anyone, he resigned from Congress. And then our final resignation of the month was also from a Democrat, Miss Sheila Sherfluis McCormick. And I might be saying that wrong, but I don't care. What matters is that before coming to Congress, Sheila Sherfluis McCormick had helped run her family's health services company, which did COVID work for the state of Florida. During COVID, that company sent a bill to the government for just over $50,000, but the state mistakenly paid her company over $5 million. Instead of returning the money, her family kept it. The Congresswoman allegedly bought herself a big diamond ring, and then it appears that her family members divided the rest of the millions among themselves and donated a large percentage of it to her congressional campaign. Now, the House Ethics Committee has been investigating her for all of this for years and had already found her guilty on 25 charges. But she had stonewalled the committee the entire time and offered no defense of her actions. In fact, I listened to a hearing in the House Ethics Committee about this, which took place, I want to say, at the end of March. And I can tell you that the members of both the Republican and Democratic Party had just had it with her. Her party was not defending her at all. And in the month of April, it was becoming quite clear that the House of Representatives was soon going to vote on whether or not to expel her. And so she resigned and saved them the trouble. But this isn't over for her. Sheila has been indicted by the U.S. District Court for the Southern District of Florida on 17 criminal counts. I put the indictment in the show notes for you if you want to see every law that she's accused of breaking. But as for me, I don't care anymore. She's not representing any of us in Congress anymore. She has no power, and she's the Justice Department's problem now. That said, though, it does still appear that she might still be running in 2026 for the seat that she just resigned from because she still hasn't announced the end of her campaign. Now, ordinarily in this situation, I would think that's just a formality, but with this woman, like, her cluelessness seems to know no bounds. And so I don't think that it's impossible that she's crazy enough to still run to try to get her seat back despite all of this. So I guess that's just something to watch. And finally, something to watch is someone who hasn't resigned yet, but fucking should. And I am talking about Republican Corey Mills, who represents a district north of Orlando, Florida. So here's the reason we need to talk about Corey Mills. Corey Mills has been accused of beating up one woman and threatening to release nude photos and videos of another woman. And in fact, that second woman had successfully gotten a restraining order against Representative Mills. On top of that, it looks like Corey Mills may have, very likely, violated House rules because defense companies that he owns had gotten government contracts while he was in office, which is very much not allowed. And the Ethics Committee is investigating him right now. But I can tell you that even members of the Republican Party are not a fan of this guy. In fact, Nancy Mace, a Republican, hates him very much and is trying everything she can to get him expelled. But when it comes to the Republican leadership, they seem to have a much higher tolerance than Democratic leadership for violent, corrupt human beings serving within their party. And so he is being allowed by Speaker MAGA Mike Johnson to stay in this Congress. And so Corey Mills, he's someone to keep an eye on and to keep away from. And so that's it for resignations, but we do also have one more vacant seat in this Congress because on April 22nd, Representative David Scott of Georgia, he died. He was a Democratic member of the House and he was 80 years old and he died of heart complications. But the thing about David Scott is that he had been unhealthy for quite a while. He was rumored to be pretty damn senile and he was wheelchair bound and also very grumpy about it. I remember months ago reading a story about him yelling at a photographer who dared to take his picture in his wheelchair. But David Scott was one of those elderly members of Congress who refused to leave for years after it became clear that he should have retired. And the Democratic Party in particular has way too much tolerance for this kind of clinging to power. Out of the five members of Congress who have dropped dead in the 119th Congress, four of them were elderly Democrats, aged 80, 77, 75, and 70. And this might be harsh, but I'm not going to sit here and pretend that I'm feeling sad about his death. I have no thoughts, no prayers, only anger. Because that seat should not be vacant, because he never should have had it in the first place in this Congress. I truly hate how many people at the end of their lives are designing our futures, which science and biology say they won't even be a part of. And their selfishness is leading to too many districts being unrepresented for a significant amount of time when these people die in office.

0: seat when Congress returned from vacation on April 15th. We also have a new Democrat in the House of Representatives, Ana Lila Meja. She is representing New Jersey. She won a special election to replace Mickey Sherrill, who's now the governor of New Jersey. So that was a lot of movement in the House of Representatives. So let's take a look at where everything stands. In mid-April, for a brief moment, the makeup of the House was 217 to 214. It had gotten pretty close. But due to a corrupt Democrat who had to resign or be expelled and another elderly Democratic death, that gap widened to 5. And so at the end of April, the partisan makeup was 217 Republicans and 212 Democrats and one independent. But he's really a Republican. That's Kevin Kiley of California. He really just switched because he represents a district that got redistricted in a way and by the Democrats that really favors the Democrats. And so having Republican next to his name was going to make it really hard for him to win re-election. So he's now technically an independent. But this guy, he votes with the Republicans all the time. And so when I'm kind of doing the count in my head, it's really 218 Republicans to 212 Democrats. And we now have 5 vacant seats. And I do also want to point out that even though he's technically still in this Congress, we do have a missing member of Congress. Tom Keene of Eastern New Jersey hasn't voted since March 5th. And so as of this recording, which I am recording in mid-May, it's been well over 2 months since he has shown up to work. Now, what we do know, because there's been a couple of articles about this, like one from the New Jersey Globe that said he has some kind of medical issue and his staff said he's coming back to work, but no one knows exactly what's happening and we have no timeline for him returning. And he is running for re-election despite this unexplained 2 month and counting absence and lack of a single public appearance during that time. And I just want to flash back to Kay Granger. Because in the House of Representatives in 2024, we found out that a sitting member of Congress was in a senior living facility with severe dementia while still getting paid as a member of Congress. And so I just want to point out that with Tom Keene of New Jersey, we might have a similar situation on our hands. And I don't know about you, but I'm not hearing anything about this in the national media. And so it's perhaps time for some big time reporters to look into what the hell is going on. Okay, so that's it for the personnel changes in April, or kind of a lot of them. And so now let's look really quick at the new laws that were signed in April. And one of them is just kicking, actually two of them, is just kicking the deadline for reauthorizing the FISA program later into the future, but I do want to take a minute and go down the rabbit hole here because there were some really interesting votes taken. Let's just look at the reauthorization drama that happened in April in this Congress. So here's a reminder of why this program, which was invented during the George W. Bush administration's war on terror, has been controversial since the beginning and remains so until this day. Here's one of the fiercest defenders of our constitutional rights in this Congress. Here's Republican from Kentucky, Tom Massey.
1: And what does FISA stand for? Foreign Intelligence Surveillance Act. This, when it was originated, was never meant to be used to surveil Americans or to search through databases for their information. It was intended for foreign intelligence, but now it's used on Americans without a warrant. FISA databases have been used to query political activists, journalists, members of Congress and their staff, random romantic interests of FBI agents. And we're told, oh, don't worry, it's not being abused anymore. Well, maybe that's because they changed the definition of a query. And so when they do use the program anymore and abuse it, it's not a query by their definition. So they don't have to tell you when they have violated the law. They're interpreting it differently. As a matter of fact, there's a secret interpretation of how this law is used by the FBI. So secret that you got to go 3 floors underground to read about it. We can't tell the American public exactly how they're being spied on. But it's a particularly nefarious way. I think it's also unconstitutional. I know it's also unconstitutional. So for this and many other reasons, I oppose this FISA reauthorization. And I reserve the balance of my time.
0: And so this program, which has long been abused, is apparently still being abused by members of the Trump administration.

0: shocked I am. But the intelligence community has long considered the FISA program a really important tool for spying on foreigners. The problem is that when they spy on foreigners, they sometimes are spying on us too. So like when a foreign person is on a phone call with an American person, all of the information is collected and stored. And so what's happening is that the government has a database where all this information is, and members of the administration and the former administration and the administration before that and the administration before that, this has been going on for a long time, but they look through that database without a warrant. That's the main complaint, and that's what the fight is about right now when it comes to reauthorizing the intelligence community's ability to have this FISA process available to them. And so the situation in April was that these authorities were expiring on April 20th, and so they had to be reauthorized. And so on April 16th, there was a negotiated deal that was put forward by Speaker of the House, MAGA Mike Johnson, that would have extended the program for 5 years while requiring warrants in cases where foreign surveillance included information about U.S. citizens. But then, at the last minute, a new plan was presented for the vote. And this was the reaction of Jim McGovern, who's a Democrat from Massachusetts, who is a total process wonk. Now, Jim McGovern has been on the Rules Committee since before I even started this podcast 13 years ago. So like forever-ish. And he even chaired the Rules Committee for a while when the Democrats were in charge of Congress. And when the Republicans pulled this bill out of their asses and presented it on the House floor.
1: Mr. Speaker, are you kidding me? Who the hell is running this place? A five-year reauthorization, 5 years, and Republicans threw it together on the back of a napkin in a back room in the middle of the night. There have been real bipartisan discussions about adding civil liberties and safeguards. Some members support them, some oppose them, but just about everyone agrees that this is serious stuff, the kind of debate that Congress ought to have in the open. Instead, Republican leadership just jammed us. Does anybody actually know what the hell is in this thing? It is 11:30 at night. The bill was changed just minutes ago, and they had to post a corrected version already. I mean, that is how sloppy all of this is. Now, let me be crystal clear to my colleagues across the aisle. This is too damn important to do it this way. Way too important. No hearings, no markups, no real process, no transparency, no time to read it, no time to vet it. And yet we are told that there are, quote, major reforms in this bill. No real explanation, no real accountability, basically no time for anybody to figure out what the hell is going on. And now we're all supposed to act like this is normal. Give me a break. We will have to live with this for 5 years. The American people have to live with this for 5 years. And Democrats, and quite frankly, a whole lot of Republicans too, have barely had enough time to read the text, let alone understand any of its implications. I bumped into a handful of Republicans on the way up here, and they asked me, what's going on? What changes have been made? What's in this bill? Your own members don't know what the hell you're doing.
0: And as he was giving the speech, you could see five staffers sitting behind him reading and highlighting what I assume was the text of the bill. And as they got through the surprise Republican bill, what did they find? Well, here's Representative Jamie Raskin of Maryland, a Democrat and also a Harvard-educated constitutional law professor.
2: All right, so the first thing that they do is they change the terms of the length of the legislation. A five-year authorization with the fraudulent warrant requirement not kicking in for 2 years. All right, well, let's look at the much-vaunted warrant requirement, which appears on page 3. Let's start with this in trying to understand the gobbledygook here. The FBI may not ingest unminimized information acquired under this section into its analytic repositories unless the targeted person is relevant to an existing, open, predicated, full national security investigation by the FBI. If the subject of such predicated, full national security investigation is a U.S. person for purposes of this paragraph, the investigation must be supported by probable cause. Okay, this is supposed to be the big concession to the people who are saying that the Constitution governs, and the Fourth Amendment is still alive, right? Well, What's the first thing that I notice as someone who spent 25 years as a constitutional law professor? Well, the operative part of it is the last eight words there. The investigation must be supported by probable cause. It doesn't say it's got to be supported by a search warrant. Much less does it say it's got to be supported by a search warrant or probable cause determined by a judge, by a court. That's not in there. So who's going to figure out whether it's supported by probable cause? And we're not talking about evidence of a crime. We're talking about a predicated national security investigation. Well, you flip the page and you find out the Attorney General and the Director of National Intelligence shall jointly establish procedures and standards for officers and employees of the United States government to determine the existence of probable cause. Well, there goes the requirement, the constitutional requirement of an independent magistrate issuing a warrant. The FBI will be the judge of its own warrant.
0: And here's how it went when a Republican, Representative Austin Scott of Georgia, tried to defend the text of their surprise bill.
3: One of the other changes that they have not mentioned is that any query against a U.S. person by the FBI, and this is an accountability measure, a new accountability measure, must be reported to the Civil Liberties Protection Officer within the Office of the Director of National Intelligence. So any query that the FBI does on a United States person must be reported with the justification for the query, not to the Justice Department, but to the Civil Liberties Protection Officer within the Office of the Director of National Intelligence.
0: But here's Jim McGovern again.
1: The big reform that he's bragging about is that the administration has to report something to the administration. Give me a break.
0: And that's exactly how I see the garbage Fourth Amendment protections in the Republican bill, too. They were nonsense, and they were very easy to point out in this House debate. It was just a Trump administration circle jerk, one of them reporting to another one of them. And then when it came to the debate, Jim McGovern, the Democrat of Massachusetts, he noticed that there was a group of usually very vocal Republicans that didn't even show up for this debate.
1: And let me just say to my friends in the Freedom Caucus, I disagree with you on most things, but every once in a while, you know, we find areas of agreement, oftentimes on issues of privacy protection and protecting and upholding civil liberties. And I appreciate when we can come together on that. And I thought that that's what we were doing. That's what we were trying to get to.
4: No, they're not here defending you.
1: But I'm looking for some of my Freedom Caucus friends to defend this. So there's something here that I don't see. But they're not here defending this.
0: And it turns out that was because they didn't support the surprise bill that came from their own party, from their own party leaders, I should say. And that version of a FISA reauthorization, it got voted down and voted down hard. The final vote count was 197 to 228. And that's because along with almost all the Democrats, there were four Democrats that voted yes on it. They were Jared Golden of Maine. I told you this guy's trouble. Josh Gottheimer of New Jersey, Marie Perez of Washington, and Tom Suozzi of New York. Those are the four Democrats that voted with almost all the Republicans, except there were 20 Republicans, a lot of them Freedom Caucus members, that voted no on this. And so what they had to do was to just extend the authorities until the end of April because the Republicans, once again, couldn't get their shit together. The bill that extended the authorities, it passed with voice votes, which means that they didn't even need a vote, and it extended them until April 30th. So then flash forward to the last week of April, and Congress had to scrap something together at the last minute again to reauthorize FISA. Now, this time, the Republicans put forward a three-year plan, but it included a dingleberry that had nothing to do with the FISA reauthorization. So here's Representative Chip Roy of Austin, Texas, one of the ding-dongs who supported the dingleberry method, and he was big mad that, once again, the Congress had to kick their deadline because of what he wanted.
5: The reason I rise in opposition is because this body, this House, spoke, and we sent a bill to the Senate that has reforms that our Intel chairman worked on, that a number of people worked on. We had reforms on there to stop the central bank digital currency. We sent it to the Senate, and they didn't even give it a vote. They didn't even put it on the floor for consent. They just said, stuff it, we're going to send you a 45-day extension.
6: Aw, the Senate didn't just shut up and eat our poison pill. That's no fair.
0: Now listen, we did a whole episode on the idea of a digital currency, which has been debated in this Congress and the last. You heard the debate in 2023 in episode 283 of Congressional Dish. That's in the show notes for you if you have it. And whether you support the idea of a digital currency or not, the only conclusion that you can draw from that debate right now is that it is very much a debate. There are pros and cons to allowing the U.S. to develop a digital currency, which, by the way, we're not even doing right now. And so, number one, there's no urgency to this. And two, there is no consensus. And so what was happening here is that people on the we don't want a digital currency side of the debate, like Chip Roy, tried a dirty trick. They tried to attach their preferred outcome on digital currencies to a bill that is considered a must-sign piece of legislation by members of Congress in both parties. And what they ended up doing was tanking the entire bill. And so Congress voted to kick the FISA reauthorization deadline for another 6 weeks. Now, with that new law, it extended the FISA reauthorization until June 12th, and there were no poison pills in it. It was super simple. It was just an extension. In the Senate, it passed without a vote. It was completely non-controversial. But that was not the case in the House. Now, obviously, this extension is law, but the vote was 261 to 111. There was 111 members of the House that voted no, and it was a bipartisan group. There were 85 Democrats and 26 Republicans that voted no on reauthorizing FISA for any amount of time. And we're looking at the list of people. A lot of them are people who have been against the FISA program for all of the years. Now, I do want to point out that they were still vastly outnumbered and the deadline extension passed with a 2/3 majority that allows bills to move forward on an expedited path, basically skipping all of the normal debate rules. So extending FISA was still relatively not controversial because it had so much support. But still, just want to note that the opposition to this is bipartisan, which means that the idea of requiring warrants and changing this program, that's bipartisan too. This is something where compromise is absolutely possible if the Republicans stop governing this way. But anyway, the FISA reauthorization is still a work in progress. The new deadline is June 12th, which means we are going to be talking about this again in our summary of June. There were a couple more new laws I want to tell you about. There was S-1884, which is the Holocaust Expropriated Art Recovery Act of 2025. This new law allows and establishes procedures for civil claims and causes of action to recover artwork and other property lost or violently stolen between 1933 and 1945 by actual Nazis. And so first, the law removes the deadline for filing civil claims. So currently, the filing deadline is December 31st, 2026, at the end of this year. But even though the deadline is now removed, your claim still has to be filed within 6 years of your discovery of stolen property. The new law also limits the defenses that can be used against civil claims, including by prohibiting defenses based on the passage of time or the laws of other countries. And these changes apply to pending and future civil claims. This passed both parts of Congress without a vote. It's completely uncontroversial, and it is now law. We also have a new law, S-3971, the Small Business Innovation and Economic Security Act. This has to do with a couple of programs. So the Small Business Innovation Research and Small Business Technology Transfer programs provide money to domestic small businesses so that they can conduct research and development projects that have the potential for commercialization. This new law reauthorizes those programs through 2031, but also changes them a little bit. So specifically, the law expands the requirements for federal agencies administering these programs to evaluate the security risks of the small businesses that apply for our money. If an agency denies an application for security reasons, the agency is going to have to tell the small business why. The law also establishes buckets of money for critical technology areas, and these awards can be up to $30 million each. And like, I guess this is fine, but can we just acknowledge that this is corporate welfare? Because this is our tax money paying for the research of private products, and then these businesses get to profit from them with no guarantee that our government gets any kind of repayment. Our senators have absolutely no problem with this. It passed with a voice vote, so it was completely non-controversial to them. Wasn't quite that case in the House. It passed the House 345-41. Most of the people against this were Republicans. 40 of them were Republicans. And then there was one Democrat who acknowledged this as corporate welfare, and that was Lizzie Fletcher of Texas. And then finally, we have the new law that I absolutely hate the most, and that is HJ Res 140. And this was a public land order killer. And so here's the backstory on the regulation that was killed here, or the not a regulation that was killed here, as explained by Representative Betty McCollum of Minnesota. And by the way, she's going to use an abbreviation, BWCA, that stands for Boundary Waters Canoe Area.
7: The BWCA is a huge reserve of the most pristine water in the United States, so clean you can directly drink from its lakes or streams. And this water is under threat once again. In 2017, the Obama administration applied for a mineral withdrawal of the Rainy River watershed, the watershed's up here, which is the headwaters that flows into the Boundary Waters Wilderness and Voyageurs National Park. It started a two-year environmental study, which included extensive public input and scientific review. While the Rainy River watershed was being studied, Paradise Valley in Montana and Methow Valley in Washington State were going through the same exact process. All three of those watersheds were threatened by sulfur ore mining. In Montana and in Washington, those studies were able to be completed, and their mineral withdrawals happened in 2018, protecting their waters. But the Rainy watershed was left unfinished. When President Trump took office, his administration initially promised to complete the study. Instead, President Trump honored his promise from a campaign rally and did not protect the watershed. His administration canceled the study for the Minnesota watershed without releasing any of the scientific findings. This is what we received in the Interior Committee instead. And it is an entirely redacted study, no information, nothing scientific in it, nothing, all blank. Now, I serve on the Defense Committee. If we needed to go in a SCIF, I would have been happy to go in the SCIF and get this if it was so classified it had to be redacted. The protection of the headwaters for the BCA was abandoned. The Biden administration decided to finish the study, and they followed the scientific recommendations and the public input. So in 2022, a comprehensive environmental assessment was finally completed. The Forest Service recommended a mineral withdrawal to protect the boundary waters in Minnesota, just as it had for the waters in Montana and Washington.
0: And so that's why an order of protection was put in place for this area, and why the Biden administration made it impossible for certain parts of Minnesota to be mined for minerals. It's because the science in the Forest Service said that the water needed to be protected from the mining industry. But here we are in 2026, and the Party of Pollution is now in charge. And that allowed Republican Pete Stauber of Minnesota to write a bill and get it into law.
8: The district I am proud to represent, Minnesota's 8th congressional district, is blessed with an abundance of mineral wealth. On the Iron Range in northern Minnesota, we've been responsibly mining for 145 years. We mine the iron ore that won us two world wars and currently mine the taconite that is used to make 80% of this country's domestically produced steel. And before Biden's mining ban, we had the opportunity to mine the copper, the nickel, the cobalt, and other critical minerals that are necessary for this country to compete and win in the 21st century. That's because northern Minnesota is home to the Duluth Complex, the largest untapped copper nickel deposit in the entire world. It's home to one-third of our country's copper reserves, 95% of our nickel reserves, 88% of our cobalt reserves, and 75% of our other platinum group metals. Public Land Order 7917 locked up the Duluth complex and ended this opportunity that we had. This PLO withdrew 225,504 acres. That's nearly 250,000 acres in the Superior National Forest, which is a working industrial forest where timber harvesting and mining are desired activities. This ban was a 20-year ban, where I will note, again, the Forest Service plan states mining and timber harvesting are desired activities. This PLO sacrificed thousands of good-paying union jobs that would support families for generations, along with billions of dollars of revenue for our schools and state and federal governments, and most importantly, our nation's mineral security. And it didn't only block our access to precious critical minerals, Mr. Chair, it also cut us off from one of the largest and most concentrated deposits of helium, a gas that is necessary in everything from medical and manufacturing equipment to the state of our defense systems. Just like our critical minerals were blocked from responsibly accessing the helium, making the United States more dependent on foreign imports and increasingly Russia's share of the global helium markets.
0: Business, business, business. It's all that the party of pollution cares about every single time. And by the way, for this upcoming 2026 midterm election, people from the energy and natural resources industry have been the most generous to this guy's campaign, donating over $112,000 to Pete Stauber that we know of, which right now is about 20% of his total PAC money raised so far. Folks from the energy and natural resources industry were also the most generous to his campaign in 2024, when they also funded about 20% of his total from PACs, which was about $220,000. So selling out your state's environment and our health, it pays. And Pete Stauber has collected. And you should also know that the idea that these minerals have to be dug up and our water safety and our health be damned because of our natural security, well, here's Betty McCollum of Minnesota again.
7: I'm the ranking member of the Defense Appropriations Subcommittee. There is no immediate national security interest that would be advanced by mining in this watershed. How do we know this? Because Antofagasta, has been pointed out, is a Chilean mine company who owns Twin Metals. It is lobbying to undo the current mineral withdrawal and restore their leases to extract the copper. Here's what Antofagasta does with the extracted copper. We can't say this enough. They send it to China, where it's smelted, and then it's sold on the open market or it's used for its own defense weapons.
0: And so who benefits from allowing mining in this sensitive area in Minnesota? It's a foreign company, which is paying one of former Senator Kristen Sinema's former policy advisors. It is paying the former staff director of the House Oversight and Government Reform Committee. It is paying the former deputy director of the Bureau of Land Management, all to lobby their former coworkers in Congress to pass laws that benefit the company. And who also benefits are those in the ownership class who get a share of the profits, because they are wealthy enough to have excess cash to bet on this company in the stock market. And we all know that most members of Congress are wealthy enough to be in this class. Oh, and wouldn't you know, Antofagasta's stock is up 120% from this time last year. And all it costs is our health and clean water. But even though this bill is now law, this might not be over. Because regulations are allowed to be killed like this because of the Congressional Review Act. But there are rules about what can be killed with this process and when. And following a pattern in the 119th Congress of the Republicans breaking all the rules, it's highly likely that they broke the rules, the law, when they wrote this bill. Here's Betty McCollum of Minnesota.
7: In January 2023, almost 3 years ago, the mineral withdrawal was completed. It was noticed under the Federal Land Policy Management Act. The law was followed. The Department of Interior notified the Congress with the withdrawal on January 26, 2023. And as my colleague, the ranking member from the committee, just pointed out, we all received those letters. I received one, Mr. Stauber received one, the chair of the committee received one, everybody got a letter. Then Congress had 90 days to adopt a resolution of disapproval. Republicans tried to disapprove of the withdrawal, but they weren't able to bring it to the floor. Congress didn't ask, and the window of disapproval closed. Now they're trying to use the Congressional Review Act to get a do-over. The CRA wasn't created to overturn public land orders, especially one that is nearly 3 years old. The CRA resolution are for rules, which public lands orders are not. And they are not to, and they are to be used within the 60 days of the congressional notice, not 3 years later.
0: And so with this new bill being signed into law by a president and a party that doesn't seem to give two shits about following the law, we are witnessing yet another unprecedented event. This is the first time in the United States history that a public land order has been nullified by the Congressional Review Act. And it's obviously way outside of the allowed time window. And lawsuits are being filed by groups of citizens who do give a shit about clean water, like the people at the nonprofit Earth Justice. But more than 30 groups fought together to try to stop this Congress from using the Congressional Review Act to kill the Minnesota public land order. And I don't think they're about to all give up now. And so we'll see if the courts can uphold the law in the absence of an ethical Congress. But you can and should use this vote to determine whether or not your members of Congress deserve to keep their jobs, because it's a twofold issue. One, it tells you if you are represented by someone who gives a damn about your health or if they serve big foreign businesses and the investor class. And two, it tells you if they care about our laws and faithfully applying them, because this should have been a no vote based on process alone. And so let's take a look at those votes. In the House of Representatives, this passed 214 to 208. All of the Democrats were no's except for Jared Golden of Maine once again. As for the Republicans, they were all yeses on this except for Don Bacon of Nebraska, but he's not running for re-election. So pretty much if you have a Republican running to represent you in the House, they were a yes on this. And over in the Senate, it looked very similar. This passed 50 to 49. Almost all Republicans were yes on this, with the exception of Tom Tillis of North Carolina, who's not running for re-election, which is why he grew himself some balls. All of the no's were Democrats or independents. And for what it's worth, both of the senators from Minnesota said no to this. As for the rest of the month of what happened in Congress, I can tell you that the Senate did confirm some more conservative judges. All of them passed basically along party lines. The judges were the kind of people that are like from the Federalist Society and are clearly anti-abortion. And so there are justifiable concerns that all of these guys, and they were all guys, would let their bias guide their judgments. Democrats said no. Republicans said yes. We've been seeing this for the past year and a half. And then there's one more thing that went down in the House that will not affect you whatsoever. I just found it so fucking stupid that I wanted to tell you about it, which is that on April 22nd, the House of Representatives passed a resolution supporting rural communities and recognizing the work of the House of Representatives in support of those communities. Essentially, House Republicans passed a resolution praising themselves. All Republicans voted yes on this, along with 7 Democrats. You can check out that vote in the show notes, too. So I am curious what y'all think about this. So if you are supporting the show on Patreon, I'm going to stop running polls because I think that is getting kind of confusing. But I do want to hear your comments about what you thought the job performance of Congress was in the month of April. And I specifically love hearing what you think about your members of Congress and anything you have to tell me about them when it comes to these stories that I shared with you. And I will share some of my favorites of your comments at the end of the May summary episode. All right, so now I want to thank our executive producers. They didn't give us any comments today, but we do have a shuffle in the most valuable episodes because of these executive producer credits. If you're new here, an executive producer credit costs $535 total, and every time you contribute that much, you get to put your name on an episode that lends your vouch to that episode and also moves it up the most valuable episodes list. So I would like to thank Sean Newman, who added an executive producer credit to episode 336, the Save America from Easily Voting episode. So you have put it on the list. We're going to need a lot more to move it up. But that was the episode about the Save America Act and the Save Act and trying to clear up some of the confusion about the two. I think it's important. Thank you, Sean, for putting your name on it and adding it to the list. We also have an executive producer that would like to remain anonymous, but put a credit on episode 334, Untrained and Unwarranted. I think I said in this episode, I think that's one of the most important episodes we've done in this Congress. And I am happy to say that that is now going to be the sixth credit put on that episode, which makes it the number three most valuable episode. So thank you for doing that. It is now up at the top for any new listeners. Speaking of listeners, I have some feedback from March that I'd like to share with you. So when it comes to the job performance for March, in March, I did run a poll and I asked how your member of Congress performed, and the numbers were a little bit different. We had 0% of you give your members of Congress an A, 6% gave your members of Congress a B, 11% a C, 20% a D, and 63% an F. When we were just judging Congress as a whole, it was pretty much unanimously D's and F's. But when we talk about our own members of Congress, there was a little bit more approval that we witnessed when we asked for that to be the breakdown. I did get some interesting comments, though, so I want to read one from Mike. And Mike said, quote, "Here in Washington, our senators, who are Cantwell and Murray, have performed as the typical corporate and party Democrats. They've been there for decades and so have been responsible for allowing for the expansion of corporate ownership and have bowed to the party on every issue. They are a big part of the reason we're in such a dire situation, paying lip service to important issues and convincing voters that they are actually doing something. They need to go. In the House, for years, we were represented by Norm Dix, who is responsible for much of the warmongering and defense budget increases. And not surprisingly, when he finally left office, he went to work as a lobbyist and represents, wait for it, the military-industrial complex giants Boeing and General Dynamics. You mentioned him in a past episode related to the Boeing bailout during the pandemic and him wandering the halls of Congress making sure Boeing got what Boeing wanted. He handpicked his replacement, Derek Kilmer, who became one of the most vocal supporters of Israel after a number of trips to the homeland where he may or may not have left compromising videos. When it became impossible to defend genocide, he retired from office. His replacement is Emily Randall, who is somewhat progressive, but so far has not challenged Democratic leadership in any way." Thank you for that note, Mike. And this is why I like hearing from you guys about your own representatives, because this is just a level of detail about members of Congress that I don't have the time or mental capacity to get into. So thanks for sharing what you know about the people in your district. Likewise, I want to thank Leslie, who wrote in and said, quote, "In my home state of New Hampshire, both Democratic representatives voted to protect the sexual harassers in HRS 1100, which is very disappointing. However, Democratic Senators Shaheen and Hassan voted against the war in Iran, so I'm happy about that. Thanks for making it easy to find their votes using the links in your show notes," unquote. You are very welcome. You know, we are very proud of being able to do that for you. We also got a message from Wisconsin from Claire. Claire said, quote, "I live in Northwest Wisconsin. I'm generally pretty happy with Senator Baldwin. She's been very opposed to the Iran war. That said, she has very little power right now, and my Republican senator and representative, Ron Johnson and Tom Tiffany, are awful. Ron Johnson is a total warmonger and a Trump ally, as is Tom Tiffany. I get his weekly newsletter, which is often hard to read. Lots of pro-Trump and anti-immigrant rhetoric, and one of his big causes is delisting the gray wolf from the Endangered Species Act so that they can be hunted," unquote. Claire, I absolutely love that you are getting newsletters from your members of Congress. I think that's a really good idea. I would love to hear what other people are getting from your representatives' newsletters, because when we look at these votes as a whole, I have no way to know that someone is trying to get the gray wolf delisted and it's like a passion project of theirs. That's exactly the type of thing that you can only find out by being a constituent and being on their newsletters and showing up to the town halls and generally knowing who they are. So thank you for that detail. That is interesting stuff. And then finally, we got a note from Drew who said, "I guess I'm coming in high with my B rating. I think my senators in Massachusetts are doing well overall, with Elizabeth Warren specifically going on TV fairly often and keeping pretty good messaging against the administration. However, I won't be voting for Markey in the primary on account of him turning 80 this year. My representative, Tori Trahan, has been okay. She says the right things when asked, but mostly seems focused on doing what is possible for local causes, which is fine, not really raising to the moment, but I suppose her options are somewhat limited," unquote. I found this really interesting just because the other day I was texting with a friend from Massachusetts. You probably remember I started this podcast while living in Massachusetts. I voted for Ed Markey back when he first became a senator. I had no idea that he was 80 years old until my friend basically said like, oh, I love Marky, but he's too old. And then here's another person who is saying, I like Marky, but he's too old. And watching him, he just doesn't seem 80. Like Trump is 80, Marky is 80. Marky's a much younger 80, but that said, based on what I said in this episode about these people sticking around Congress way too long, I think that goes for Ed Markey too. So I support you voting for someone who is going to be present for a future that they are legislating for on behalf of all of us. All right. I am exhausted. I think my poor editor, Mike of Pro Podcast Solutions, is going to really have his work cut out for him today, because I feel like I have had marbles in my mouth. If this episode sounds at all coherent, that is because Pro Podcast Solutions does such a good job. So thank you, Mike, and to the entire team at Pro Podcast Solutions. I'd also like to thank Claire, who's my production and research assistant. I'd like to thank Mark at podcastbranding.co, who does our web design and security. I'd like to thank my sister, Lauren, who does our bookkeeping and keeps track of all of our executive producer credits. I'd like to thank Dad and Robin, my stepmother, who are my biggest fans, but also do my taxes. And thank God for them, because I wouldn't even know where to start. And then also, of course, thank you, Brian Karras. He is our guardian angel. He's our artist that passed away a few years ago, who we miss each and every day. And thank you for listening to this show and for sharing the show and hopefully supporting the show. And I hope to keep doing it for a long time, as long as the support continues. So yeah, thanks a lot. I will talk to you on Last Week in Congress, and I will have an episode coming up for you soon. The next episode is probably going to be about a hearing that I listened to about the effect that technology is having on kids. So till then, take care. I'll talk to you soon. Bye. We're surrounded now by liars
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0: Hey everybody, this is your favorite neighborhood alien, Zindu. 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
1: Believe it or not, this show has been around for 8 years, and I keep coming up with new random thoughts. So stick around.

Hello and welcome to episode number 363 of the Random Thoughts podcast that is spelled R-A-N-D-U-M-B, thoughts.com online. I am your host, Darren O'Neill, and we are now just a few days away from the anniversary of the first show, 8 years since the first Random Thoughts that happens on the 25th on Memorial Day. Hard to believe, 8 years. I think I've made a few predictions over the years, and overall, I think I've been right way more than wrong. And it's interesting, being that this show started back in the early Trump time, to see how politics has changed or not changed, and how other things, including sports, have changed, how the pervasiveness of gambling has changed and now just being overrun with advertisements for that and other things that just really haven't changed at all. I mean, AI is definitely something that is brand new onto the scope and is changing things as a rapid pace, which just makes me think back to the earlier days of personal computing and how much different it was when the only people that were paying any attention to it were the kids like me and the adults at that point already that were computer crazy nerds, the people that were into the technology. There was no internet. Computers were not connected. When you wanted to buy software, you had to go to a store. I know, out into the real world. You had to get physical media in order to run whatever it was you were purchasing. And on my very first computer, which was barely a computer by today's standards, the TRS-80 color computer, that was a cassette tape. That was how the information was transferred from the medium that you bought into your computer. You connected a very basic cassette player, and it played the tones. If you're old enough to remember the tones of the older modems, I had a 300 baud acoustic coupler where you actually put the handset into the suction cups. But even up through the later dial-up modems, you would hear that noise, the screeching. And well, that's exactly what these cassettes sounded like. And if the tape got a little bit garbled, well, there went your program. And the online aspect of things, when it began, was so very basic. There were things called bulletin boards, and some are still around. And I know some of the folks that listen to this show and the other shows that I do have mentioned, like NetNed, ran a bulletin board back in the day, which meant if you had a computer that was running bulletin board software and a modem that would answer the phone, and you were willing to give your phone number out, people could call in and use your computer. That doesn't sound like a security risk at all, does it? But they would call in, look at the files or games or whatever was available on that particular bulletin board. And they usually had an email system so you could leave messages for other people on the bulletin board. Of course, while you were on, you were using that phone line to send your email. Other people were trying to call and getting a busy signal. Some kids don't even know what a busy signal is. And that is how this wonderful internet thing kind of got its start. I know it's a very basic thing, and the networking is the big deal, putting all of these computers together, but this is where the world
began seeing that computers could be used for interacting with other human beings. And it's only been downhill since then. Really. I mean, it's amazing to me that I can sit behind my desk as I am right now, bloviate into a microphone, and then release this program out on the world. Most of them that I do live, as well as releasing them. The solo shows aren't as much fun to do live, because every now and then I will pause just to take a sip of coffee and then go back. I don't really edit the show, but the live show is even more impressive that you can do that and have people all around the world driving around in their vehicles, sometimes even on airplanes, listening to what I am doing live from my office out here just outside of Chirac. The technology is amazing, but it's also quite dangerous because people are too susceptible to believing things that they see. And the social media aspect is quite addictive, it would seem. Saw a post from somebody who said, you know what, I used to spend a couple hours a day on Instagram, I think it was, for years, and then I stopped, and here's how my life changed. Well, of course your life's going to be better if you're not living it on the internet. I try to scroll through social media, which is why you'll notice that like 90% of the things that I do or am active with on social media is saying, hey, new show here. And I don't really take part in too many conversations because I think it has fallen to a point where so much of the content is propaganda, lies, things that are just made up. Today I saw a post from some account that was retweeted, reboosted, whatever you call it now that Elon owns X, re-X'd, that said, oh, Fox News is paying Roseanne Barr millions of dollars to do a show and take on The View. Will you, are you going to watch? And all these people are, oh, yeah, yeah, yeah, going to watch, love it, oh, yeah. And I don't know how long the post was up before it got a response directly from Roseanne Barr, who said, not true. Not, no such show. This is all lies. It's not happening. I'm sure she wouldn't be against it happening, but this was another case of, I just have to default at this point. Anything that I see online, I just default to this is a lie. This is propaganda. This is AI. And move along, because the game of trying to decipher what is real, trying to decipher what is true, trying to figure out which things are valuable and things that you should be giving your time to as opposed to those who really aren't worth your time. Pretty much impossible to figure those things out at this point. So I don't know where social media is going to go. It's also a wasteland. Even if you're on the Big Bad Plan, and I really should cancel the Big Bad Plan, although I like Super Grok over on X, that I think it went up to like $40 a month. So thanks to everybody who supports this show and others, because the only way that I stay on any of these things are using accounts that have the donations coming in. And hopefully by using these things, I can warn you whether they are good or bad. And I like Super Grok. I don't know if it's worth $40 a month, but part of that with the X account is, hey, you won't see ads and more people are going to see your posts. And I don't really believe that's true. The no ads is fine, although I never really saw ads on X. Anyway, thanks to a pie hole,
But I remember doing a very simplistic test long ago on X. It may have been 10 years ago. It may have been 15 years ago. It was long before, at least a couple of years before this show began. And I was doing another show with a buddy of mine out in California. And we were discussing the overall amount of noise that was already on Twitter at that point, of course, now X. And I made a post. And there were a lot of people at that time doing the usual clickbait of here's a post. If you want this, then like. If you want this, then retweet. And I didn't want to be spammy or scammy. So I made a post and just said, hey, if you see this, respond to this in some way, including here's an email address. Drop a message just saying, hey, I saw this post. At the time, I think I had 1,000 or so followers. So not huge, but these messages go out there not only to your followers, allegedly. And every time we would try,

out what is on social media is garbage. And not only is it garbage, AI has changed the garbage, because now there are videos that are very believable of whether it's your favorite talking head, and I don't mean David Byrne, who just had a birthday, but whether it's Tucker Carlson or Megyn Kelly or Bill O'Reilly or Glenn Beck, or whether it's any politician, you cannot believe what you're witnessing is real unless it's the actual person posting it. That's where I'll make the exception. If I see Tucker Carlson posted a video of Tucker Carlson, I'm pretty sure that's not AI. But there's so much that is meant to deceive you. And a lot of these phishing things as well have gotten much more advanced. And all it takes is getting into somebody's account, because a girl I know that runs a restaurant got an email from her. I've known her and her family forever. And I got an email which looked like a legitimate request invitation thing. I looked up the company, and the company was a real place where you could go and send invitations for parties and whatnot. So the person that put this together, or the AI, knew what they were doing. It looked very realistic, like, oh, you're invited by this person and family to an event. Click here for all of the information. Once you hit click here, and yeah, I already knew before hitting click here what I was, because I was like, well, this doesn't look exactly right. But you know what? I'm on Mac and I'm running a browser that's off the beaten path. So I clicked the button, and it came up with a list. Looked again very professional, all the right logos and everything else. Oh, to get this information, you need to log in with your Gmail account or your Yahoo Mail account or your Outlook account. And at that point, I knew this was a complete scam, just looking to get people's logins, because I tried this on my phone, burner phone, don't really use it for much, but it was logged into a Gmail account already. So I'm like, oh, here's the real test. I'm logged into the Gmail account. That's where the spam email came to my Gmail account. I clicked the button and it's like, oh, you have to log into your Gmail account. I'm already logged in. To make a long story short, there are a lot of things that are trying to separate you from your credentials, because your credentials often can get them into your bank account, crypto account, things like that. So you need to be very vigilant. That hasn't changed over the last 8 years, but you need to be even more vigilant because the technology is improving, including because of AI, that these things are looking more realistic, that they are able to go into more of a spear phishing zone. Difference in phishing and spear phishing, kids. Of course, if you listen to this show, you already know phishing is just you're throwing it out there into a big pond. Spear phishing is you know who you're going after. So a spear phishing thing is, hey, I know something about Mr. X, and I'm going to use that to create what I'm going to send to try to fake him into giving me his login information. But all of these things, again, be very, very careful when responding, when clicking buttons, when clicking links for emails that you were not expecting, especially when that link turns into, hey, sign in one of these 8 ways. Contact the person that allegedly sent you the email and be like, hey, just send this. And in this case, I contacted the person because I'm like, well, the only way that you and I are connected would be through your computer, through your email. So somehow you got

got hacked. And that's how they use that little bit of information to try to compromise everybody that is on your contact list. A far cry from those old bulletin board systems. And those bulletin board systems towards the end got a little bit more interesting. And they became business. I mean, at the point where it was one computer, one modem, anybody with a spare phone line can do it with a spare computer. It then turned into a multi-line, and I think it was six or eight on average, which would then have the rudimentary chat room that would allow those people that were all logged in at that time to communicate. It was good times. A lot more fun than it is now. Now that everybody has these devices in their pockets, it's a little bit of a different thing. And you didn't have streaming video back then. Well, you barely had the ability to display images. It took a long, long time. But this is one of the scourges now of the internet. And if you've been listening to this show for any length of time, you know, I'm just going to keep pointing the fingers at the parents, but yet again, politicians keep doing things that they pretend are going to have an effect. Maybe they believe that. I don't know. In this case, article from the New York Post, Republican pushing DOJ to crack down on OnlyFans, TikTok, explosion of obscene pornography. Now, on TikTok, I'm not even sure it actually exists, or if it does, I think it gets wiped out. I don't think nudity and pornography is allowed on TikTok, but like every other social media, there are people that are going to post things that they shouldn't, and it will exist for a while. Or they go the other route, which is using these things as feeders. So OnlyFans, it's basically, if you're not aware, if you've been living under a rock, it's a way that people can make money by producing content online. I don't even think it originally started as a push for the adult industry, but that is where it went, because I guess that's where the money is. So there is a lot of adult content on OnlyFans. Shannon Elizabeth of American Pie fame back in the day, I think she said her first week on OnlyFans, I mean, it was millions, with either $1 million or $10 million. It was crazy money. And there's no question that people that are on TikTok or Instagram or wherever, if they also have an OnlyFans account, they are using the bicycle spoke method, the wagon wheel method, if you really want to go back, where everything leads to one point. The whole idea is, if you have paid things over on OnlyFans, if that's where you're making your money, well, then you go get a TikTok account and you post things on TikTok that give the address to your OnlyFans account. If you have an Instagram account, you're pushing your OnlyFans account. So I'm sure there are things that teeter on the pornographic on all of these sites, but this again is why the internet is not safe for children and will never be safe for children. In this case, it's Indiana Senator Jim Banks says he's sounding the alarm about a, quote, explosion of obscene pornography that is ravaging the internet, and he's imploring the Justice Department to crack down on it. Again, I hate to sound like a broken record, but if you've been listening to this show, you know that the internet is a global thing. I don't know if any of these politicians are ever going to comprehend this, that the content, if you're going to make it illegal in the United States, and I have no doubt that some of these companies producing this content are in the United States, but let's just say you pass laws
that make it illegal to have this content in the United States. Well, they move all their servers then to Panama. They don't even have to move themselves. They move their servers to Panama, pay some Panamanian company to host everything, and then you're back in business because there are different laws, believe it or not, in different areas of the world. This is not a case where the people in the United States only see computers in the United States and people in Russia only see computers in Russia. No, that is not how it works. So he's going on saying that ending the obscenity prosecutions was a mistake, and maybe it was, but I don't think it's changing anything. Except not having people move things to different areas of the world. It's estimated there's like 4 million people creating content for OnlyFans. I mean, most of them are not making big, big money. A few are. But again, this is a case where we have an American politician, in this case, Mr. Banks, saying, quote, "It is neither healthy nor safe for sexual content to be so pervasive," end quote. You are not going to change that on the internet, sir. No matter what you do, you are not going to change that on the internet. The best thing you can do is make it illegal for parents over the age of 18 to give their children under the age of 18 access to the internet. We must treat it as an adult only thing. It is the only way that you're going to achieve what you want, which is 100% safety, because it doesn't exist. Otherwise, maybe somebody can come up with a side internet that's only for kids. But these two shall never cross paths, because it's not physically able to be policed in the way that you think it should be able to be policed. This New York Post article also points out that the senator noted that many porn sites often lean on social media companies such as TikTok, YouTube, and Instagram to promote their explicit content, end quote. Well, of course. But what is your answer? Kill the First Amendment? They can't go and talk about what they're doing on other sites? Is that what you want? I mean, it makes zero sense. Zero sense. These politicians that waste their time with this makes zero sense. The answer is very simple, but they don't want to hear it. They don't want to understand it. The internet is not child safe, period. Trying to pretend that it can be through legislation is not viable. It is not going to work. It is a worldwide phenomenon. Believe it or not, a lot of the illegal content is hosted outside of your borders, where you have zero control over what is happening. And I know I sound like a broken record, but I am so tired of seeing stories like this. Tired of understanding how much time and how much energy and how much money government here in the United States and elsewhere wastes on things that they do not understand, and they will never understand, and they don't even try to understand. They want all pie in the sky, like, oh, we have to think of the children. Well, think of the children and push making it illegal for adults to give children access to the internet under the age of 18. We already have very similar things for cigarettes. We have similar things for alcohol. We have similar things for adult movies, but no, can't do it on the internet. Why is that? Follow the money, I guess, like everything else. And I will applaud Judge Jeanine Pirro, who is the U.S. Attorney for the District of Columbia. Recently came out and told parents, if their kids are part of one of these teen takeovers, they're going to start going after the parents. And that's exactly what they should do.
when you come up with these laws like, oh, well, if you're under the age of whatever, you can't go on social media. But if a kid gets onto social media, well, then we're going to blame the company that he lied to get an account. Even if his parents helped him, we're not going to hold them responsibility. No. Start holding parents responsible and then watch these phones disappear from kids' hands. It's bad for everything. It is bad for their morale. It is bad for their brain. Having a phone under the age of 18 is sucking literally the intelligence, it seems, out of kids. So stop it. Stop it now. Stop it while you can. And stop pretending that you can legislate what people can see on the internet. On a totally different front, NASCAR had an all-star race and nobody cared. Why have an all-star race when it's all the same people? I don't understand it. NASCAR, wake up. Stop trying to be other sports. And I only really bring this up because I think a lot of people end up in the same kind of mindset, which is not understanding what lane they're in and looking at what somebody else is doing, whether personally or on a business side of things, and going, hey, maybe we should try that. NASCAR, which is a sport, if you're unfamiliar, of racing cars and trucks, real different series. Their top series, cars. And they had their all-star race, which was all of the same people who race every other week. When you have an all-star race, I would expect something different. When you have an all-star game in baseball, it's the best of the American League and the best of the National League, and they're playing each other. Two teams that don't really exist, the best of the best, allegedly. Same with other sports. That is how all-star teams work. They take the best people from multiple teams and they create a team that doesn't exist so it can compete with another team that doesn't exist in an exhibition, which is allegedly the best people that that sport has to offer. NASCAR puts the same people on the track and calls it an all-star race because they're not pulling in people from anything different, but they still want to have an all-star race just like they wanted to have playoffs. And they wanted to have, which they just changed, luckily for people who like the old system that I did, where every race should count. They had an elimination system that they got rid of. But the elimination system was obviously because they were watching other sports and was like, hey, we want that. We want to go down from 16 teams to 8 to 4 to 2. And then big game. It's important. But it doesn't work in a sport that has 36 or so people competing against each other each and every week. It's not the same. You can be a champion in NASCAR. Well, back when you have this system that they have now and then the one they used to have, but the other one that they were using that really focused on winning, which didn't make sense to really focus on winning because you don't really win that many races because there's a lot of people again in each one. So you could have a very successful season in NASCAR and never win a race. And I think that's what they really wanted to get away from. There was a guy named Matt Kenseth. There still is. He's still alive. I mean, don't mean there was a guy. There was a guy he used to race. And it was maybe one of the most boring seasons because the guy wasn't a big winner, but he would finish in the top five all the time, won the championship. And NASCAR tried to snazzy it up a little bit. And it didn't work. And in this case, all-star race didn't work. You're going to have to do something different, NASCAR. I mean, I know there are safety concerns and everything else, but maybe randomly choose a crew member to race 10 of the laps. Do something that's different than we're putting the same cars out on the track for a very, very long day as well. Like there was a 75 lap and then another 75 lap and then a 200 lap was way too long for an all-star race. Stay in your lane. Don't try to copy another sport that your sport doesn't fall into. Every other sport
outside of racing, at least that I can think of off the top of my head, is pretty much pitting one person against another or one team against another. It's not like other sports where you have 35, 36 teams that are all going against each other at the same time. So stop trying to copy what other people are doing. Just cut it out. And one last note before we get into our just rousing donation segment with two folks donating. Barney Frank passes away at the age of 86. He was the congressman from Massachusetts for a number of years. He was the first congressperson to come out as gay. He was a big part of taking on Wall Street, and he made some mistakes. I mean, the whole Fannie Mae and Freddie Mac thing didn't turn out too well, but the guy knew how to do politics. Something that is missing from so many today. He was able to compromise. He would have some of the most drag out debates that you've ever seen, but also understood what his job was as a politician. And that was to get things better for the people that he represented. And I think he did that fairly well. Did I agree with most of the things he wanted? No. I think he was an honest guy. And in politics today, that's also very hard to find. And somebody that was willing to compromise when it was needed. And I find it interesting what he's going to leave the world with is a book that is coming out in September called The Hard Path to Unity: Why We Must Reform the Left to Rescue Democracy. I asked the AI for a summary of what the book's about, and it says Barney Frank's core warning is that the Democratic Party should stop treating positions such as defunding the police, open borders, and some of the most charged language around transgender issues as mandatory party doctrine. He argues that this kind of rigidity makes the party look disconnected from the public and turns broadly popular goals like fighting inequality into collateral damage, which is a valid warning. And it's coming from a lifelong progressive Democrat that at the end understood what his party was turning into was something that was too extreme and losing sight of the American people. I will be interested to see if any of the liberal networks and talking heads discuss that. If anybody finds any clips on those, be sure to let me know. Darren, D-A-R-R-E-N, at randomthoughts, R-A-N-D-U-M-B, thoughts.com. It's also where you can go if you want to help keep this show going 8 years in. 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Just go over to Random Thoughts, R-A-N-D-U-M-B, thoughts.com/donate. 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If you want to use the Cash App, $ Ozzyball, O-Z-Z-I-E-B-A-L-L. Just put random in the notes. You can use the QR codes or wallet addresses if you want to do the crypto thing. You can boost if you're on a podcasting 2.0 app. And if there's anything we're missing and you want to donate via some way that we're not using, let me know. Today, two people to thank. First and foremost, Rianne Kozinski, who came in with $9.65 that she points out that is $8.88 plus fees in honor of 8 years of Random Thoughts. She says, thanks for sharing your random, not dumb thoughts. Well, thank you, Rianne. I mean, sometimes they may be dumb. And the name just stuck. My wife, way back in the day, thought she was going to do a blog. So we grabbed that domain. She's the one that came up with it, I believe. Random Thoughts, R-A-N-D-U-M-B. And I never got rid of it. So when
My buddy Larry Blydner said, do a show Solamento or Solamenti. He speaks Italian or something. I don't know, for an Irish guy. And I'm like, well, I have this domain. This should work. And then immediately realized that when you tell people, yeah, my show's called Random Thoughts, they're like, oh, R-A-N-D-U-M. No, oh, wait, R-A-N-D-O-M. No, wait, it's very hard to spell. It's like a, you have to cross a test just to be able to listen to the podcast. But also just shows everybody that actually makes it here, you are smarter than the person sitting next to you. You can tell them that. I'll vouch for you. So thank you, Rianne. It is appreciated. And of course, Mark Kodra coming in each and every show, usually the only executive producer of the show. So I can blame Larry, but I've also got to blame Mark that this show is making it 8 years and beyond. I appreciate the 555. And I appreciate everybody for showing up and listening. If you can't support the show financially, it's easy. Leave us a review. You can also tell a friend about the show. You can post about it on social media, although it is a wasteland. So better if you tell somebody you know specifically to check the show out. Help us keep everything going. It is all very much appreciated. It has been an honor and hopefully will continue to be for another 8 years. It should go at least as long as the Trump presidency. So at least another 8 years. So remember us on Memorial Day. It's our 8 year birthday here at Random Thoughts. And then come back again next week for another fun and exciting episode. Until then, I am Darren O'Neill. Thanks for listening.

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1: Are you entering into the dungeon? Welcome everyone to another round of the Mere Mortals book reviews. I'm your host here, Kyron, live on the 20th of May, 2025. As you might surmise, this is the podcast where we jump and dive into dungeons. We get goblin mode on. Okay, sometimes I do that. But today we're really looking at this book here, Dungeon Crawler Carl by Matt Dinneman. This book was published, I believe, in 2021. Let me go quite to the start here. I don't actually have that off the top of my head. It's a part of a series of this Dungeon Crawler Carl series. So, it's got, after this, Carl's Doomsday Scenario, the Dungeon Anarchist Cookbook, etc., etc., etc. Published 2020, perhaps for this one, which is rather impressive because I know there's already like five or six of these books out. So, you know, he's cranking through these bad boys. It's about 430-ish pages long. It took me not too long to read in terms of days because I actually really enjoyed it and was getting through it pretty quickly. Synopsis of the book, it's kind of like an RPG fantasy mixed with set in like a real world setting, but then aliens come and magic and dungeons. So think of like a classic like video game where you have to enter certain levels, and in this one, in this case, it's a dungeon, and we've got our main character Dungeon Crawler Carl, who is going through these levels, and we essentially see him fight battles and go down. So that's, I guess, the synopsis of the book. What about some of like the themes and things that pop up within it? You know, it's more of a fun one. I found this read, like, it just drew me in terms of like I needed a little bit of an escape slash fantasy after reading a bit of dry stuff recently, and was like, yeah, you know what, this is actually fun. I'm really enjoying it. I got recommended it by a friend of mine at the gym, and she actually is the one who gave me the book to read. So thank you, Reese. We'll be returning it shortly. And I'm in a bit of a dilemma now because I do want to keep continuing them, but there's six in the series, and I'm committing to that many, you know. I know when I'm like two or three deep in, it's probably going to be like, all right, I should just finish the rest. I just want to make sure I'm having fun with them. So I'll get the next one, and then we'll see from there. So we've got our main character here. If you're looking up on your screen, we've got Mr. Dungeon Crawler Carl, who's, I guess, like relatable in the sense that he's just like your average guy. And the whole point of this is that you can kind of level up in the game. And when I say game, it's actually rather brutal, and a lot of the wording that we use in this, like we see him swear. Does he swear? Yeah, he did. I was just like, does he swear? And then I just open a random page, and then I'm like reading here, and then there was Odette looking upon the woman. It was difficult for my brain to put it all together. I kept thinking, what the fuck? What the fucking fuck? So, yes, there is a whole bunch of swearing and crude language in here. If you're into that, a couple of catchphrases. We see Carl himself and his cat, Princess Donut, which were, they were just two kind of regular people, two regular animals. They got into this bizarre scenario where he was trying to get the cat spoilers obviously with all of this. Well, not so much, I'm just giving the outline of it. He was trying to get Princess Donut from out of a tree in the cold weather in somewhere in the United States, wherever he lived, freezing at night. And then that's when the entire world got flattened. I like how the kind of aliens came in. It actually reminded me a lot of the initial scenario of Douglas Adams, the Hitchhiker's Guide to the Galaxy, which is, oh, these random aliens come through. It was a bit more funnier in the Hitchhikers because it's like this bureaucratic alien race that comes in to, like, wipe out Earth for an intergalactic highway, and they're like, we gave you all the forms and requests, you just didn't fill them out. This one, kind of similar concept, where they're saying, like, oh, well, you know, you could have responded, but you didn't. But it seemed like this was part of a wider series where Earth was seeded to become part of this game, which is part of, like, an intergalactic game show. And so the aliens are watching these, you know, humans fighting in this RPG fantasy world, but there's goblins in it, and they're like murder goblins at that. And there's fire spitballing llamas that deal meth, and there's rage elementals, which are these like unstoppable killing machine things, and there's all of these random rules that are appearing, like you have to use the toilets in the dungeons, and if you don't and you pee or poo in the hallways, then it does remind me a lot of Hitchhikers. There's a lot of references, or I feel things that relate to that. But this is put more in a, it's still in a humorous context, but the humor is very different. The humor is very dry in the Hitchhiker's Guide to the Galaxy, whereas this one, as you can see, Carl here, he's like in his underpants because he has no pants, and when he was outside, and he can't find any pants, and this is like a running gag that's coming through. Princess Donut treating him like he's her slave, and he kind of is because she's a higher level than him, so he's named as like the royal bodyguard to Princess Donut or some random name. So we watch them go through. I find it pretty engaging. You know, is this book gonna make you think deeply about the future or you know, the past or anything like that? No, I think this is just a really fun read, so diving into it too deep is probably not worthwhile. The one thing I guess is, right at the start, they're given this question of, okay, your planet has been wiped out, essentially, so, like, I think everything in Earth just got flattened. So, if you were within a house or if there was some sort of thing above you, you just get squashed and you die. So, this leaves maybe, like, I think they said there was maybe less than 100 million humans who are outside at the time and who survived the initial just, like, devastation. And they get imparted this message onto their brain or in front of them visually saying, like, hey, you're part of this game show now. You don't have to participate. You can try and make it in your on the surface level, and, like, eventually that will get wiped out as well, I believe. But and your world mined for its resources. But, you know, you can survive on the surface if you'd like. But, you know, there's no devices, there's no modernity, everything has been squashed. So you're essentially just like, I'm not exactly sure how it worked, because if there's like things laying out in the open, how did they get squashed as well? Or was it just infrastructure? I feel it must be infrastructure, because they're talking about how there was this group of Africans who entered into the dungeons and they had AK-47s and stuff, and maybe they were holding that at the time of the squashing, if you will. But yeah, I'm not too sure on exactly how that works. But, you know, let's not dive into it too much. The question would be: you've got an hour of time to decide. Are you going to enter into the dungeon and play the game? And so I'm just trying to think, like, what would be my reaction if I was put in this scenario? It's kind of interesting in the case of Carl, because he has no choice to. He's going to freeze to death if he doesn't enter into somewhere warm, and a dungeon is appearing right in front of him, essentially, and so a staircase down into the dungeon, so he can just go into it, and that's his only choice. So he doesn't really have a choice. It's either that or die. Whereas I'm just trying to think, like, you know, if it's a standard day here in Australia, I'm walking outside, walking the dog or something, walking Butters, who I hear moaning outside. And I wonder what he would call me. Butters isn't. I feel like I'd be like a ragtag to him. I'd be like bull donor number one, or like, owner who doesn't bully me. So my brother likes to tease him. And I'm just going like, would I enter it? So obviously, like, I'm not sure you can approach it rationally per se, because your brain wouldn't really be able to comprehend the scope nor gravity of it. I don't think you can approach it from a rational decision of like, all right, do I have any chance of surviving here on my own out in the world? You know, I don't know how to forage for food, so I'd probably eat a berry that's poisonous and die pretty quickly. Would I want to live out in this world? I think I would probably enter it because there's no other choice in a way. Like I kind of know how bad it's going to be on the surface. It's not going to be pretty, and I'm not going to survive probably very long. And if I do, it's going to be a rather miserable time up here. Whereas entering into the dungeon, they do kind of make it, I guess, like, aware that's like, it's going to be hard in a sense, but I'm just trying to see, read out part of this, like, per the Indigenous Planetary Species Protection Act, all remaining materials, estimated to be 99.9999% of the sifted matter, is currently being repurposed for the subterranean world dungeon. So, like, everything on the surface essentially has been taken away. So you're kind of fucked. Like, if you look at it, you're not going to really survive without any stuff on the surface. You know, if you stay on the surface, you're allowed to mine and utilize any remaining and naturally occurring resources for your own benefit. So you can have a chance of doing that. I don't think it says exactly what will happen to the world once it's done, once the game is done. So maybe you could be thinking like, oh, I could stay up here on the surface. When it's talking about this, it's just saying like, yeah, there's these dungeons, you know, you're free to enter it. There's going to be tutorial guides. I think it doesn't showcase like how scary or bad it could be. It just says, it kind of makes it feel like a game, which it is, but it's a game of life and death, and you die mostly. So I think I'd probably enter the dungeons. I'd love to know what you think as well. Would you enter the dungeons? And if you do, how long are you surviving? I'm also not surviving very long in the dungeons. Like, Carl encounters these goblins and the murder with their, what is it, murder goblin dozer or something, pretty quickly. And he manages to kill them, but he's also like, goblin murder dozer was what it was called. And then you've got the goblin level 2 and goblin engineer level 3. I think I'm dying at the goblin stage, personally. That's what I feel. Unless, like, they're bald and I can maybe sneak in with them. So hopefully that'd be good. Let's jump on to the author himself, perhaps some extra details. I believe this book was kind of created via a system of him working with people. And when I say working, I mean a kind of like an open source book in the sense, because he mentioned something about Reddit. I was reading that somewhere. Perhaps it was in the acknowledgements or right at the start, where he was thanking people for like helping to shape the book in a certain sense. So I believe this might be one of those kind of open source ones where so the folks who post on Dungeon Crawler, Carl on Reddit, the cosplayers. So perhaps he actually did create this himself, and then that kind of sub-community sprang up. So perhaps I'm talking out of my ass here. If so, I apologize. But I can see why this is a fun book and why it would get a bit of a community to it. It's got like a witty style with that appeals to like a, I guess like a, not a crude sense of humor, but it's certainly not like highbrow. It's funny in the sense of like it's shocking, and the it's got a sense of style where you kind of can anticipate what's coming. but it's still funny. But maybe that's how I'd describe it. So I actually quite enjoyed this, and Matt Dinneman's doing a pretty good job. And like I said, there's a whole series of this, so plenty more to come. And I'm sure I'll read the second book, and then I'll decide from there how to keep going. The problem with this is, like, I now know there's like 18 levels of this, and we've only completed the first three. So it's just like, oh man, there is a completion, obviously. I believe this feels like a series where he would complete it. So yeah, hopefully we'll find out with that. So in summary, decent book. I got through pretty quickly myself. Enjoyed the interactions between Carl and Donut. I found it pretty humorous and funny. The style of it was exactly what I was looking for, like a fun book to dive into and just enjoy, I guess. So overall, I'd give Dungeon Crawler Carl probably like a pretty solid 7.5 out of 10 for what it is. I really enjoyed it. So recommended to check it out and jump in. Other than that, that's pretty much it for today. So hope you're having a fantastic day wherever you are in the world. Ciao for now. Karen out.
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0: on the line here.
1: What's going on, everybody? It is I, your best buddy, Basil, and you are here listening to Canary Cry Clubhouse just right now, just like that, just with me here. Well, actively live in real time, people are watching. Oh, I suppose you could just listen to it. Anyways, you get the point. Glad you're here. Just a moment for us to take some time during the week after a nice long week of headlines and catching up with the cultural movements, the analysis of the social engineering. We see it all around us. It's an interesting week because not a whole lot of sort of earth-shattering news, like current events, which is unusual for this year, right? This year, there was only one other week this year that wasn't packed full with like these insane paradigm shifting news events. And I point that out because I've only made this observation one other time this week, and it was back in March. This is the end of March was like the first time in a couple months that the news cycle gave everybody a break. And here we are a few months later. There we go. They're giving us a little bit of a breaky poo. Isn't that nice? It's very nice of them. But we're not going to get used to it because, of course, these things come and go in cycles. Shout out to everybody who's here live. We got Psalm 40. We got Marty Notzer K. Unveiled Truth. Rain Cries here. Who else? Lingo is here. Cherie is here. Beautiful, beautiful. The list goes on. Okay. Well, not sure exactly. I'm not going to lie, folks. This week, on top of the very sort of interesting process of doing a news show with not so many headlines, which I actually enjoyed, right? If you've been catching the Canary Cry News Talk episodes this week, a little less like, here's the news, here's this crazy thing that happened, and a little bit more like, yo, let's dig in, let's take a look at the programming, right? Let's catch up on the cultural developments, let's catch up on the messaging, the worldview crafting. And honestly, for me, like, that's personally the most interesting part of the job for me. It's the most interesting thing. We get to apply a lot of the twists and turns, the theologies, the philosophies, the patterns, the analysis that have come out of everything we do here for many years now. And understanding not just, you know, the event and the secret machinations behind the world events, but then also really getting to focus and appreciate how much of our world is crafted simply by the sort of cultural conversation, right? It's one of those ones that goes a little bit under the radar. It's one of those ones that's a little bit more subtle. It comes to us in entertainment. It comes to us in cultural movements. It comes to us in meme form. And often those can be the ones that are a little bit more subtle, a little bit more devious, but can tell us a lot more about not just the events, you know, in the current event sort of form going on, but also the messages, right? Because there's a cohesion, there's a through line between the events that get reported and the culture in which those events are sort of presented. And it gives us a lot of insight, I think. And even, it's one of those things, so much of life, so much of our understanding of reality, so much of how we go through the world is sort of done on this background processing level, right? There can be the outward, analytic, conscious decoding of things that we like to do on the show, and it's a very important process, a very important thing to kind of figure out why you think what you think and what are the messages that you're receiving sort of explicitly. But so much of how we see and move through the world is kind of done on the unconscious level. And I'm not necessarily talking about like Carl Jung, some like psychotherapeutic mumbo jumbo. I just mean, you know, the way that our physical and earthly sort of computer program, again, to use the word, not trying to make too sharp of a line with like the Matrix or something, but just like the background processes of our lives, which we often don't pay a lot of attention to because there's so much to consciously process, right? Hopefully we're doing a lot of conscious processing, that a lot gets done in the background. And that's where these sort of cultural movements, the memes, the the Amish love AI story, these sort of cultural movements that we often don't even point out. We often don't even identify them consciously. And so they kind of get to do their work in the background without us even noticing it. But one of the first great steps is to point it out when we see it, talk about it, dissect it as it's presented to us. And then hopefully that will kind of start to affect our background processing of reality, because a lot of what we think and say and observe consciously is super duper informed by our background processing. And that's why, I thank God. I have no idea how it happened, but it happened by the grace of God. I got born into a Christian family to pastor parents. And while I had my own dalliances with, various kinds of rebellion or understanding the word, I never really spent too much time getting sort of subconsciously drawn away from God. And that's where the most effective, like the adversary, is most effective in drawing us away from the Father, is sort of on the subconscious level, where one day, and a lot of you have experienced this is, I hear this story all the time. A lot of us, we just kind of wake up one day and we realize the way we think about God or the way we think about reality has sort of changed without us knowing it. And often we don't even know it until somebody, recognizes it in us and confronts us about it. And then we go, actually, yeah, you're making me think about this for the first time. And yeah, I guess things have kind of changed. And that can happen in good ways and it can happen in bad ways. But, we're all very subject to sort of the subliminal, the subconscious, the background processing that our brains and our spirits do. And that happens both on sort of a cognitive sort of brain, outward propaganda level, but it also happens in sort of a spiritual level too. So these things are all happening at once. I hope this isn't too like trippy or abstract or kind of random. It might be for some people, but I think a lot of people are going to understand what I'm talking about. And so, this week in show terms has been fun. We've got this

There was some issues where we couldn't communicate with each other for the first half of the day. So we were both kind of didn't know what was going to happen. Pair that with the fact that there's not a whole lot of like explicit current events or news stories that are kind of within our wheelhouse. However, there's a lot of like online kind of conspiracy theorizing. Nothing really new though. Like it was kind of just this weird repetition, this weird like cycle of reinforcement, bringing up a whole lot of old conspiracy theories that didn't have like a whole lot of new things, which was, you know, just kind of your general dance of the media infrastructure. And so it's kind of a weird week. And, you know, today is a little bit weird too. Today is going to be a little weird, to be completely honest. And some people don't like it when I say this, but I'm just being honest, just preparing everybody for what's going on. Not exactly sure, like how long this show is going to go. You know, definitely don't want to go 3 hours, but that's just me feeling a little, not sleepy, but just sort of spiritually fatigued. And so best case scenario, we can get in today. We can take a couple callers. God can do his work. We can get a little refreshed. We can get a little strength to carry us through the rest of the weekend. That's my prayer for today. But that'll kind of just be dictated by the callers, right? That's what it's going to be. I don't have really a big whole thing planned. In fact, I'm very impressed that the Holy Spirit has led the show this far already. You know, glory to God. Okay. Yeah, and there's just such a significant amount of warfare in the, I guess, quote unquote, body, in the online body of Christians. It's a lot of taking sides based on sort of earthly things, a lot of politics, a lot of allegiance to personalities. This has been very reflected, let's say reflected in the messages people have been sending, in the comments sections of our stuff and other people's stuff. You know, I think this week and last week, through the stories we covered, we really pointed out, okay, we're moving into this next phase of whatever the sort of spiritual warfare plan is, where we've been watching very gladly, very interested in sort of the body of Christ swelling a bit, like a sponge getting soaked up, getting big, taking up more of the conversation online, which, of course, we're always very not skeptical or suspicious of, but, you know, trying to stay sort of analytic about the situation. And like all things that swell up to a size that is bigger than the vessel in which it can be contained, or heavier than the scaffolding that holds it up is able to hold, things are kind of starting to shake apart in kind of a weird way. There's fracturing. But of course, if you've been paying attention for any amount of time, that's how the enemy works, right? That's how the enemy works. It's about division from the inside. So I am just focusing my prayers, focusing my time with God, focusing my time with myself on trying to step away from being so invested in the things, in the types of things that I use to identify my people, my tribe, my group, my genre, right? Because those things can be shaken apart very easily. So I don't know if that resonates with anybody. If it does, you can give us a call. Call on in, folks. It is a call-in show. If you look down in the description of this video, wherever you're watching or listening to it, you'll see a very, very short description. It is simply one line that says call-in link, colon, and you'll see a link. Depending on the type of device or the app you're watching this on, you can either click on that link or you can copy it and then paste it into a browser. It'll ask you a couple questions. You answer those questions. Then it'll put you into the back room where you can hang out, watch the show, listen to the show, chat privately with other people in the back room.

0: And when the time comes, I will bring you on stage and we can chat. Shout out to 616, who just texted the Canary Cry text message alert system with a simple message that says, Jesus reigns. Amen. That's where it all comes. That's the one thing you want to remember. Okay. 250 texts and says, just wanted to respond to Gonza's request for encouragement. I'm so grateful for the two of you. This ministry has kept me sane. Your way of keeping your eye on all of the things and staying focused on Christ has made the world a world of difference for me. I thank God for you both and am grateful to be able to call you my brothers. Galatians 6:9 says, and let us not grow weary of doing good. Woo-hoo-hoo. For in due season we will reap if we do not give up. Hugs and prayers for you both. Kat, thank you very much, Kat. Oh, that's a brutal one. I'm not going to lie, folks. Past couple of years, I will admit, I have very much struggled with growing weary of doing good. And not even in the context of like doing a podcast or something like that. Over the past few years, my life has made some pretty significant changes in the kinds of in IRL, in real life ministry that I do, the sort of charitable things that I do, the sort of ministry pastoral things. That was kind of part of my non-podcast life. It's totally different now, sort of starting in 2023. And yeah, I got to be honest. I confess to everyone, I've really struggled with not growing weary of doing good. Anybody out there who has spent enough time, enough years trying to explicitly and sort of systematically do good in your community, do good for other people. Oh, it is weary work. It is weary work with almost none of the benefits, even in the way people treat you, right? To try to do good. No matter what it is, I'd say this, no matter what doing good means to you, maybe it's just in conversation, encouraging people, whatever, maybe trying to meet some physical needs, maybe trying to help them in various ways here or there. And this might be wrong. Okay. So in sort of an eternal sense, so don't take it for fact. I'm just sharing some vulnerable thoughts on it, but whether it's spiritually or emotionally or whatever, it is very difficult to consistently try to do good for a period of time, because that often the rewards or the gratitude or the whatever is you would hope comes from that is so sparse, so few, so far between. And often when it does come, while it can mean a lot in the moment, usually something happens or somebody says something right after that just like erases any of the benefits that come. Anyways, thank you, Kat. Very good. Galatians 6:9, and let us not grow weary of doing good. In due season, we will reap if we do not give up. Oof. Ah. Oof. Oof. Who else? 678 texted, says, all the love, all the way. Godspeed, brothers. Thank you very much. 612. Oh, this is the real Tim P. Says, have a great show. Okay, great. And if you want to send a text or get on the Canary Cry text message alert system, it is easy. It is fast. All you got to do, take out your phone, open up your text messages, and text the word canary to 877-740-3226. Again, that's just the word canary to 877-740-3226. You'll get a little text from me before we go live throughout the week. And the fun part is you can text us back at that number. I cannot text you back. I cannot carry on a conversation via text, but you can send a message, send a question, and chances are I will address it on the show here or there. All right. Well, let's jump in. We're going to take some callers here. right off the bat. I'm going to stay on top of it. I'm going to go ahead and set the 10-minute timer. This is not something to stress about. You will not see it. You will not hear it. It is just on my end, so I do not lose track of time and give people accidentally take up other people's time. Okay, here we go. First caller, chilling in the back room. Oh, it is the real Tim P. Let's bring up the real Tim P on the stage. What's going on, real Tim P? How are you, buddy?
1: I'm doing all right. Can you hear me?
0: I can hear you great. How are you?
1: I'm doing okay. This is the first time I've ever done anything like this, so it's pretty interesting.
0: Yeah.
1: The reason why I sign off the real Tim P is because of you guys, because you introduced me to Tim Pool. I had no idea who Tim Pool was.
0: Yeah, right. I remember that. I remember you signed off as Tim P. And who are we supposed to guess? There's no reason why you wouldn't be the real Tim Pool. So welcome to the show.
1: Yeah. Anyways, I wanted to really encourage you, because I found you in 2020, mm-hmm. Just like probably a lot of people. Mm-hmm. And, you've been faithfully doing this for a number of years now. I look forward to, I'm always on the podcast.
0: Yeah.
1: I don't really listen in live because, I have a job and stuff.
0: Yeah.
1: JOB gets in the way of stuff.
0: I get it.
1: But yeah. So.
0: Well, amen. Thank you very much. No, that's awesome. Yeah, 2020 was a huge time for people finding the show. We're very grateful. Of course, we're very grateful to have ironed out a lot of kinks before that and ironed out some kinks and gained new wrinkles since 2020. But yeah, God bless you. You've been around for quite some time. I see your name all over the place, buddy. I appreciate that.
1: Yeah, and there was Derek Gilbert and Skywatch TV, then Gons, and then mm-hmm. the show.
0: Yeah.
1: So one of the questions I have is I am in a bunch of Bible studies, and when you mention Genesis 6, you any of the stuff that we talk about,
0: mm-hmm.
1: It gets difficult, and you get eye rolls, you get people putting you down like you don't know anything. Like in one sense they say, hey, you really know the Bible, and then in the next sense they say, you're crazy.
0: Yeah. Yeah, totally. Yeah.
1: But, I embrace it.
0: Yeah, that's the thing to do, man. Yeah, it's very interesting. This is always a big conversation that we've been having for a long time, and of course that's one of the benefits that Gons and I get from doing the show, is we get to explore all these things and we don't have to alert everybody in our real lives to how crazy and weird we are, but that is a thing, man. And God bless, everybody's gonna be at their own pace, and of course we don't consider Gen 6 stuff to necessarily be a salvation issue. Salvation doesn't come from faith in the Genesis 6 narrative, of course. However, of course, the Gen 6 stuff gives us a lot of insight and helps us understand a lot of things, not just going on in the world, but of course, some of the other parts of the Bible that, if you're going to ignore Gen 6, that does kind of, it's always not just Gen 6, right? Or sorry, Gen 6. If you're going to ignore or not pay attention to Gen 6, there's a number of other things in the Bible you're going to kind of naturally just skim past because without the Gen 6 stuff, a lot of it is just going to either go over your head or going to be too weird. It's going to be a little intimidating, or you'll just kind of consider it allegory. And, that's okay. People are going to be where they're going to be at. And, it's kind of part of the fun. Some people are at a place in their lives where their level of need, desire for understanding is going to meet them right where they're at. And like everything, it's just a matter of time. It's just a matter of time and circumstances. And the fun part is someday, probably 90% of the people calling you crazy are going to go, oh yeah, I remember the real Tim P mentioned that, and yeah, maybe I should look further into it. I don't know. You know, God's got everybody on their own journey.
1: Yeah, I agree. It's just interesting when you see the different, how things make sense mm-hmm. to me and how they don't make sense to another person. I'm in this Bible study with a guy who is a,
0: Latter-day Saints. Advocate. Yeah. Okay. Yeah.
1: And he knows the Bible really, really well.
0: Mm-hmm.
1: And he will not entertain.
0: Yeah.
1: That thought at all.
0: Right.
1: But he's got a lot of insight, but he's also, you know, the rapture, all these kinds of different things that we talk about.
0: Mm-hmm.
1: You know, I love talking about them, and I am not a dogmatic about it, right?
0: Right.
1: I'm not going to say he's wrong, that there's a premillennial rapture, or there's not, you know what I mean? Or if there is, you know, whatever it is, right?
0: Mm-hmm.
1: I just think it's interesting, and I want to go ground back on the Word of God and what the Word of God says, right? So that's where I'm at with that.
0: Amen. Yeah. Amen, buddy. And that's the way to do it. And that's the way to do it for other people, you know, because they're gonna hear you, and they're gonna automatically sort of categorize you in a sort of Looney Tunes kind of category. But like all things, you know, if we stick to the basics, if we stick to the Word, it doesn't matter what people think about us. You can't deny. When you stick to the Word, there's very little you can say to ultimately, you know, push things or God or ideas or whatever out of the conversation. You can only stall it. People can only stall that for so long. Well, good, man. This sounds like a pretty interesting Bible study. Sounds like you got all sorts of kinds of people in there.
1: Yeah, and it's at work.
0: Oh, interesting.
1: Which is even better. Yeah.
0: Is this
1: So at my company,
0: uh-huh.
1: You have to be fair.
0: Mm-hmm.
1: So if you have it for one side, you have to have it for the other. So therefore, we were able to have a Christian network.
0: Mm-hmm.
1: That we have, and we have Bible studies weekly, and other things, you know, Christmas and Easter and all kinds of things at work, right?
0: That's cool. Interesting.
1: Yeah. Well, and I think the reason is because they have, you know, it's fair. You know, you gotta be equitable.
0: Of course. Of course. Right. It's nice to see that actually include Christians once in a while, all that equity.
1: I mean, I'm not saying we have the most power in the company as far as where we sat. You know, that's kind of funny because you get kind of laddered by which executives are sponsoring your group, right?
0: right.
1: There's more in some in the other ones than there is in this one, right?
0: Of course, of course.
1: But it's just interesting.
0: Yeah, that's very interesting. Well, amen, man. I'm happy to hear that. I'd be interested to hear if any other interesting conversations coming from that. It's not very often that, say, a Seventh-day Adventist, a Protestant, even a Catholic or a Jehovah's Witness or the various groups sort of claiming faith in Christ get a chance to actually sit down and kind of talk with each other. It's very often. It's not, I don't think I've gotten to do it in like a group circumstance before. So what an interesting opportunity that you have there at your office. That's great.
1: Well, the thing of it is that there's some people that have left, right? That mm-hmm. left the Bible study because of it.
0: Of course.
1: You know what I mean?
0: Of course.
1: Because they said, one gal came to me and said, I can't do it.
0: Mm-hmm.
1: And I'm like, what? And she's like, I can't sit underneath him doing this Bible study.
0: Uh-huh.
1: You know what I mean?
0: Yeah.
1: Because he doesn't believe in X, Y, and Z.
0: Yeah.
1: It doesn't believe, you know, the rapture, or he doesn't believe in, you know, that kind of thing. Right.
0: So, of course.
1: you know, soul sleep, these things, right?
0: Mm-hmm. Yeah, right,
1: you know,
0: right.
1: They believe in soul sleep. They believe in, you know, other things. And we did like, it was like a, I can't remember how long it was. It was like weeks and weeks and weeks on all the definitions of death or sleep in the Bible and what does it mean. Uh-huh. And it's all, you know, I mean, it means basically if you're alive, you're raised up, you're up. Like resurrection means to raise up. Yeah. And if you're dead, you're laid down.
0: Right. Right. Yeah. Oh, that's very interesting. What a very interesting study. That sounds like something maybe I would have explored on Ravel or something.
1: Right. Right. But she couldn't stand being under him. And I was like, you know, you can't, I don't want to be dogmatic about it. And, you know, as far as that goes, I want to be inclusive, you know, inclusive with air quotes. You know, I want to make sure that, you know, I mean, everybody's is welcome because, you know what, we can learn from each other. Like Proverbs says, iron sharpens iron, and we're good to go there.
0: Amen. Amen, buddy. Well, that's so cool. Tim P, it's great to talk with you, buddy. Thanks so much for calling in. Honestly, what an uplifting conversation that was. I think that's a great example of the kinds of opportunities that are just, you know, make it worth it, you know, studying up, getting close to the Father, understanding the Bible to give us the language to talk with others who are, like you say, in air quotes, diverse from us. So God bless you, buddy. Thanks for calling in. I hope you call in again soon.
1: Yes. And I just want to encourage you. You know, and you said your ministry runs on hopium. Mm-hmm. So I hope you keep doing it. So
0: yeah, brother. That means a lot. I appreciate that, buddy. God bless you, man. Take it easy.
1: You too.
0: Yep. Bye.
1: Bye. I'll be listening on podcast.
0: Amen. Okay, we'll see you there. That's very fun. You know, the real Tim P is a guy. We see his name all week long. He's always texting the text number, see him here or there. So always fun to get to hear the voice of these names and usernames we see all the time. Okay, next up, who do we got here? Whoa, the callers are moving all over the place in the back room. Okay, let's see. Next up, we got Lingo. Lingo, going to bring Lingo up on the stage. There you are. What's going on, Lingo? How are you?
2: Not too much, actually. I watched you guys' show a few years ago.
0: Uh-huh, great.
2: Canary Cry, I thought you guys were really great.
0: No, thank you.
2: Yeah, no, really, that's why I came back. But I come to religion in the last 10 years.
0: Okay.
2: I come from the UFO side of things.
0: Oh, interesting. Very interesting. Yeah. Okay.
2: I've seen aliens and UFOs all my life.
0: Oh, yeah.
2: Like, all my life. I've seen every type of vehicle they use. I've even been aboard, and I've got pictures.
0: Oh, really?
2: Yeah.
0: That's amazing. But, you know, that's one of the things. I mean, it's one of the things we've noticed doing this work for so long. And again, it's come up a lot lately. It started with a conversation that we had with L.A. Marzulli, and it's been repeated a couple of times. When it comes to like conspiracy theories and UFOs and all these kinds of things, you always come to a fork in the road. And the choice, you know, is going to be Christ, or it's going to be, you know, it was some other new age path or something. So sounds like you had a very similar experience to that. You came to Jesus through the UFO thing.
2: I got hurt in 98 pretty bad. I used to move drilling rigs.
0: Mm, whoa.
2: But I got hurt bad and I can't do nothing anymore.
0: Mm.
2: So like a couple years after, like in the early 2000s, I got a computer. And I just started researching everything, like everything. And I was working on creating worldwide contact with extraterrestrials.
0: Okay.
2: Like with them.
0: Yeah.
2: And I sat there one night and I thought, you know, I have studied everything. Like I have studied everything. And the only thing I never looked at was the Bible.
0: Mm.
2: So I figured, you know, you can't judge anything unless you know it.
0: Yeah, amen. Yeah, God was saving the best for last there for you.
2: Yeah. So I read the Bible and I went online, and then a bunch of movies kept coming to me. It was of a Seventh-day Adventist, believe it or not.
0: Oh, yeah. We got the whole gang here today.
2: The nurse that discovered where they went across on dry land when the seas were split.
0: Uh-huh. Mm-hmm.
2: Like, he found that place.
0: Yeah.
2: Because there's all kinds of stuff all along the bottom.
0: Yeah, all the chariot wheels and all the,
2: exactly,
0: the detritus. The chariot wheel.
2: And, like, he found the true mountain of God. And the rock that Moses split where the water come out.
0: Mm-hmm, mm-hmm.
2: And so I read the Bible again, and I actually think they've proven everything they can about the Old Testament.
0: Sure. Yeah.
2: Actual factual history.
0: Mm-hmm.
2: And everything they said that was going to happen happened.
0: Right.
2: So I believe that Revelation, I've probably read it 30 times by now, but I believe that is going to happen.
0: Yeah. Yeah, I love that, the way you lay that out, because, yes, the question is, everybody has is, you know, what's going to happen in the end? How do we know? What does it look like? You know, can it even be counted on? And like you say, it's the last book of a 66 book volume of books that all the previous ones have been pretty solid on coming to pass. So you're like, yeah, at the last one, you'd be kind of silly to not think that that pattern would continue.
2: Absolutely. I wasn't born into a religious family or anything like that, but when I was young, I was in a place, I don't know what they call it. There was a church there and a place where they keep children that had nowhere to go for a while.
0: Mm-hmm.
2: And I was there for about 16 months. Like, this is in the Yukon. And I was a different native than they were. So the priest wouldn't let me interact with them. They kept me up in the top there, it's not a cellar, whatever you call it.
0: The attic.
2: Yeah, the attic where they kept all the old statues and all the old pictures and stuff.
0: Mm-hmm.
2: And I had a little single bed with one bare light above me, and that's all I seen for all them years. And
0: wow,
2: they didn't treat me good, so I didn't know there were different types of religions, eh?
0: Yeah, right.
2: I thought they're just the Roman Catholic Church, and for quite a while I thought I was the Antichrist because I hated him so much.
0: Mm, yeah, yeah.
2: And then I started doing more research, and I found out like there is all kinds of religions, and I've decided the only way you can find if it's a true one or not is whether or not they adhere to the Bible.
0: Mm-hmm. Yeah.
2: If Amen. They don't adhere to the Bible and go against it, well, that's not a religion to be in.
0: Yeah. Amen.
2: You know, you have to go somewhere else where they stick purely to the Bible and the Bible's word.
0: Yeah. Amen. That's so interesting. What an interesting story you've had, buddy.
2: Oh, you don't know the half of it. But yeah, that's pretty much all I got to say is, like, it's true. Everything that they say in the Bible, if you do a little research online, you will find out where they prove it.
0: Yeah, amen. You know, it's so interesting. When I first saw you and you started talking, I was actually going to ask you if you had some, if you were a native guy. I've had a number of really awesome native friends, much, much older than me, and just the coolest people. And when it comes to talking about the supernatural and about God and things like that, I've always found such an incredible affinity, to people, you know, of that background or that culture or whatever it is. Because of course, you know, the narrative we're told is exactly what you experienced, which is, you know, the devastation that mostly the Catholic Church kind of brought to North American Native people. And I mean, if you to see it in the context of like that, the adversary's sort of master plan to sort of really exclude or isolate, you know, a certain group of people. I mean, you really don't see anything like it, you know, in recent history. But then story after story and personal testimony after personal testimony of God bringing Native people back to him through these incredibly unique experiential personal ways, right? There's really some sort of special blessing that God has. Of course, probably knows that there are, you know, there's every reason why Christianity would just not even be an option for Native people of a certain, you know, generation. But it's just amazing, and I praise God that, you know, he's finding personal, extraordinary, sort of miraculous, and often very straightforward ways to bring North American natives back to him in a really personal and amazing way, man. That's awesome.
2: Yeah, notice it's all like it's usually personal.
0: Mm-hmm. Yeah.
2: Like a few people. But if you wanted to see my story about dealing with the aliens and that deal there,
0: mm-hmm.
2: if you hit my YouTube, it's the very first video I made.
0: Okay, I was going to ask because. For those who are
2: alien pictures right in there.
0: For those who are just listening, you are standing in front of the green screen, and it looks like you have some sort of studio lighting there with you. So I was going to ask, what is your YouTube, or do you have one?
2: Let me just make sure I get it right here, because they make it really hard to find.
0: Of course.
2: Like the DOD started watching me as soon as I started. Talking about worldwide contact, eh?
0: Mm-hmm, of course. What name do you have it under?
2: Okay, it's Lingo the Original 9030.
0: Let me see if I can pull it up here. Lingo the Original 9030. There we go. Give me a second. I'll put it up on screen for people. Boop, boop, beep, boop, bop. I go like this. Booyah. Here we go. Lingo the Original. Looks like you can search in the search bar. Lingo, L-I-N-G-O, the Original. And yes, the at is at Lingo the Original 9030. Booyah. Let's see here. How I Got Hurt. Let's see here.
2: Oh, I got all kinds of videos.
0: I know.
2: Scroll right down to the bottom.
0: 96 videos. What is it called?
2: Saved and Deceived, small version.
0: Saved and Deceived. I'm going to search in the little search bar here. Saved.
2: The very first video we made.
0: Oh, very first one. Okay. That'll be easy for people to find.
2: Yeah, you just got to go straight down to
0: there the bottom. There it is. Saved and Deceived, small version, Lingo the Original. All right, buddy. Well, I encourage people to go check it out. Hear your story. Hear your testimony. Yeah. And
2: you see that picture on the... on the little tab there where beside it there, can you see the alien's face?
0: Oh, you mean in the thumbnail? Let me see if I can make it a little bigger. Oops. Make the thumbnail bigger for me. Here we go.
2: One of those pictures, you know, where you look at and all of a sudden it pops.
0: Sure. Yeah. That's right.
2: You look at one spot.
0: Yeah. Well, we'll have to go. It's a little small. I'm having a hard time getting it bigger. But I'm sure you do a great job of presenting it in the video there for people so they can go check it out. All right.
2: I wanted to let you guys know it's all true.
0: But there you go. Love it. Love that, buddy. Love the testimony. Thanks for calling in, Lingo. It was great meeting you. Great talking to you, buddy. And feel free to call in again on a future show.
2: No problems. You guys have a good day.
0: You too. God bless. Lingo the Original. That's a pretty cool name. Thank you, Lingo. Man. I got a couple Native brothers that I got to call. I haven't talked to them in years. Okay, next up on the list here, we have Liquid Bacons calling in. Going to see what's up with Liquid Bacons. How are you, buddy? You are on the air. And your mic is muted. There you go.
3: Thanks.
0: What's up, buddy?
3: Hey, Basil. Let's see. Well, I missed the beginning of the part, but I jumped in. I have a cold. Sorry.
0: No problem.
3: But I missed the beginning of the show, but I jumped in around the part where you were saying, um, wary of doing good.
0: Mm-hmm.
3: And that's actually been a really huge theme in my life, just because of just my background and my past, living through a lot of the church hurt kind of stuff.
0: Mm-hmm.
3: Anyways, it's been pretty cool. I with interacting with the socials and stuff like that, I've been able to attend a couple of the men's groups on Canary Cry community.
0: Mm-hmm.
3: And there's one in, I think it's 7 p.m. Mountain Time on Thursdays. And so I've been jumping into theirs, and it may be every other Thursday. I'm not sure. I have to look again, but I sent the...
0: I see the email you sent here, the Zoom link for the email.
3: Yeah.
0: This is good. If you can find the exact times and dates, email that to me. I'll put a button in the email in the newsletter for people if they want to attend.
3: Oh, awesome. Yeah. I would have copy and pasted the link thread.
0: Mm-hmm.
3: But on Canary Cry Community, I think it's just called men's. Oh, darn it. It's like if you type in the search men's Bible study, and I think that might be what it's called. But mm-hmm. but that's been helping me a lot. It's been really awesome, and going and praying and all that stuff. And
0: I love to hear that.
3: And it's odd for me. Like, I mean, pray to God every day of my life, you know, read the Bible every day. And so that's cool, but it's really hard for me to, you know, attend a church or whatever. I haven't found like the right one. Home churches are usually my style because of, you know, my background. And so I haven't really found anything yet. And there was even a men's group that's like with my neighborhood, but because I have so much trauma triggers, even that's been hard for me. But for whatever reason, attending, you know, the times at the, you know, the men's group virtually, it's been pretty healing to me. And so if there's anybody out there that has, you know, specialized form of, you know, church hurt or spiritual abuse kind of thing, it's been helping me. So that's good. And amen. I just want to throw that out there because of in the ways that I've been hurt, is some of the reasons why I've gotten wary of doing good. And then, you know, haven't gone to church in a while, blah, blah, blah. And so you feel self-conflicted, but, one day I'll be able to find, you know, where is good, you know,
0: and, yeah.
3: The men's group online has been awesome. So that's been helping me out. So
0: yeah.
3: I just wanted to throw that out there to whoever, you know, can relate.
0: That's amazing.
3: Anything like that.
0: That's amazing. I'd highly encourage that. That's been quite the theme in the past couple months here. And yeah, those, if anybody's interested, all you got to do is go to canarycry.community in your URL. And that is our sort of off big platform, kind of personal punk rock, little social media for Canarians there. And once you get in there, yeah, you can just search. I'm sure you can just search men's group and find the thread and hop in there. And
3: yeah.
0: Highly recommend.
3: It's called Men's Bible Study - Abide and Conquer.
0: Cool. Perfect. Yeah. Well, I highly recommend people get in there, especially for dudes. Dudes are having a hard time finding what they need lately, man. So thanks for being such a crusader for the groups, whether it's the Discord or the Telegram or canarycry.community. But I'm so blessed to hear that it's having such an impact.
3: It's good stuff.
0: Good stuff, man. Good stuff. Yeah. How many men were on the last one, you think? You got a head count of some kind?
3: I think there's about 4 or 5 so far.
0: Yeah, that's perfect. That's great. That's not too big, yeah. You know, everybody gets to get in there, get a hand on the ball. I love it.
3: Yeah. What's cool is the times that I've been able to attend, it's seems like there's like variety to it, like as far as focuses, and it's pretty organic. So that's definitely my style too. So it's been good.
0: Amen. Amen. Well, we're going to go ahead and pray for you, buddy. It's like, sounds like you're fighting a little cold or something. It's time for that summertime immunity boost for people. So we'll keep you in prayer.
3: Heck yeah. Thank you.
0: Yeah, brother. Okay. Well, you take it easy, and I'll keep encouraging men and women. Doesn't matter who you are. Go get connected at canarycry.community. Now's the time. This is what it's for, baby.
3: Yeah, I'll probably find out the women one and maybe call next week about it. I didn't have it on hand because I'm not a woman.
0: It sounds good. And if you get the chance to send me the details on stuff, I can start putting it in the newsletter for people.
3: Okay, awesome. Yeah, I'll scratch up some other info because there's other stuff to give you too.
0: Right on. Cool, man. Well, God bless you, buddy. It's great talking to you.
3: You too. Cool. Love you, and love you, Canarium.
0: Yeah, God bless. Love you back, buddy. Take it easy.
3: Cool. Take care. Bye.
0: God bless Liquid Bacons for making sure people are aware of what's going on over there at canarycry.community and beyond. Feel better, buddy. Next up, let's see here. Let me go ahead, reset this. We got the one, we got the only, Mr. Sir Psalm 40 coming up. Sir Psalm 40, how are you, buddy? You're on the air.
4: Hey, boss. How's it going?
0: It's going good. Going good. Feeling blessed. How about you?
4: So, as you may know, I'm now a big shot famous podcaster.
0: Hey, there he is. He's done it. He's made it. So,
4: I was wondering if you would do the honors of giving me a 10 to 15 minute interview.
0: I'll do that. Heck yeah, bro. I need to, it's well known that I need to start going on more podcasts, so I would love to do that.
4: Yes, I do second that. I think you should. Especially now, too, because of, like, it seems like there's a boom in this kind of thing. Like, it's always been a joke that, like, everybody and their mother has a podcast, but
0: yeah,
4: I think that's really becoming more and more true, you know?
0: Yeah, amen.
4: But the real, like, the topic I wanted to talk to you about is, this is going to be an exclusive too, because if anyone knows any, like, canary lore, they're familiar with this, but I don't know that it's ever been explained. So if you don't mind, could you unpack your Rastafarian phase?
0: Yes. Yeah. You want me to do that now?
4: Could you?
0: I can do that. Yeah, of course. Yeah. Okay. So I reference it sometimes. It's just kind of a fun thing to reference. It's been a few years. There's been a couple times that I've talked about it here and there. I first talked about it back on my show, The Joyspiracy Theory, one of the early episodes there. But yeah, it's fun. You know, I'm amazed by the way that God has kept me. I'm amazed by the way, you know, I seem like a perfect candidate for like a prodigal son kind of setup, right? Born to a Christian family, was a child of pastors for a really long time. And it's well known in Christian culture that usually the pastor's kids are the ones that go way far afield, right? They're usually the bad kids who really get sidetracked. And then, you know, Lord willing and the creek don't rise, they also have an awesome testimony of coming back to God, you know, later in their 30s or 40s after they get off the drugs or whatever. And it's always tickled me, entertained me, and also amazed me. I think it's a miracle that I never really got too off track in that sense. Now, that being said, I do have to remind everybody, it's not like I was perfect, okay? I certainly had my own experimental seasons when I was younger. And, you know, I was always, I was just always really loved God. It was always really, I had really early experiences. It was never a question. It was never, oh, is this whole thing a lie? Have I been lied to? You know, God blessed me with some early experiences of just miraculous experiences. So I was pretty convinced from an early stage. Now, that being said, you know, you get into high school, you get, you know, it's your opportunity to kind of experience different things. You kind of wander to and fro. But in my wandering, God always kind of kept himself at the center of my understanding. So I never really had a dalliance with agnosticism or atheism. I never really got into some sort of really rebellious stage. However, when I was around 16, you know, marijuana and other experimental opportunities presented themselves to me. Well, I didn't really jump in. I didn't really fall into it. I wasn't really tricked into it, but it did start my sort of theological research into Rastafarianism. There was a phase when I was really into reggae music, and mostly because my friends were and the other people around me. I had a lot of, you know, weed / Rastafarian, you know, white boy Rastafarian influence in my culture at the time. And so I kind of dived in. And it's a very interesting religion. And there's a lot of really good things about it. And there's also a lot of pretty solid Orthodox Christian theology involved. Now, that being said, there are some pretty specific theological differences, like heaven is in Ethiopia, and only black people can go there. And Prince Selassie, the former ruler of Ethiopia, you know, comes back as like the kind of reincarnation of Jesus and takes all the black people back to Ethiopia. And that's, you know, kind of the end time scenario. But I was able to look past these specific details. You know, hey, we all have the ability to kind of be blinded by or choose to be blind to specific theology. And it turns out in Rastafarianism, much like, you know, the Christian sacraments of communion and the bread and the wine are a regular occurrence, or should be, or a lot of people choose to make them a pretty regular occurrence. In Rastafarianism, marijuana is a holy sacrament. And even the act of smoking marijuana and being high is specifically done with a kind of reverence, right? In America, and especially in like mainstream American culture, like, oh yeah, Rastafarians, they just get high and bang on bongo drums and like dance around in the park or something like that. Wacky stoner types. But in the theology, which I really got now, again, I was 16 years old. The internet was not what it is today. Most things I learned about Rastafarianism was what was present on the Wikipedia page at the time. But, you know, that was kind of the depth of research that a 16-year-old could do at the time. So I did my research. I said, you know, I mean, it's pretty solid. You know, for the most part, they're pretty solid on their theology of Jesus. They love Jesus. They're the way they act and position themselves to God through Christ alone. You know, it's all very, it's not a hard translation to go from like American evangelical conception of Jesus and our relationship to God over to Rastafarianism. The benefit is, as a Rastafarian, you get to smoke weed and you get to do it as sort of a form of worship, right? Now, of course, we can have the pharmakia conversation and the opening of portals and doors conversation, and that's all true. I'm not here. No, nobody mistake me here. I am not here to tell you that Rastafarianism is a valid option. nobody here should go experiment with being Rastafarianism because of this story. But at the time, in my 16-year-old Wikipedia understanding of Rastafarianism, you know, the relationship with Jesus part, which even then, you know, I considered the most important part of Christianity. A lot of the theological, you know, twists and turns, you know, you can kind of take or leave. A lot of it is not necessarily a strictly salvation issue. And from my research, it looked like the strictly salvation issues in Rastafarianism lined up good enough for me. Okay, good enough for my 16-year-old Wikipedia brain. And so there was a period there. I honestly, it's been a long time. I couldn't tell you exactly how long it was. May have been 3 months, could have been 6 months, maybe a year, although I doubt it went that long. I was like, oh, this is great. I'm going to be a Rastafarian. Okay. I can smoke weed, but I won't be doing it like my friends. You know, I'll be doing it as a sacrament to Christ, and I can, you know, and I can talk about that with my stoner friends. And so through this pseudo, you know, funny teenage conversion to Rastafarianism, I was able to like smoke weed with my friends. And then I would just like talk about Jesus to them all the time. And it was really weird for everybody involved at first. But then I kind of just got the reputation for like being the guy, you know, if you go smoke with Basil, he'll just like talk about Jesus the whole time. And, you know, my friends were mostly agnostic or atheist or post-Christian or something like that. And so it really opened up the door and I got the opportunity to, you know, do my best to present Christ, present the love of Christ, present the, you know, these sorts of things to these teenage stoners for a period of time. And look, I'm not recommending it, but God works through all things, okay? The things that are foolish, he can use for his glory. And I like to think he did. You know, I didn't like have any big conversion events with my friends. You know, they didn't necessarily all bow down to Christ right then and there. But I considered it, you know, suddenly I was able to talk to them about Jesus, where before this, I was really afraid, and not for nothing. A lot of them were really antagonistic to Christ, right? In that way that you are when you're a teenager, atheist or agnostic, and you just watch Zeitgeist and you're on the internet and people are telling you that Jesus is Mithra and Jesus is just, you know, a story to control the masses, you know, all this kind of basic middle school, high school, you know, atheist theology. I suddenly had the opportunity where I wasn't afraid to talk to them about Jesus all the time. Now, I was stoned, and so were they. So, you know, that can have something to do with it. But I really don't despise, again, it's an amazing, miraculous thing that God kept me my whole life in the ways that he did. I'm honestly astounded by that. And even through this pretty humorous period of my life in high school, where I Wikipedia researched my way into being a Rastafarian and talked to my friends about Jesus for 6 months to a year or whatever, I find it pretty humorous, and I praise God that he kept me through the whole thing.
4: Yeah, like you started with, it does make for a great testimony.
0: Yeah.
4: The Jehovah Witnesses almost got me. And I was always like open to pretty much everything. I was strictly agnostic though, but like I would be open to anything, but I just hadn't made a decision. When I was getting to that period in my life where I was about to make some kind of decision like that, the way that Jehovah Witnesses advertise themselves to me, like I was in jail at the time. Mm-hmm. So all of the different religions were coming around with their sales pitches, you know, the Muslims, there was like a Baptist and then like a Presbyterian and a Catholic, and then the Jehovah Witnesses were there. Mm-hmm. And the Jehovah Witnesses were the only ones that seemed like legitimately community grassroots. You know, everybody mm-hmm. else just had that institutional smell on them.
0: Right.
4: So that is really what sold me on that. And I'm like, you know what? You are the only people I ever see out in the streets talking about Jesus. So they almost got me.
0: Yeah. Yeah. Right. Yeah. That's so interesting.
4: And then another thing, you were talking about how like these small like exceptions that we make how like they'll transition our life. I'm currently doing this like schizo history research project mm-hmm. on my hometown, and it's literally that exact story. Cause like it started out as a legit breakaway civilization getting away from the crown, and then it just steamrolled into, you know, making exceptions on things. Like the revolution came and they're like, okay, well, I guess we're patriots now also. And then the Civil War came and it's like, okay, well, I guess we also have to go against slavery. So they slowly, over hundreds of years, you can see the worldview changing like through this story. And I think that's pretty cool.
0: Yeah, that's so interesting. That's cool. It's cool that it's like your local history as well. You know, it's very, you're very close to it. It's very, you know, stuff like that also has a lot of context in the discussion about like principalities and powers and like geographical principalities over different regions. You know, it's very connected to sort of unseen realm, divine council sort of things, because pretty much wherever you are in the world, and I've lived in a couple places that had, you know, lore, whether it's like Native American lore in the area or whatever. And the Christian tradition that I grew up in very much would recognize that, hey, you know, there are principalities and powers over this city, over this region. And, you know, we pray in that in the sort of grand spiritual battles that, you know, God's angels or the this or the that, you know, have victory in the unseen spiritual war, and that, you know, ultimately God has sovereignty over everything. But the Bible talks about these various geographically based little g gods, right? You see it in the Old Testament. You see it in I think it's Acts, you know, this I know people kind of get the wrong idea when I use this word, but the sort of pantheon of principalities and powers that do have very specific geographical ties. And you can see that playing out in the histories of these places. And, you know, depending on your temperament or your the way that you, I guess, visualize or understand the unseen realm, you know, understanding your immediate region and the history of the place can give you a lot of insight into what the sort of spiritual strongholds, the various sort of spiritual dominions, where the sort of seats of power are, this and that. You know, you can, there's a gamut of exactly how trippy and specific you can get. But that's a very cool project, man. I can't wait to hear it.
4: Yeah, it was actually a super low key, but also like super prosperous area pretty much from the beginning until like the 1950s, maybe. Mm. And then somewhere around there, I was trying to record a conversation with my mom about it last night, actually, because she grew up in like the whole county here. There's like maybe five or six towns in this county, but like pretty much everybody knows everybody in the county. Mm-hmm. So that's the county has pretty much been my focus area. And within this county, it was around like the 50s, some real estate guy came in. She gave me his name too, so like she knows specifically who it was. Some real estate guy came in and he was buying up like the old, like historic, well, everything was historic at that point. There was nothing out here but woods, marsh, and like 200-year-old houses that were still in great condition. But just there was no development, but there was no need for it either. Nothing was dilapidated. It's just the way they were stuck in their own time bubble, I guess.
0: Mm, yeah.
4: And so he started buying it up and doing like assistance programs, like low income assistance programs. So he was getting, you know, like tax write-offs and like state funding and stuff like that. And then once that started, the town is

0: around 2019, some of that stuff either was getting torn down or finally started falling down. I don't know. But it was weird growing up there and seeing, like, you know, masked gangsters shooting at each other in, like, what looked like, you know, 17th century England.
1: Oh, crazy.
0: This is a crazy story.
1: Yeah,
0: it's a
1: that's
0: crazy
1: interesting.
0: Play.
1: Wow. Well, dude, I'm very excited for your podcast to come out. I know it's probably not time to pitch it to everybody, but when the time comes, I think, you know, Adam Curry, our buddy over at No Agenda, you know, he started encouraging people, you know, to do podcasts or whatever they, you know, want to do. And, but specifically in his analysis of, like, where he sees everything going, hyper local podcasts are a really special, interesting niche. And not to say that your podcast is going to be so hyper local that it's not going to be interesting to other people, but, you know, hyper local podcasting has this really special place and this really special future. Again, not just for people in your area, although of particular interest and, you know, a special place in the hearts of people just in your area. But again, for anybody, what a specificity is such a valuable resource when it comes to authenticity and, you know, specificity has this way of broadening out into sort of a universal applicability. And so once your project's off the ground and out there, buddy, we'll definitely be pitching it. And it's not going to put pressure on you, but I think what you're doing is a really cool idea, and I can't wait to hear it.
0: Yeah, you know, I'm actually just kind of jumping into it blindly. The only reason I'm starting with this is just because this is the only thing that's in my face right now. It's just something I've been doing. So
1: that's the way to do
0: it. I decided to run with. Right. Yeah. But the way that I looked at the whole, like, overarching podcast thing was basically an extension of social media, or even a replacement of social media.
1: Mm-hmm.
0: Because I'm not on Facebook. I creep on Twitter sometimes only because I think that it's a very good source of news.
1: Mm-hmm.
0: But I don't do the social media thing. I don't share pictures of my dinner. I don't share cool history articles. So instead, why don't I just talk about it?
1: Mm-hmm.
0: You know,
1: and I think you're
0: instead
1: right.
0: Instead of having a timeline, you know, I have this archive of my saved media instead mm-hmm. of having it on a timeline, you know. That's the
1: I love
0: way I'm
1: it.
0: Looking at it. And throwing a locality on top of it, that does sound super awesome. I do like that.
1: Yeah, I think it's great. I think you're totally right, too. You know, the world is trying to figure out what sort of online socializing looks like. And it's clear that the big mega social platforms is not healthy, nor is it profitable to anybody who's on there. So yes, seeing podcasts and podcast communities as sort of almost a replacement method for making those social connections online in a much more, I think, sort of authentic and based way versus the kind of chaos that it is on these big social media platforms. I think you're right. I can't wait to see how it sort of develops here in the future. So, well, God bless you, buddy. It's great to talk to you again. Can't wait to hear what comes out of your podcast project. And were there any last thoughts before we say bye until next time?
0: No, we're good. I appreciate the encouragement. I appreciate everything you've done, man. You know, I've only been in your life maybe a couple of years, but you've been in my life over a decade. So I appreciate you.
1: God bless you, buddy. And, thank you for that.
0: Yeah. Thanks for stopping by my show.
1: There we go. There you go. It's wonderful being here. Look at me finally getting out on other shows. All right. God bless, buddy.
0: Yep. See you next time.
1: Take it easy. Very cool, very special, very excited. Recommend everybody out there. You've been called to do something.

0: something or make something, just start doing it. There's a million and one reasons why you haven't done it yet, and it'll keep you from doing it in the future. You just got to forget all those things. Press the button. Press the record button. Okay. Next up, we got another caller here. Okay, we got a couple callers. I think, where are we at? We're at about hour 20. This will be perfect. Okay, a couple more callers. Next up on the list, we got Firebird. Going to bring you up on the stage, Firebird. Here we go. How's it going, Firebird? You're on the air.
1: Hello.
0: Hello. How are you?
1: Yeah, doing pretty good. How are you?
0: Doing good. Glad to have you on the show here. What's on your mind?
1: Yeah, so this is the first time I've ever spoken with you guys. I've been listening, I want to say 2011 or 12. I was there at the launch of Age of Deceit 1.
0: Oh, that's incredible. That's great. You're a real OG then.
1: Well, yeah. Lately, I haven't been able to keep it away. I work a lot. I'm a truck driver, so I work a ridiculous amount of hours. But my daughter does participate when she can. She's stupid busy too, Morgan.
0: Mm-hmm. Oh, Morgan E. Oh, that's great. Yeah. We're talking to Morgan E's mom. What a wonderful thing.
1: Yeah. She's going to be so jealous. She was here for a minute. I think she was out tilling the garden, and I think she ran out of gas and she left. She's going to be so jealous.
0: Oh, that's great. We love Morgan E, though. She's always welcome to come on, too.
1: Yeah, she's a good girl. So I wanted to tell you, Basil, over the years, and it's been a long journey, it feels like. It's been a long journey. And I can't tell you how many times you personally have said exactly what I was thinking, just talking, you know, in conversations. And it would make me laugh. When COVID hit, at the time I was probably listening to maybe 12, a dozen or so different podcasts and broadcasts, and only three made it out of the pandemic, and that was you and KJ from Scariest Movie Ever. Recently mentioned Gone, so that was pretty cool. And another guy, Eli Lasky, but he doesn't really work. He works a lot more in the prophetic. Mm-hmm. But that was it. Everyone else was fear mongering, and it was a little jarring to go through.
0: Yeah, but right.
1: Listening to you and Gons was very reassuring. I know a lot of people. I was able to meet up with an Indiana Canary Cry group a couple years ago now.
0: Awesome. Awesome. And
1: it was a lot of fun. It was like, cause I can't stay as plugged in as I probably should. But you know, stupid busy.
0: Yeah,
1: but it was really great to meet. I felt like I had met my tribe.
0: That's incredible. That's what we're looking for. That's perfect.
1: Yeah. I really hope that everybody gets a chance to, at least before we leave, you know,
0: yeah.
1: Before the next journey comes around, I hope that we do get to meet up with each other.
0: Yeah. Amen. I mean, and that's the thing too. Everybody kind of wants that, but there comes a time, no matter how close a meetup is getting put on in your area. I mean, much less forget the idea that you didn't put one on yourself, but there comes a point when we, you know, all the opportunities are open to us to get the thing that we want, and that is connection with people who really get it. But good on you for actually following up and stepping out and showing up. I mean, that's not an easy thing to do. Not an easy thing to do.
1: It was a little intimidating because, and I know a lot of other people have talked about this. You frequently can feel a little isolated.
0: Mm-hmm.
1: I stopped watching television. I want to say it was 2009 that I stopped watching television, and I became an anomaly. Mm. People thought I was just so weird.
0: Yeah.
1: Because I stopped, and I, like, all of it, I got rid of the television. So when you're out there on the fringe and you feel isolated and you get the opportunity to meet other people, I mean, we closed down the restaurant and then stood in the parking lot and talked for probably another 45 minutes.
0: That's awesome.
1: It really was. Jennifer, if she hears this, I think of her so often. God bless her. She

0: In the grass, y'all. It's time for another Thursday morning two-hour folk hour live here on the No Agenda Stream. I am the Reverend Dr. Pfeiffer, where I'm sitting here wondering where you are and listening to the rain myself. A little rainy morning here in the Ozarks. Figured that was a good one to start it off with, and I barely sneaked in here, you know, as long as it's kind of a work day. This ain't my job, it's my hobby, and I love it. I'm glad to be here with you now for the Grass Gang. With the Grass Gang, and with a little,
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0: Yeah, a little Doc Watson here. We're ready for the times to get better, aren't we?
2: With your son, that'll wake up a bunch of the audience, and you be quiet. And I didn't mean that hateful, I just meant it might cause that. We'll talk if you want to after the set.

0: All right, that was a little Noam Patel there.
1: Thanks.
0: The Trouble on My Mind. Fantastic banjo player. We know we love our banjo players here on the Folk Hour. And we love our boosters because,
2: But it looks like they're lit.
0: Yes, we are. I want to thank Chad F. for coming in this morning. You heard that poverty parrot going off during Doc Watson? That was Chad F. feeding the 9-volt fund. And he was coming out of Podcast Guru this time.
1: Yeah.
0: With 33 sats. Said, ITG, boost the dip. That's right, sats are on sale. So if you're of a mind, then you can boost the dip and send some of them to me while they're cheap. But let's see here. You know, I'm just a little disorganized this morning. The boss was still talking in my ear at the same time I was starting the show. You know, I was just kind of juggling both. So, how about little Tim O'Brien here with the pay's a lot better, too?
3: The pay's a lot better, too. A one.

0: Choo-choo.
1: It's Sammy Bush.

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Little train 45 going there. Yeah. Let's see here. I want to play a little Del McCoury. Let me find something here. Wasn't quiet. Yeah. Let's see. Why don't we do a little... I'm going to do a little Charlie Daniels and Del McCoury doing Uncle Penn. Yeah.

All right. Unlike Steve Earle, Charlie Daniels remembers the words. Oh. Hell yeah. Del yeah. I guess we should say. I always have to correct myself there. But, how about the old Tony Rice All-Star Jam? What's that? Mark O'Connor, Tony Rice, Sam Bush, Jerry Douglas, I think. You know, the fellas. The fellas are doing 9-pound hammer.

0: Boy, it's not a 9-pound hammer, but it sounded a lot like a roll-on buddy, huh? Well, whatever, you know. Sometimes you just can't trust the labeling on these things. Let's see here. What do I got? I got a little Sierra Hall. The illustrious Sierra Hall here. Doing what do you say?
1: One.

0: Oh, yeah, Sierra Hole there. What do you say? What a good one. That was from Rebels and Renegades series. Yeah. Let's see here. Got it. Fiddler Free Agents, Bronwyn, Keith Hines, and Jason Carter. That's right. Bronwyn was in Golden Highway, which was Molly Tuttle dissolved about a year ago. I'm butthurt about that, as you know. And Jason Carter, who has left the Traveling McCoorys to focus on his solo career. So, and now they're married. So we got a couple of free agent fiddlers and their couple. I'm interested to see what they're going to do. But maybe something like this. This is Likes of Me.
1: One.

0: Oh, yeah. Bronwyn, Keith Hines.
1: Thanks, everybody.
0: Jason Carter. And speaking of traveling McCrory's, I guess I'll play some of them, huh? Yeah. And I'm sure they'll be fine without Jason Carter, even though he is one of the best. You know, there's fiddle players out there. Maybe they'll hire Bronwyn Keith Hines. Anyway, here's traveling McCrory's.

0: Yeah, you know, on second thought,
1: those traveling McCourys probably will be missing that Jason Carter fella.
2: Woo!
1: Traveling McCourys for traveling. What a banger that is. Absolute banger. And let's see here. Let's get into a little Fireside Collective, huh? This is Let It Ride.

0: All right.
1: All righty, folks. Hey, Saturday that's what I said. Night.
0: Yeah. Thursday morning. It's the 2-hour folk hour. That's right. And of course, they got a negative 10 for the excessive use of drums up there, but Dug It Up said they made it up with 11 points, a positive 11 points for the vibes. Yeah, that was a head nodder. Uh-huh. That was a good one. All right. How about little AJ Lee and some Blue Summit here?

All right. Yeah, that was I'm With Her with I-89. I'm With Her headlining Romp next month. That's right. Unfortunately, I'm going to have to miss it. It's the weekend after Father's Day, and my annual family reunion got rescheduled for that. Hey, Darren O, what are you doing the weekend after Father's Day? Speaking of Darren O, we're, an hour and 15 minutes away, or hour and 5 minutes away from the Rock and Roll pre-show here with Darren O. But you're still in tune to the Folk Hour because it never ends. This is Shadowgrass.

0: Oh yeah, a little Shadowgrass here on the Folk Hour.
1: Thank you.
0: You'll Never Leave Harlan Alive. What a good tune. And very much appreciate that band and that voice, of course. And we appreciate the Grass Gang in the Troll Room. We appreciate Kilo Romeo coming in to the old 9-volt fund there.
2: But it looks like they're lit.
0: Yeah, Kilo Romeo plus plus in the chat. Out of Podcast Guru, 420 sets it in the grass. In the grass to you, Kilo Romeo, and...
3: thank you.
0: And looks like Chad F. has been hitting me with some sat streaming, too, which is very much appreciated. So, yeah, I got that node rebuilt and after that crash, and everything seems to be working. So, appreciate everybody taking part in the value for value. So, to kick off the second hour of the Folk Hour here, why don't we get into a little bit
2: of... green sky?
4: Green sky, bluegrass?

Green sky, bluegrass there. Asking the deep questions, what if we did it all for money? Let's see here. What a good tune. We haven't played that one here on the Folk Hour in a long time. But how about the Little Smokies here doing Justin Townsend Earl cover? Doing Harlem River Blues.

Little Smokey's there with Harlem River Blues. Yeah. And I was listening to Bowl After Bowl last night. They were doing it live. They were off a day because their little boy had a birthday and they were having a good time on Tuesday night. But Sir Spencer was talking about how it's hard sometimes. Well, if you're someone who tries to deal with things with humor, you know, it's sometimes it's hard to deal with things with humor because, you know, sometimes just that shit ain't funny. This is the Broco.

Broco there with "That Shit Ain't Funny." Oops. Hey, how about little Dave Rawlings Machine here? He's got a sweet tooth.

0: What are these songs even about? David Rawlings' machine there with Sweet Tooth. It's probably about drugs. I don't know. But why don't we get in the grass with that...
1: That blue-eyed, bluegrass bad boy, you know it.
0: Yeah, you know what I'm talking about.
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3: 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Like I'm serious, I have hope.

0: All right. You probably heard that that poverty parrot going off there during that tune. That was 11-11 sats from Dame Booley Steed. That's her row of banjos.
1: Thank you.
0: And she said, Billy String's crazy talent boost on the 2-hour folk hour. Nailed it earlier with Broco's, by the way. Banjo, banjo, banjo, banjo, hashtag grass gang. Well, thank you, Booley Steed. Appreciate you, you know, contributing to both the Thursdays and the Sunday shows. Being a regular. It's always appreciated. So why don't we go ahead and play this one?

0: Yeah, of course. The Dorfels of Ben Cheetah. Of course, I'm one to believe that one good instrumental, of course, always deserves another. We had Billy Strings, the Escanaba, and then Ben Cheetah there by the Dorfels. And of course, you heard the train whistle blow. That was Oystenberg with the 22-22 sats, of course. You heard the whistle. You knew which one it was. And he said, choo-choo. Well, you know what time it is. Oh, thank you very much, Oystein. I don't think I said
1: smoking
0: that.
1: Smoking long

Ronnie McCurry, everybody. Keeping it cool with Ronnie.

0: All right, Traveling McCurry's there with Runaway Train. I've been leaning on them Traveling McCurry's today, huh? Such a good band, though. But let's see here. We heard that train whistle blow. That was Darren O himself, 22 sets, saying, "I'd say play a train song, but you are in the grass." Well, in the grass, and thank you, Darren O. And of course, Darren O is coming up in just a little over 10 minutes here with the Rock and Roll Pre-Show, of course. And I've got a meeting directly after I sign off, so hopefully that wraps up and I'm able to enjoy most of the Rock and Roll Pre-Show and boost myself. Return that boost love to Darren O. That's right. But seeing that we're about 10 minutes away from the Rock and Roll Pre-Show, how about a little Grass Gang Southern Rock from Blackberry Smoke? This ain't much left of me.
1: 3, 4.

0: All right. Yeah, that's pretty good. Ain't much left of me there. Let's see. What do I want to do here? You know what? I'm going to do something I don't do very often. I'm going to play some Stephen Seagulls to wrap us up here on the Folk Hour.
1: Thank you! Thank you, everybody. This is our, as I said, our first time in France, and this is
0: don't go back.
1: Thank you, everybody.
2: Thank you.
1: We have one more song, ladies and gentlemen.
0: Yeah, me too.
1: On the
0: Grass Gang.
1: Show.

0: Yeah, that flagrant use of a drum set can only mean it's time for the Rock and Roll Pre-Show with Darren O. Coming up next here on the No Agenda Stream. That's right. You can join me again on Sunday morning for the Sunday morning 2-hour folk hour. I'll be here, and I'll be in the grass. And until then, ladies and gentlemen of the Grass Gang, stay in the grass.
1: Sounds like a bonanza!

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week. And man, the Reverend Dr. got us all revved up. He's the Rev, I guess that makes sense. Boost him big, boost him now. It's a two-hour folking good time, but I am going to change gears. I am Darren O. This is the Rock and Roll Pre-Show. 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

0: our house, because we all need a little extra madness in our day. You know what I'm saying?
1: Welcome to my house.
0: Yeah, and welcome to this guy's house. Do you

of the Net Ned Birthday Report. Memrose. But hey, it's that time of the show where the Black Knight of the Motor City, Net Ned, he lets us know who's having a birthday, why we should care, suggests some tasty tracks to make your day better, worse, or somewhere in between. He points out there's one last show before the last show of May, and on this day, the Federalist Papers were released, Volkswagen was founded, and Harambe died. Please, no dicks out in the troll room. Well, I mean, you should have said that before the start of the show, to be fair, Net Ned. Famous birthdays today include Jim Thorpe, Jerry West, Gladys Knight, Rudy Giuliani, and Marco Rubio. But how about a questionable list of music birthdays? Ah, you missed a couple good ones, though. T-Bone Walker would be 116 today, which is the same age as the oldest person in the world right now, which is a woman. She might be crazy. Starting out slow. I mean bluesy. They had electric guitars way back then.

0: Walker with Dizzy Gillespie's band. Wow. Would be 116 today. Steve Brooklyn came in with 1, 2, 3, 4. He says, I don't care whose birthday it is. So he doesn't care that John Fogerty is turning 81 today and he doesn't even have a tombstone shadow yet.
1: It's true.
0: He was born on the bayou.

Luckily for Bemrose, the Net-Ned birthday report rolls on with Wendy O. Williams, lead singer for the Plasmatics, would be 77 today. Net-Ned included her, he says, because she mostly did live concerts topless and the trolls like boobs. That may be true, but we are an audio-only format, Net-Ned, so she might have also been a sex junkie, he said. Oh, just like Bemrose. Too bad his wife isn't.

0: Okay, I'm like totally understanding why Ben Rose doesn't like this part of the show now. Roland Gift, lead singer for the Fine Young Cannibals, turning 65 today, and sometimes the best gift you can give the trolls is to get them caught in a trap. And you know what? I like this song. Why would you play this version of this song?
1: This is Suspicious Minds.
0: Poor Elvis. Yeah, I know he didn't write it, but poor us for having to listen to it.

you. Those were the fun days in radio, Ken Wharf. Hey, we're going to make it or break it. You got to vote. You got to call in 1-976-542-1972. Come on, call in now. You want to make it or break it here on the Mighty Noah Gemma Stream.

0: program directors are demanding it stops. This might be the most hated track you've come up with on the birthday report yet. Ned, we should write this down. Make a note of it. And last but not least, Ned says it's Bembrose's favorite part, the last song, which he will actually like. Wait, that is a very strong statement. Chris Ballew, singer and bassist for the presidency of the United States, turning 61 today. How about some free peaches?
1: Here's a little song that we know we made up.
0: Does Bembrose like anything? I'm skeptical.

Go down to your local Piggly Wiggly and just grab some peaches. I got a couple additions, though. Bembros, we can't let this end so quick. Phil Vassar, nice guy, country music legend, turning 64 today. On another day. Here in paradise.

0: you guys.
1: Yeah, and one more when Billy Vera, the man, the myth, the legend, turns 82. I ask you, what did you think I would say at this moment?
2: This one's called At This Moment.
1: It's a sentimental song.

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0: You've got it on the Mighty No Agenda stream where we're not happy until you're not happy. Yeah.
1: We recommend you troll Darren O'Neill.
0: Here's one for Bemrose.
2: There's nothing wrong with disodium eta or whatever it is.
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0: Thank you. Hey, if there are any, like, news guys in the audience, reporters, I think the quote for the papers is, Bare Naked Ladies fans would rather burn than leave the show early.
1: Oh, no, here comes Kurt Russell.
2: That was just Ben Rose. Be nice to Net-Ned.

the Doors. That's Jim Morrison, Mimi Dvorak's buddy. Love Me Two Times right here on the Mighty No Agenda Stream. Getting you ready for the best damn podcast in the universe. Going to play this next one for Sir Crocky and Boodley Steed and whoever else likes this particular band.

Yeah, Black Sabbath back in 1999. A little too lame. A little too limp-wristed for Sir Ryan Bemrose, the manliest of all men in the troll room. Noagenda.stream. Gonna play this one for the Reverend Doctor. I can play train songs, too.

0: train song. The late, great Todd Snyder, along with hardworking Americans, and thanks to the Reverend Dr. Pfeiffer, came in with that train-loving boost. 22-22, and you can too.
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2: 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Are you fucking retarded?

Yeah, that's the Company Band with Hot Topic Woman. Did you mean the store? I guess. The Company Band says the one and only Big Stevie Stones, the Clip Machines, is what you get when the members of Clutch, Fireball Ministry, Fu Manchu, and CKY form a supergroup. Super as you think that might be. Thank you for your courage, and well, thank you for your courage, Big Stevie Stones, and thanks to the Reverend Doctor for boosting, and thanks to C. Brooklyn, who came in with $5 and said dealer's choice, and it's always hard. I say we keep it steady. Thank you, C. Brooklyn. Is this value for value, baby? RNR.show. Boost! Cash App. PayPal. Whatever you got. Get to the troll room, noagenda.stream, and troll along. Come on, find the beat. Find the beat! You gotta find the beat. I think they found it. It's a good beat.

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You know what, Jeff the Stream, we're getting you ready for the best damn podcast in the universe. Let's do it one more time. 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
1: Thank you very much.
0: No, thank you. You've got it on the Mighty No Agenda stream, and it's almost time for your programming, but first, a blitz. Not blitzed. A ballroom blitz. The neutrals feel like dancing.

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0: Chicago's own power pop masters. Material issue here on the Mighty Noah Jenna stream. Let's go up north just a little bit from Chirac.
1: I know it's early, but this is already the best Christmas I ever had.
0: The Waukesha Boys.
2: You guys, we've been touring for about 11 weeks now and singing every day. We did some touring with you two, and Sam and I said, hey, you know, Bono's a good singer and all, but we did our part to kind of show him up and sing as best we could. So needless to say, our vocals are fucked, but you can't say that on the radio, so our vocals are shot. So anyways, we need some help. Can you guys help us out on this next song? Oh yeah, oh yeah. All you have to do is say three syllables.
1: Whoa!

Bodine's, the Waukesha boys with the party noise, still the night. Let's go down Aussie way, what do you say?

0: back to 1993. Midnight oil beds are burning. You've got it on the mighty No Agenda stream, and I think it's that time. Billy Bones helps to check the clock. It's time for you to reach out. Feel the vibration. Let them deep down into your soul. Let them wash over you like a warm summer rain. Can you open up your mind? Can you open up your heart? Can you look at yourself in the mirror right now and admit to yourself that there may be things in the universe that you don't understand, that with just a little bit of understanding, your life might be better, your teeth might be whiter, you might be taller, you might be skinnier, you might be the smartest one in the room, of course, unless your members is there, and you might have a bevy of beauties, and if so, please share with Cotton Gin or Billy Bones. All you have to do, brothers and sisters, is believe. And give me just one little amen.
1: Is this a song about childhood?

It's madness, I tell you, madness, and in honor of Chris Ballew's birthday, let's get a little weird with some peaches. You can only do the whole Net Ned birthday report in Weird Al covers.

One and only Weird Al singing about them peaches, thanks to Dug It Up, who came in with $6.66 via the Cash App. That is $ Ozzy Ball, OZZIEBALL. And he says, for fancy fun times. Thank you, Dug It Up. They're all fancy. Most of them are fun. Here's one where you can headbang right alongside Sir Nevin.

0: pretty reckless. Heaven knows right here on the Mighty No Agenda stream.
1: I mean, come on. Shove it in our face, will you?
2: Go fuck yourself.
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0: Wheaties. How you doing, Sir Mix? 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

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We see the rain pouring through a gaping wound. 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
1: Or just tune into the Mighty Noah Agenda stream every show day for lots of fun.
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1: A what?
2: A quick lesson in the ancient Aztec philosophy.
1: Oh, cool. Going your time for one more.

0: Going back to 1983 for that one. Def Leppard, Rock of Ages. Ben Rose says, I love Rocky Road. A lot of people don't know he wrote a health book. His very simple. You can have Rocky Road, bacon, and coffee. That is what sustains Sir Ben Rose. If you think that's a lie, go to noagenda.stream. But that is going to do it for another edition of the No Agenda Rock and Roll Pre-Show. Thanks to everybody for tuning in, requesting songs, supporting the show, and yes, trolling along. It is all very much appreciated. Get your requests in now for the next show by going over to rnr.show. But it is now time for the main event, the big show, the power at the top of the hour, the media deconstruction that you need to function. They are given every ounce because every second counts and earning their pay each and every day. They're the hard-hitting, noble-shitting, truth-spraying, jingle-playing, future-telling, insanity-quelling, groundbreaking, ring-six-shaking, troll-baiting, media-berating, critical-thinking, teaching, value-for-value, preaching, baggy trouser-wearing them and trying to stop swearing and alleviating your fears, brothers and sisters, for over 18 years. 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But until then, I am Darren O'Neill, and these are my last few words. Take it away, Podfather.
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2: Keep it right here. 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
3: 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Who the fuck is that?
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4: I don't think I can keep it up. I don't have that ability.
5: You're a bunch of...
2: Thank you, Darren. Rocky Road, bacon, and coffee. Yeah, that sounds like a winning combination. Do not take this before a three-hour show, I tell you. Thank you very much for the Rock and Roll Pre-Show. Darren O'Neill on the Wheels of Steel. Support him. Boost that guy big. In the morning to you, trolls, you are connected directly to the heart of the Texas Hill Country.
6: Ladies and gentlemen, please rise for your Gitmo Nation National Anthem.
2: Rise and sing.

A problem about things, and hundreds of millions was spent. The Biden administration and the Obama administration spent hundreds of millions of dollars trying to get it to work, and they failed, and we'll be spending. You'll give me a number. And for the most part, it didn't work. I mean, they wouldn't even have water in there, but when they did, it was just dirty, filthy water that leaked out, and we got to work on it. And they were supposed to cost almost $400, think of it, $400 million, because it's like putting the skin on a skyscraper, but bigger, much bigger, many skyscrapers, you could almost say, other than for the world. So I think of

0: $400 million. I don't know. You never know with cost overruns.
1: Don, we have to...
0: And 7 minutes later, POTUS was still talking about his Trump lake.
2: The most beautiful blue, very thick.
0: You think of it as a very sophisticated form of rubber. No leaks, no problems. And it's beautiful. It's called American flag blue. That was the color we chose.

0: Just potty mouth. It's longer than 90 seconds. That's true. Just Baker's taking creative freedoms there. Hey, as long as you use No Agenda lyrics, it kind of sounds okay. Hey, in the morning.
1: In the morning.
0: Hey, how you doing?
1: Good.
0: Okay. Well, in the morning, fat lady.
1: Fat
0: in the morning,
1: lady!
0: Fat bitch. In the morning, to the Valkyrie.

morning to all you trolls in the troll room. I hope you're ready, because we got a show for you after we fire off that bat signal. There it is. Retweet the tweet. Boost the toot. Slash the X. Wine on the blue. Cry. Spin a reel. And do some nutty on the TikToks. Episode 1872 of the best podcast in the universe. Your No Agenda Show is next.

0: Adam Curry.
1: Yep. It's all good. Beady beady boo. Oh wait. Beady beady bee. Beady beady bee. I gotta save this. 1872 project. Yes. Okay. Yes. Overwrite. Yes. Okay. Hey. 2222. Piddly doo. Piddly doo. Piddly doo. Oh. Oh. You're back. What happened?
2: I decided to change networks.
1: Yeah. How'd it go on Tuesday?
2: I'm sorry?
1: How did it go on Tuesday with Horowitz?
2: It was good.
1: Oh, no network issues?
2: No.
1: Oh, okay.
2: Why?
1: Just asking a curiosity, you know, like, hey, how you doing? You know, have a
2: jockey
1: for a couple of...
2: Well, you've never done that before about Horowitz, about the network.
1: Well, only because you... Well, I just care, okay? I care.
2: Well, I got these different these networks. I use the... Well, it's a long story, but yeah. You're on... This is a little more... This will be better.
1: Okay.
2: Ready?
1: Yeah, I'm ready.
2: Hit it.
0: Adam Curry, John C. Dvorak.
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3: We're back to Buggies and Bases and broadcasting live from the heart of the Texas Hill Country right here in FEMA Region Number 6. Good morning, everybody. I'm Adam Curry.
2: And from Refinery Row, where we've come to the realization that Tai Chi walking is not going to make you ripped. I'm John C. Dvorak.
4: It's Crackpot and Buzzkill in the morning.
1: Please tell me you haven't been Tai Chi walking.
2: No, of course not.
1: Oh, of course not.
2: Who's going to believe that bull crap? Have you seen these ads? Yeah, I started Tai Chi walking. Now I'm ripped and this guy's muscle bound. Come on.
1: No, I haven't seen the ads.
2: Oh, are you paying for your services and not just letting these ads sneak into your feeds?
1: You mean YouTube?
2: Everything.
1: I pay for YouTube.
2: Oh, you pay for, well, that's why you're not seeing these ads.
1: Well, and that's why my life is much better.
2: Well, you're missing out.
1: No, I'm not.
2: What if you wanted to do Tai Chi walking?
1: Well, I would have heard you say it's bullcrap and I wouldn't have done it. I wouldn't. Uh-oh, stop the press. Uh-oh. Oh, this is a mistake. This is a mistake. So, whereas we both thought it was dynamite to have the vice president fill in for Carolyn Leavitt.
2: Yeah.
1: Now General Scott Bessent is filling in. So Trump's got him on a rotation. Hey, you got to do a swing shift today. Oh, yeah. Boom. So we went to Fox. Boom. There's CNN. I'm waiting for CNN. Waiting for BBC. They've got a switch now. MS now has four talking heads on screen. Come on. Huh?
2: Maybe these are like auditions.
1: Yes. All right. We're going to do a screen test with you, Scott. And the way we like to do that here at WHTV is we like to put you right out there and get you in front of the crowd. And let's see what your ratings are. I don't think, I'll have to look at it after the show. I don't know if this is his gig.
2: No, he's too glib. The thing about Vance is he's very pleasant. He's got a nice smile.
1: Yeah.
2: He, you know, plays to the crowd. He's kind of like wants to be liked.
1: Yeah.
2: Well, Bess is gay.
1: What? Gay guys can be funny and entertaining. In fact,
2: yeah, if they're gay comics, maybe.
1: Yeah, see? Right away, your network got shut off because you said the G word. There you go. And John's gone. I'm glad you switched to that network. That was great. Okay, we'll put a mark in here as an edit. Oh, brother. Just can't get good gear anymore. Come on, man. Come on. Come on. I got things to do today. Oh, brother. You know, John's just sitting there talking away. Yak, yak, yak, yak. You should
2: interesting.
1: You should not insult.
2: I guess not.
1: General Bessent. This is not a good idea. He will take his revenge. If you know, it would be great if he did campy gay stuff. Wouldn't that be awesome?
2: Yeah, he doesn't have. You know,
1: oh, come on. Come on.
2: Humor.
1: Hey, you got to switch networks because you cut out again.
2: Yeah, I don't think so.
1: You got to cut. You cut out again. Switch your network.
2: Okay, I'm switching back.
1: It was a bad idea to start with.
2: Yeah.
1: Yeah, now you're on super delay. Go reconnect. Change your network. Never has a problem with Horowitz. Doubtful one as many. I don't think. I've only rage quit once. But, you know, have I really? I think one time. That must have been like episode 118 or something. I was tired of. What was I tired of? I don't remember. I don't think it was trolls. It was just John then. It wasn't you guys. It was John. All right. You back?
2: Yeah, here's what happened. This is the network that just disconnected.
1: Yeah.
2: So then I went back to the other one, and then you were bitching because it doesn't work. And so then I'm back on it again, but this happened once before.
1: Yeah?
2: A couple months ago.
1: I can recall this happening a lot. In the history of the show, it has happened many times.
2: No, I'm talking about this specific thing.
1: Yes. But considering you're in Silicon Valley's backyard, you would think
2: because overused. Everyone's on the networks.
1: Everyone's on the AI. Oh,
2: I'd be better off in Iowa.
1: All four. Yes, the quad screen is finally filled up with General Scott Bessent. Oh yeah.
2: You want to put him on?
1: Yeah, I could probably do that. Let's see. You know he's not going to be any good.
2: Yes, you do.
1: Let's see. TV dot.
2: He's too halting. Halting is his style.
1: Yeah, but it's not a great style.
2: No, it's not.
1: You know, again, as I said before, you cut off. I mean, it would be great if he did campy gay stuff. That would be.
2: Yeah, well, he's not going
1: to
2: do that.
1: That'd be fantastic. Let's see what he has to say. Come on in, General.
5: On the other side of this, that gasoline prices will follow.
6: Is there something on the table?
1: Sorry. They're running the table with him.
5: The teams have been going back and forth, and President Trump has made it very clear. He talked about it at the cabinet meeting that
1: he's wearing a blue Swatch watch. Wrong.
5: Iran has to turn over their highly enriched uranium. They cannot pursue a nuclear weapon. And the Strait of Hormuz.
1: Hormuz?
5: Your question on energy has to free transit.
1: Oh, he's dying.
5: Navigation of the seas has to be free.
1: He's dying.
5: As it was before.
1: He can't do it.
5: He's not going to take a bad deal. He's going to make a great deal.
2: We knew this before he started.
1: And you know what's...
2: Oh,
1: now
2: they're going nuts. Piling on.
7: How long until we see your signature next to President Trump's face on a $250 bill?
5: Well, as Treasury Secretary, I have two mandates for U.S. currency.
1: Oh, he's dying a thousand deaths. By the way, I just noticed he has this his mouth in an odd way resembles that of Elizabeth Warren.
2: I have to see pictures now.
1: You got to take a look at it. It's
5: Trump could be.
1: Oh, he's boring. Oh no! There's only one thing worse than not having the answers is being boring.
2: Yeah, he's no good at this.
1: No, give him the hook.
2: I mean, he's only fair when he's on Face the Nation.
1: Trump should come out now and say, "Bessent, you're fired." That would be perfect for this. You're no good. You failed the screen test. Goodness gracious. So I was.
2: Who'll be next? You know, I can always tell you who's going to be next.
1: Rubio.
2: Exactly.
1: Court. And Rubio's going to. He may be. I don't know. He may be. Too
2: no, I
1: serious.
2: Don't think so. I think Rubio, who is a performer.
1: Yeah.
2: Will kick ass. He'll do jokes. He'll do shtick.
1: If he dances, extra points.
2: Now, your bit about him, about Bessent doing some gay material, it would be better if he came out kind of as a Rip Taylor type guy, wearing a flamboyant outfit and then doing prop comedy.
1: Like, no, more like Carrot Top.
2: Well, Rip Taylor's really the progenitor of Carrot Top. Yeah,
1: but nobody in the universe knows Rip Taylor anymore. Nobody.
2: And and Rip Taylor's to throw confetti in the air. That'd be a good bit.
1: Oh, my goodness. Oh, now he's showing the app. He's showing the app.
2: Oh, no.
1: Yeah, this was...
2: Give him the hook.
1: This was the... I actually have the...
2: Get that dancing guy out there and have him pull him off.
1: Here's a clip about the app.
8: And starting today, parents who set up Trump accounts for their children can download a new app to manage the account. Treasury Secretary Scott Bessent says 6 million children are already signed up for the IRA-style savings accounts. Parents and loved ones can contribute up to $5,000 a year into the account. For children born in 2025 through 2028, the federal government will donate an additional $1,000. The accounts don't officially open free for money. Investment until July 4th.
1: You know, the thing, it's really too bad. I mean, I'm a big Scott Bessent fan, and he has done some great snide jokes when he was at the World Economic Forum. He kind of lays into him, but this is not his wheelhouse. And this app, he should just say, girlfriend, let me tell you about this app. I mean, just throw in a girlfriend, anything but this.
2: He could never do that. That would never happen.
1: I know. I'm just trying to help him out. The press corps.
2: Yeah, I think throwing the confetti in the air would do it. He says, how's that for an answer?
1: So I was thinking about AI and stuff and how it's changed production, how it's changed our lives, how it's changed the art, how it's changed the end of show mixes. One of our producers reminded me, you know, Ebola has been in our lives several times. I think it was two previous times we've had Ebola pop up and be scary and the media being filled with it. I think it's two in the past 18
2: years.
1: Yeah,
2: this is what you do.
1: This is the third time. And I'm reminded about how creative everybody was. So I put together a short little medley.
9: And in the black trunks, weighing in at over 3,000 troops, the ISIS of virus, the killer from Nigeria, Ebola.

0: Yeah. Remember how good those were?
1: Yeah, that was the, we had an era where everybody was Weird Al Yankovic.
0: Yeah.
1: And they could do these parody songs, and the AI won't do that. It can't. In fact, if you try to do a parody song, it won't do it.
0: No, it's not allowed, because God forbid.
1: Yeah, because it's, you know,
0: and even
1: because it's legal, but it's probably going to get thought of as illegal.
0: Well, yeah,
1: stupid AI.
0: Even me just playing that will get this episode removed from Spotify.
1: Probably.
0: No, yeah, and not even though probably.
1: There's not one thing there that was remotely a copyright violation. Nothing.
0: Let's check in with Ebola real quick.
2: There are growing concerns around the globe about the Ebola outbreak in Central Africa. The World Health Organization saying the epidemic is outpacing their efforts. ABC's Rena Roy has the latest.
3: Health officials are racing to contain the rapidly growing Ebola outbreak in Central Africa. Just 1 week after declaring Ebola a global public health emergency, the World Health Organization admitting the outbreak is outpacing its efforts.
4: Not only is it difficult to test for, but right now it's spreading in these
0: communities. Wait a minute. Birx keeps telling us we need the test. And now this guy's telling us it's difficult to test for? Something's up with that.
3: Health emergency. The World Health Organization admitting the outbreak is outpacing its efforts.
4: Not only is it difficult to test for, but right now it's spreading in these communities faster than health officials can keep up with, and it's likely larger than documented.
3: The WHO sending supplies to the Democratic Republic of Congo, where officials suspect at least 200 people have died from the virus. This UN plane bringing protective equipment for health workers, medication, and tents for triage. The European Union and UNICEF sending 100 tons of supplies, including testing kits. Several countries, including the U.S., now are tightening travel restrictions. Americans coming from affected areas can only enter through airports in Atlanta, Washington, Dulles, and...
0: What?
1: There's a half a ton of stuff per dead person?
0: Huh?
1: 200 dead, 100 tons? They're sending 100 tons of what?
0: Stuff.
1: Testing gear?
0: PPE.
3: Houston, and they're required to undergo enhanced screenings, including temperature checks.
0: Temperature check. Enhanced screening. Let me take your temperature. What kind of enhanced screening is that? Remember during COVID, and you go to a restaurant and they'd point that thermometer at your head?
1: Well, don't you remember pre-COVID during the swine flu? No, SARS. And they had every airport had these thermographs as you're walking down the airport.
0: Oh,
1: they had,
0: yeah.
1: Remember the thermograph?
0: Thermograph. Do you remember the thermograph? Yes. Oh, yeah. And you walk by it. Oh, you're too hot.
3: And they're required to undergo enhanced screenings, including temperature checks. Non-citizens are banned from traveling here at all if they've been to the impacted areas in the last 3 weeks. At least 10 African nations have been warned they now have an elevated transmission risk. With the FIFA World Cup less than 3 weeks away, fears are growing that the virus could spread beyond Central Africa.
2: And now, despite the warnings and fears, health officials stress that the global Ebola threat remains low.
1: It remains low, but hey, play this clip. This is I have the Ebola in the USA clip.
0: Ebola in the USA.
5: The CDC sending an urgent request to its staff members for help screening Americans returning to the U.S. from Central Africa for any potential signs of Ebola. The internal email obtained by ABC News and sent by acting CDC Director Dr. Jay Bhattacharya asking for volunteers to bolster efforts at airports to check passengers for symptoms like fever. Bush Intercontinental Airport in Houston, Texas, now one of just three entry points, along with Virginia's Washington Dulles and Hartsfield-Jackson in Atlanta, for U.S. citizens who have been in the Democratic Republic of the Congo, Uganda, or South Sudan in the last 3 weeks. Non-Americans are currently banned from entering the country if they've recently traveled to those areas. Ebola is suspected to have killed more than 200 people, and international aid groups say this outbreak could become the deadliest on record. A dire scene in the eastern Congo, a baby born to a mother infected with Ebola, dying from the disease. Health officials warning the outbreak is spreading faster than responders can contain it.
0: Yeah,
5: one American aid worker in the region.
0: That's the the talking point there.
1: The talking point.
0: Faster than they can contain it.
5: From the disease. Health officials warning the outbreak is spreading faster than responders can contain it. One American aid worker in the region telling us doctors are already stretched thin.
6: Right now we're working 14, 16 hour days, 6-7 days a week. We're trying to rotate to get breaks.
5: At least 10 African nations bordering the Democratic Republic of the Congo now at an elevated transmission risk.
2: And David, the request for CDC volunteers to help with airport Ebola screening as millions of soccer fans are expected to travel to the U.S. in less than 3 weeks for the World Cup. But the CDC insists that the risk of spreading Ebola here in the U.S. remains low.
0: So that was
1: they always have this little kicker at the end. Yeah, every one of these reports. Low.
0: So I'd say the I'd say this is, of course, it's ABC, so it's mainstream media. All of them, including Fox, are like Democrats. Hey, man, if we can't screw up Trump in the midterms, let's at least screw up world soccer.
1: Yeah.
0: That's all they want. They just want to screw stuff up.
1: Yeah, they like to screw stuff up.
0: They do. They do.
1: They're doing a good job. I think they're doing a wonderful job of it.
0: Yes. Oh, man. The funny thing is that no one's ever upset about this. No one's ever upset about these things, about this PSYOP. Man, Epstein files. Okay.
1: Yeah.
0: Yeah. Man, Epstein files. Yeah.
1: Since we're going to change topics, I have a little interregnum here.
0: Oh, you're using the interregnum term. This is something new. This is President Trump is an interregnum in the liberal world order. So you've been affected with the new world order, liberal world order talking point, interregnum.
1: I was unaware of this problem.
0: I've never heard you use this word.
1: Well, it's a good word. It's not a great word.
0: It's not a good word.
1: I should say, I should use, what is the foodie term when you have
0: entremont.
1: You have a piece of sherbet. You have like a small spoonful of sherbet. Sorbet.
0: Chef has specially prepared this for you and for you only here sorbet. At the table.
1: Yes. Here you go. It's one spoonful.
0: What is an interregnum?
1: No, just the thing in between, you know.
0: No, I don't think that's true.
1: Yes, it's a moment of in-betweenness.
0: I mean, do you mind if I ask the Book of Knowledge first?
1: Go ahead, ask.
0: A Book of Knowledge. Give me the definition of interregnum. People like the Book of Knowledge.
1: Yeah, they do.
0: They do. Here we go.
7: According to the Book of Knowledge, an interregnum is a period when normal government is suspended, especially between successive reigns or regimes. It derives from Latin meaning between kingdoms and refers to any interval when there is no ruling authority or a temporary gap in leadership.
0: Ha! Huh.
7: Thus,
1: yeah, exactly what I said.
0: It's not at all what you said, and you used it completely.
1: Yes, in between.
0: It's in between. It's specifically in between kingdoms. You're doing
1: kingdoms of our clips.
0: Oh, okay. Hey, I think I learned something. Thank you, Book of Knowledge. I learned something here. Somebody said, hey, man, you going to open source that? No. You have every stupid podcast in the world using our Book of Knowledge? No.
1: No way.
0: No. I spent hours on that. All right. Interregnum. I love it's even better now when they say it about Trump. Interregnum, in between kingdoms. So he is, by definition, not
1: king.
0: A king.
1: No, not a king. Oh, not a king.
0: By definition, an interregnum, he's not a king. It's in between kingdoms.
1: That's a good point.
0: I'm just saying.
1: I think you got a point there. You can slam home at the next city council meeting.
0: Okay. So, I don't know what that has to do with it, but thanks.
1: Here we go. This is from mid-1960s, about 65, I believe.
0: Mm-hmm.
1: A little dialogue on the series Dragnet, a TV show with Jack Webb.
0: Great show. Dumb. Is that the dumb, da-dum, dumb?
1: Yep. Dumb, da-dum, dumb, dumb.
0: Dumb, da-dum, dumb, dumb. Dumb, dumb.
8: You've been smoking marijuana?
9: Marijuana's illegal. I know that.
8: That's right.
9: For now. In a couple of years, things may change when all the kids grow up and start wearing ties and going to the polls. Marijuana is going to be like liquor, packaged and taxed and sold right off the shelf.
8: I doubt it, Mr. Shipley.
9: Look, I don't mean to be disrespectful, but it seems to me there must be better things for cops to do than chase down wild rumors about something as innocent as marijuana. Why don't you go after the big bad guys, the heroin peddlers? I won't argue with you about them. They should be stopped.
8: That's right. We'd like to put them out of business. That's why we're here.
9: What do you mean?
8: We're trying to keep them from getting a new customer.
9: There's a big difference between marijuana and hard narcotics.
8: Yeah, but it's only a small step.
9: And everybody who takes a drink is going to be an alcoholic. We know that's not true, don't we? Let's face it, we're on opposite sides of the fence and there's nothing we can do about it. For you, if there's a law against it, it's wrong, black and white. I just don't see things that way, that's all.
8: Well, you ought to give it a try, fella. It might keep you out of jail.
9: Maybe. But we'll change the law someday, even though your friend here thinks we won't. Believe me, it's a new world. Your laws are as outdated as bustles. Laws are going to have to be changed to keep pace with the new morality. They'll change or we'll have to break them.
0: Oh, man. The Lear Foundation was already working in 1960?
1: I don't think that was... You think that was...
0: No, no.
1: It seems unlikely.
0: Is there a dragnet where they're talking about LGBTQ?
1: There probably is. You know, I think somebody's got to start... data mining the old Dragnet shows. This is kind of like The Simpsons.
0: Predictive programming. That's very interesting. Well, of course, it was the liberal media hippies who were running the show back then, even.
1: Yeah.
0: Because then in the 70s, we got All in the Family, and we know that Meathead was a dope smoker.
1: Yeah.
0: So, interesting. Well, I can't say that it's bad, but it's right down to the packaging and tax. That's interesting.
1: Yeah, I know. It was really great.
0: That's pretty good. I like that a lot. Hey, you nailed it on those teen takeovers.
1: I have I had three clips of the teen takeovers. And not all of them, but at least two of them mentioned the idea that we've talked about, which is that parents should be arrested for these teen punks.
0: Well, yes. I mean, I have one or two clips myself. I'd love to hear yours, because when I heard how these parents are acting in this regard, I'm like, yeah, you're probably right. I only see two, though.
1: There's another one. I'll find it. It's got the wrong title.
0: Of course. What are we starting with?
1: Let's start with the... there should be teen takeover too. Okay. I'm looking for Teen Takeover 1, but let's skip right to the Fox. This is from Tampa, Florida. This is the Teen Takeover Fox 44.
10: Okay, so there's a new TikTok trend. You know, takeovers, going into restaurants, trashing places, meeting up, driving crazy. Listen, that's not going to work in Polk County. There's a whole lot of laws that not only hold juveniles responsible, adults responsible, but parents responsible for your children's conduct, to include juvenile curfews. Now, summer's coming, and we want the kids to have a good time and a fun time. They worked hard in school this year. We don't want them to start next year with a criminal arrest record. But I'll guarantee you.
0: Who is this guy? Is he
1: a blowhard?
0: Is he from Dragnet?
1: He's the cop.
0: Oh, yeah.
1: Jack Webb.
0: He's Dragnet. Cool.
10: Tearing up people's businesses, fighting in the streets. We're going to light them up, all of them. And then, Mom and Daddy, if you don't hold them accountable personally, make sure they're home when they need to be, then we're going to come lock you up too, or charge you civilly, depending on which laws we can plug in. But parents, hold your children accountable so we don't have to. We will hold them accountable if you make us, but then we're going to hold you accountable too.
1: Uh-oh.
10: Think about that, and then have a good summer.
0: Why don't you marinate on that for a minute?
1: That's Florida law.
0: We're going to light them up. What are you going to tase them? That's what they need. They need to be tased. Well, let me just throw an interregnum. This is what happened in Chicago.
11: From day into the night, Memorial Day weekend closed out with more teen takeovers. In Hyde Park, three people were shot and several arrested.
0: Yeah, this is not just messing around in Chicago. We shoot you.
11: The past couple of years, the so-called teen trends have been a thorn in the side for police.
12: We need to do everything we can to put a stop to these events, and that means giving the police all the tools that they could possibly bring to bear.
11: City Council's Public Safety Committee Chairman Alderman Brian Hyde Hopkins has been trying to give police more tools, like an earlier teen curfew, but Mayor Brandon Johnson has been against it. Hopkins says as the teen trends continue, more of his colleagues are supporting curfews and other measures.
0: Other measures.
12: It's their voters that are calling them and demanding something be done.
11: And it's Chicago's police superintendent demanding something as well. During a City Club appearance last week, Larry Snelling says it's time to stop making excuses for the teenagers who participate.
0: Here we go.
13: And there has to be accountability. The failure here is that when we don't put accountability on teenagers, because teenagers need it more than anybody.
11: Which means having the tools to make arrests. And there's a growing call from Snelling, Alders, and the mayor to make parents accountable. Because the teen trends gain steam on social media, St. Sabina's youth organizer Lamar Johnson says many parents are aware and even enabled their kids.
14: Nah. Like majority of parents, not all, but majority of these parents know exactly what their teens are doing, know where they are, Ubering him, taking him down there.
11: Alders are working on a parent accountability ordinance that would hold them responsible if they allow their children to engage in criminal activity. In addition, City Council is working on a social media ordinance that will allow police to work with companies to remove posts that could potentially result in violent behavior.
0: Well, censorship. That's how it starts.
1: Yep. Wow. I agree.
0: Do you agree what?
1: That censorship, it shouldn't be done.
0: No, but that's how it started. Oh, it's bad posts. Bad posts.
1: Hmm. Well, I can't find the clip one, but this is part two of another series where they talk about this. Must
15: now, Chicago officials weighing targeting parents with one representative.
0: It's the same lady.
15: Proposing charging parents of minors arrested at teen takeovers after the city's 10 p.m. curfew with contributing to the delinquency of a minor. A Class A misdemeanor punishable by up to a $2,500 fine and 364 days in jail. This strategy of potentially charging parents.
1: Why don't they say why don't they say 3 years?
0: Let me hear it again.
15: Fine and 364 days in jail.
0: That's 1 year. It's not 3 years.
1: Oh, I'm sorry. You're right.
0: Hello?
15: This strategy of potentially
1: I'm
15: charging parents.
1: I'm doing math in my head inaccurately.
0: Yes. I mean, you're almost ChatGPT accurate.
15: Jail. This strategy of potentially charging parents. Do you think it would be effective?
16: I think that it's a start. We need to have a proactive approach from police, whereas they should be monitoring social media to establish where these meetups would be occurring.
0: And place meetups? Wait a minute.
1: It's a meetup.
0: It's a meetup. All of a sudden, it's a meetup.
16: To establish where these meetups would be occurring and place the officers accordingly.
15: One idea as desperation to rein in teen takeovers grows.
0: But there was stuff like this. We had weird stuff going on as kids, and we'd all, hey, let's go meet up there, and we get all rowdy. I mean, it's really social media that makes it happen.
1: Well, it's social media that is drawing more attention to it.
0: Yeah.
1: When I was a kid.
0: Here we go.
1: Okay.
0: You had sit-ins.
1: No, when I was a kid, and this, I believe, was in the 60s, you'd go to the county fair in Pleasanton, Alameda County Fair. And on 4th of July, you'd always go on the 4th of July. They stopped showing the fireworks on the 4th of July because of this. Every 4th of July, year after year after year, you could go to the 4th of July and there would be a teen takeover of the fair where two rival gangs usually...
0: Yes, gangs, absolutely.
1: Rival gangs would come in and start pounding each other.
0: No. They would rumble.
1: Yeah, they'd rumble. This is, by the way, the movie with the musical... West Side Story. The musical West Side Story was from this era. And these kids would come in and you'd go just to watch it.
0: Of course you did. It's going to be a rumble.
1: Because they never involved you. They didn't come just randomly. And they would just go after each other. And they're doing it. If you watch the latest videos that come out of these teen takeovers, which I think is an interesting, the fact that they've coined a term for it, teen takeover.
0: Yeah.
1: And they all use the same term, teen takeover. When you see it, it's just two groups battling each other. They're not really, you see people holding their kid to the side and you see bystanders, but they never do anything to the bystanders.
0: Do you remember during Obama, this was a great piece of history. I probably don't have the clip. During the Obama administration, there was an equivalent of kind of a teen takeover. And this mom, this black mom comes right up to her kid and grabs him by the ear. And do you remember this? Like, what are you doing here? And she took, and it was
1: vaguely.
0: Everybody was covering this. Mom, Gene, I wonder.
1: They might have a clip. But anyway, so this is not a new phenomenon by any means.
0: No. When you
1: said this happening in restaurants, which I'm sure, you know, they used to be in public events.
0: Yeah. And then when the cops would come, it's cops! And then we'd all run.
1: They'd be scatter.
0: Scatter!
1: This has been going on for the last 50 years.
0: Longer, maybe longer.
1: Yeah, well, I'm sure it goes back to the 20s and 30s and longer than that.
0: How about the gangs of New York?
1: Yeah, there you go.
0: Basically, teen takeovers. Yeah. Oh, well. I like the parents who Uber their kids. Hey, go ahead, go to the takeover. Sounds like fun.
1: But this is leading to the arrest of parents, and I think this is the real trend that we're looking at.
0: It's the fuzz, man.
1: The fuzz.
0: Wow. Welcome to Boomer Agenda, everybody. I think it's great that we know all these terms. You could learn something from us.
1: Yeah. Yeah, especially if you're a Zed.
0: You know, I went to a movie screening last night. Called Young Washington. And it's...
1: Is this one of those Christian films that you rush to?
0: It is, actually. It was produced by the Wonder Network and distributed by Angel. But it's more about... They're releasing it on July 3rd, and it's more intended... It's not, you know, it's not like all... In fact, if anything, there's a lot of blowing people up in this movie. But that's interesting that you say that. Why do you equate Young Washington with one of those Christian movies?
1: No, I think that's the only thing you go see in it nowadays.
0: In the theater, yeah, probably. I realize how little I know of our own country's history. I didn't really realize.
1: You suspect that this was accurate, this movie?
0: Yes. Yeah, I think it was pretty accurate.
1: Was it idealized like you'd expect? I would expect it to be idealized.
0: Not really. In short, it shows that he wanted to be part of the British Army. This is colonial Virginia. And he can't because he's just scum. He's a colonist. You know, just go back to your farm, stupid boy. And then he gets an assignment, which he was meant to fail at, to go and scout out some land in the Ohio Valley, and then he finds the French. And I didn't really realize that the Brits fought the French over the Ohio Valley.
1: They're fighting the French over everything.
0: Yeah, but I'm telling you, I felt like, wow, I'm pretty stupid.
1: Why would you feel that way? These are details of history that very few people would know one way or the other, and it's not really that important in the scheme of things in today's world.
0: How Washington came to be and why, and you know, how the uniforms were chosen for the militia. It was like the prequel to Star Wars. That's what it was good. And a lot of people getting blowed up. It was good.
1: I could do without the violence.
0: Oh, really? It's part of our history, man. That's who we are. We're a violent, warring people. We don't want to admit it, but we are. This is our roots.
1: We're good at it, too, by the way.
0: And we were, and in fact, George Washington was friends with the Indians.
1: In fact, this is interesting because earlier in the conversation, you went on about how it'd be cool. You didn't use the word cool, but you were implying it, to tase these poor kids in the teen takeover, come in there with tasers and just... Electrocute, which is a violent act.
0: Well,
1: have you ever seen anyone just shot with one of these things? They shake a lot.
0: Well, half the people just keep walking from what I've seen of these taser videos. But I didn't.
1: More voltage.
0: I was only trying to extrapolate on what the sheriff said about we're going to light them up. So I thought that maybe if you light them up, that means you're going to electrify them. I don't know.
1: But lighten them up.
0: Anyway, it's a good movie. When it comes out, I recommend you go see it.
1: Yeah, I haven't. I've seen one movie at a theater in the last 5 years, and that's about it. I watch my movies on the video.
0: On the video? Oh, really? Do you get your from Blockbuster, or where do you get your video?
1: I get it from I get my videos from the TV.
0: This will,
1: let's this play. Will be I got screaming. Some screwball clips here. Let's play Whatever Dummies.
0: I was going to go into some real news. We've done nothing but screwball, but okay. Whatever, dummies.
17: What gas do plants absorb from the air?
18: Oxygen.
17: What continent is Brazil in?
19: Brazil is in Latin America.
17: What continent is Egypt in?
19: Why are you asking me these questions?
0: Wait, is this the stupid show where these women are all cute and then you cut four clips of that? I refuse.
1: They're very short.
0: Okay.
1: We spent wait, stop. Okay, now you know what it is.
0: Wait a minute. Here's the man who just said, I haven't been to the theater in 5 years. I don't go to the movie theater. I sit at home and watch these dipshits on TikTok for hours, and you probably emailed me a copy of this, didn't you? I'm sure you did. I haven't looked at your emails.
1: No, I did not. This because you hate this show. So this is the whatever podcast
0: this
1: where
0: this
1: guy.
0: This is not a show. This is not even a show. This is dumb.
1: Is it basically this guy? Okay, let's just do a little background here. This guy who's kind of a obnoxious character, but he has his moments. He's good at mugging, and he brings on OnlyFans girls and whores, basically.
0: And the difference is?
1: There's not much difference, it turns out. But he brings them on, and then they talk about love and sex, and then he goes out of his way to prove that they're all idiots by asking the simplest of stupid questions, man on the street version. And they can't answer anything. And now, you know, this show is run as a live 6-hour stream every day. It's very hard to watch.
0: I'm sure you are just, you're like people who watch Candace Owens, you're like this for this show.
1: No, I can't watch the show because it's impossible.
0: The stream's coming on. I can't wait
1: for the
0: stream.
1: You can ridicule me all you want. You can mock me.
0: Yes.
1: You can do what you think is funny. But yeah. I'll tell you right now, the show's not watchable. So you can only get the clips from it. You got to find someone who knows how to clip the show. But the point where they ask these idiotic questions and then they can't answer the simplest of questions with some of the dumbest things you've ever heard in your life, I think is amusing, especially when these clips are just 54 seconds, 30 seconds, 47. I mean, these are short. I'm not killing it with these long, boring clips.
0: I will in a moment. I got long, boring clips coming up.
1: So these are the whatever girls. Let's just play two. I'll play two of them.
0: No. We're playing all four. Let's go.
1: Okay, go for it.
17: Absorbed from the air.
18: Oxygen.
17: What continent is Brazil in?
19: Brazil is in Latin America.
17: What continent is Egypt in?
19: Why are you asking me these questions?
18: We spoke about slavery.
17: Egypt is where?
19: The Middle East.
17: What continent is Japan in?
19: Tokyo.
18: You are rebasing this. There's no way.
17: What country is immediately south of the United States?
19: Wisconsin.
17: That's a state.
19: Oh, I don't know. I have no idea, honestly. I've never been there.
17: Who painted the Mona Lisa?
20: Ooh, Van Gogh. No, that's wrong. No, Monet. No, I actually...
17: Monet? Were you about to say Monet?
20: Tesla? Who painted the Mona Lisa?
17: Justin Bieber.
0: So, this is interesting because you kind of put me down for saying that we should learn more about our history. And here you are with these.
1: Oh, you're throwing this my single comment back at you.
0: I'm very sad by this.
1: You should be.
0: I'm very sad.
1: This is pathetic, especially since these are hardworking girls.
17: Name three countries besides the USA. You can't repeat.
18: Africa.
17: Keep going. Africa.
18: Africa, Europe, Asia. Barcelona.
17: Okay, that's a country. Yeah. You know, sometimes I'm a bit harsh on the workers, but sometimes it's the only option. How many states are in the USA?
18: 25, 26.
17: How many planets are in our solar system?
18: I don't know. I'm sorry.
17: I just throw
18: seven?
17: Something.
0: Well, actually, I'm going to change my mind now. I think it's very... I praise the guys who started OnlyFans. These women would have been homeless and drug addicts. I'm glad they have a job.
1: Well, that's an interesting take.
0: I am glad they have jobs. This is horrible.
17: How many letters in the alphabet?
18: 27?
17: Oh. Maybe 28?
18: I don't know.
17: What ocean is California next to?
18: I don't know. Atlantic?
17: If a dozen eggs cost $3, how much is each egg?
19: $4.
17: What country is the Panama Canal in?
19: I don't know, honestly.
17: Lexi?
20: What
17: country is the Panama Canal in?
19: I have no clue what that means.
17: Guess. Just throw out a country.
19: Spain.
17: Where did the attack on Pearl Harbor take place?
0: Oh, man.
19: Japan?
17: What is 100 minus 66?
19: 100 minus 66. It's very simple. It's 66.
17: Wow, good for you.
1: Did you onward to number three?
0: Number four. This is number four.
1: Oh, that was three?
0: Yeah, we're at the end. I'm sad you don't have more.
1: What species? Yeah, okay.
17: What species?

0: 52.
1: Do you vote?
0: No.
1: Okay, good.
2: What is the capital of the USA?
3: Albany, New York.
2: How many planets are in our solar system? You're counting?
3: Seven.
4: Well, this does bring up an old story. When I entered Dutch school in fifth grade, speaking maybe 10 words of Dutch. But I understood enough to hear the teacher tell me, now, so this would have been 78. And the teacher said, America has 52 states. I went, and I raised my hand. I said, no. I said, it's 50 states. And the teacher went, they had 50, and then they bought Alaska and Hawaii, you stupid American. I may be exaggerating a little bit on the last part, but that's how it made me feel. I said, no, it's really 50. I remember, now here I was, young man, and I called up the embassy that day from home, and I recorded on a cassette recorder, and I asked them, and they told me I was 48, and you know, we bought Hawaii and Alaska, and I took it into school the next day and played it, and I got kicked out of class.
5: Yeah, that would happen.
4: And I think that was when I decided I would be a podcaster. This is the gig for me. I need to.
5: You decided something at that point because you realized that the system is corrupt.
4: Yeah. Yes. There was a lot of good education that I got in Dutch school, but that was not part of it. Anyway, that was fun. Do you think the guy makes any money with that show? How does he make money? Does he have a donation segment?
5: No, he doesn't. I don't know how he makes money, to be honest about it.
4: He's probably running OnlyFans girls.
5: He might be.
4: That's probably what he's doing.
5: This is the clip I have from the one girl who's accumulated $32 million so far in her OnlyFans business.
4: Yeah.
5: I mean, it's a business. It's a living, but she probably doesn't know how many states there are in the union either. It's unbelievable.
4: Is this a
5: but, you know, again.
4: Yeah. Well,
5: what's the difference between not knowing that and not knowing that that George Washington ran into some French dudes back in the day?
4: It was a little more than that. It's his backstory. It's the backstory. It's an important backstory. I thought it was good.
5: Yeah, okay. Well, I'm not going to say it's not a good movie. I'm just saying, what's the difference between not knowing some small factoid about Washington and not knowing how many planets there are in the solar system?
4: Seven.
5: By the way, that seven, the girl's counting on her hand.
4: Yeah, I'm sure she
5: on
4: was.
5: Her fingers since she gets the seven.
4: Mars, third rock from the sun is Mars. Moon is two.
5: We're the third rock from the sun.
4: So yesterday, the president did one of his cabinet meetings, and I was watching the stream, but then I was watching the quad screen, and the mainstream media does the same thing every single time. They show the president's preamble. Then when the secretaries are all giving their report, they cut away and then they laugh about the president, about how dumb he is. And I'll be honest, he went on for 10 minutes about the reflecting pool in front of the Washington Monument.
5: Oh, and the color of the water and the rest of it.
4: He went on and how he's done swimming pools and he got his guys and... Now
5: he's the right color blue for the paint.
4: From a builder's perspective, it was rather interesting. Like, oh, okay, I see what you did there. And I'm sure that I haven't been to D.C. in a long time.
5: I'm sure a construction guy would thought it was interesting, and that's about it.
4: Yeah, but it was this. Number one rule: talk about what you know about. But it just went on and on, and I was like, I wish I would have kind of seen this thing before he fixed it, because I'm sure it was a piece of crap. You know, he's talking about 11 truckloads of trash they took out of it. It was leaking. It was all oxidized. Nothing was working. So there was, you know, anyway, so then they'll do that. And then they cut back when the press is asking questions, which are usually, that's accurate representation.
5: Yeah, that's about right.
4: And then the next day, you get reports like this.
6: President Trump is adamant that Iran cannot have a nuclear weapon, but exactly how he pulls that off is still an open question. The president held a cabinet meeting at the White House today where he touched on a wide range of topics. But of course, the headline was, excuse me, Iran. And he said talks with the regime are still happening, but is leaving the door open to resume fighting if necessary.

0: want very much to make a deal. So far, they haven't gotten there. We're not satisfied with it, but we will be. We will be either that or we'll have to just finish the job. They're negotiating on fumes.
1: Fumes!
0: But we'll see what happens.
2: The president's
3: negotiating on fumes. I like that phrase.
1: Yeah, I mean, so did the mainstream media. M5M was all over. Although the phrase is you're running on fumes, but negotiating on fumes, maybe in the context of oil, is interesting. Yeah.
0: Fumes. But we'll see what happens.
2: The president said he doesn't feel pressure to strike a deal before voters head to the polls in November for the midterms.
0: They thought they were going to outweigh me, you know. We'll outweigh him. He's got the midterms. I don't care about the midterms. People understand that. They know that, very simple, Iran cannot have a nuclear weapon.
1: I don't care about the midterms. Probably true. So that's one version. Then, oh, he said something dumb. Oh, Anderson Pooper.
4: More breaking news tonight.
1: Breaking. It's breaking news. I'm telling you, it's breaking news.
4: More breaking news tonight. New American military strikes on Iran. That's according to a U.S. official who tells us that Iran has set out some new sites at the Iranian.
5: Get it together, Anderson.
4: Nearby Iran. The official adding that the military also intercepted drones being launched from Iran. It caps a day that saw the president hold a televised cabinet meeting during which Iran came up repeatedly. He suggested a deal is close, but also that there's no hurry to reach one, saying pressure from the midterm elections was not a concern for him. He threatened as well to, quote, blow up Oman, which is an ally of the United States in the Gulf.
1: And we all know what an ally is now. He's going to blow up Oman.
6: Iran wants control of the Strait of Hormuz. Would you accept a short-term deal that allows Iran and Oman to control the strait? And would they have to open it immediately, or would you be open to that happening over a period of time?
0: No, the strait's going to be open to everybody.
6: And who would control it?
0: It's international waters. Nobody's going to control it. We're going to watch over it. We'll watch over it, but nobody's going to control it. Oman will behave just like everybody else, and we'll have to blow them up. They understand that. They'll be fine.
4: Again, Oman is an ally, gives access to air bases and a port to American forces. And if you think the president's statement about blowing up Oman was a slip of the tongue, the State Department posted that clip of the president making the threat on social media not long after he said it. As for Iran, it says 23 vessels passed through the Strait of Hormuz over the last 24 hours. That's under what it calls its security protection, according to Iranian state-sponsored media, with, quote, hostile vessels still not allowed.
1: So that was the main takeaway everybody had. Oh, yeah. He says he's going to blow up Oman, an ally. And there's an ally. Oh, come on, people. Now, just a question.
3: Quite funny.
1: I think this is, isn't it rather unique? I'm sorry, let me do the Tucker. Isn't it rather unique that the president televises his entire and allows the press to be there the entire time? I don't remember any other president doing that.
3: No, it's not unique, but he does it a lot.
1: Yeah, and he does some long ones. Yeah, he actually, that's how he started off. And I said, yeah, you know, that is true. That's a good point.
0: We have a lot of very happy people around the table because we're a great team. It's been a tremendous period of time.
1: How many times have you heard a CEO of a company do this? This is exactly what the Monday morning management meeting was. This is like Bloom. It's a high Bloom factor.
3: All hands.
1: No, it's not an all hands. It's the management team. You sit down with the management team and you pep everybody up. Hey, everybody, it's Monday morning. Okay, in this case, it's Wednesday. Monday morning, everybody. We've got a great team. All right, we're doing great. Everything's fantastic. Good to have y'all here.
0: For our country, and things are going very well. Number of jobs. We have more people working today than we've ever had before in the history of our country.
1: Is that true?
3: No.
1: Well,
3: we have more people. We have more people than ever before.
1: Yes. Well, then, so it's true. More people than ever.
3: Okay.
1: Yeah.
0: And many other things. And I have
1: many other things.
0: A few words.
3: Many other things
0: that I think will be helpful. And last night was incredible. Not only Texas, but so many other places. And the numbers were fantastic. And they've really been that way for a year. If you look, it's hundreds of people won. And almost nobody didn't win.
1: Almost nobody didn't. Who didn't win? Which of his primary candidates didn't win? Do you know?
3: Not offhand, but there's, I think, one or two.
0: So, but last night was very, very powerful. So I'm thrilled to welcome everyone to the 12th cabinet meeting of our administration, and we're doing something that no administration's ever done. We're always letting the press join us because we're very open and transparent. You like the word transparent, but we're more transparent than any administration in history. No, to the best of my knowledge, press has never been invited ever to a cabinet meeting for any reason at all.
3: You know, I believe that to be true.
1: I believe it to be true. And the thing is, they don't cover it. They don't want you to know what's actually happening.
3: Well, it's kind of boring.
1: It's not boring. Why do you think it's boring?
3: Well, I've watched these things. They went because the first one he did, number one.
1: Four hours. Yeah, that was boring. Yes.
3: It went on and on. It was like, and everyone, and here's the thing that's bothersome. And I think one of the reasons you don't have these things, I think having the press there does serve a purpose. It keeps everybody in line because you don't have anybody spouting off because they know that it's going to be next thing to be front page in the New York Times. So you can't have anybody blowing up or having anything screwy happening in the press. It makes it very genteel. Which is probably what Trump wants. He doesn't want any, you know, because you have enough trouble with leakers. That he doesn't need that aggravation in his cabinet meeting, so he just brings the press in. There's not going to be any leaking now,
1: right?
3: It's all going
1: to
3: be.
1: But the bothersome thing to me is that no one covers it, and yeah, maybe because it's boring. But you know, like a good CEO, he goes through his most.
3: Well,
1: like,
3: you'd think they'd cover it better than they do because they have these press conferences and they're asking the questions. The questions are pre-answered in these cabinet meetings. Yes.
1: Well, that's what I'm saying. They cover the president's opening to be able to. Oh,
3: okay,
1: he said, Oman, you're gonna blow him up. He's an ally. He's dumb.
3: Yeah. And okay. Here's my take. I'm a journalist, and I've got the White House, and I'm thinking, do I want to go to this cabinet meeting and sit there for 4 hours and 3 hours or whatever the hell it is and listen to this crap? No. I'm going to go to the bar.
1: It was only an hour and a half.
3: It was too long.
1: So, no.
3: It's too long for the... No, I don't want to put the work in. I just don't want to do it.
1: I think it's for different reasons. I think it's because they don't want to report. So the president, like any good CEO, starts with a report. We have had zero illegals come in the last 12 months. Murder rate is the lowest.
3: Yeah, I'm taking the perspective of the journalist. I'm going to say the same thing. I'm going to say it again. So what? This isn't interesting to me. This is not good.
1: I understand.
3: This isn't news.
1: I understand. But I'm deconstructing media by showing you what they're not doing.
3: Well, they're not doing anything, it seems like.
1: Right. So therefore, did you know that we have the... I'm just going to presume these are true. And the fact that no one went out and said, he lied, I'm just going to say they're probably true. Lowest murder rate in 125 years.
3: Yeah, this seems to be true.
1: 11,888 criminal murderers have been removed. Most favored nation drug prices, which I think is, in fact, he was mad about this.
0: Under my most favored nation agreements, this is something that I wish the media would talk about because to me it's one of the biggest things ever to happen in our country. Mm. Certainly as to medical, anything having to do with medical. Because drug prices were delivering record-setting discounts on prescription drugs with price differences of 400, 500, and even 600% at the TrumpRx.gov.
1: Now, wait, he's going to screw this up himself here.
0: We recently added nearly 1,000 low-cost generics to the website. So we have drugs down 400, 500, 600%. Now you could say 80, 90. 70, 60, 50.
1: What?
0: Percent if you want. There are two ways. Depends on the way you ask the question.
1: What? Okay. He doesn't help himself with that.
3: And no, then that was no good.
1: And he goes into most favored nation drug prices. So a pill that costs $10 in London, but $110 in the U.S., now it's $20 for everybody. But that's a big deal. But of course, they're not going to.
3: Of course, again, if you read my current Substack column, Dvorak.substack.com, where I talk about the capture of the media by the drug companies.
1: Yes, it was a good piece.
3: They're obviously not going to write about this because it has anything to do with drug companies. Forget it's verboten.
1: And then he goes into the Somalis.
0: The Somalians, what they've done to Minnesota, the Somalians.
1: Somalians.
0: Crooked as hell. Ilhan Omar, crooked as hell. They're all crooks. And we got them. We got them.
1: We're
0: putting the clamps on. Get them. Boy.
1: Huh?
3: He didn't get Omar. She's still kicking. She's still doing her thing.
1: No.
0: That's an impressive group of guys that you have behind you. I was watching that. And
1: that's JD. A
0: couple of very strong women, too. But I was watching that last night. I said, I'm proud of you guys. In 2 months, we've exposed tens of billions of dollars of defrauded taxpayer money, prosecuted numerous fraudsters, Todd, and stopped billions of suspicious payments, very suspicious. Oh, you haven't seen anything yet? Well, you see, I'm getting reports from Todd, from JD. I've never seen anything like it. The kind of just hundreds of billions of dollars was stolen, and no other administration would do what we're doing.
1: And he goes on about that. And then he had a nice moment. He thanked Tulsi Gabbard, she didn't speak.
0: Before asking Vice President Vance to speak about these efforts, I want to express our tremendous gratitude to our outgoing Director of National Intelligence, Tulsi Gabbard, who's a terrific person, actually. She's come up with some findings that were pretty good. And Tulsi's worked tirelessly to restore trust and focus on the intelligence and with the intelligence community. They all respected her.
1: And he goes on about all the things she's uncovered about Russia. And then, you know, for some reason, and she opened up the JFK, RFK files and then the UFO files. I don't think Tulsi had anything to do with that. But then the secretary spoke and they actually were quite interesting. I'll skip Vance because, actually the beginning is kind of good.
5: Yes, sir. Well, first of all, thank you for your leadership, sir.
1: You always have to start with thank you for your leadership.
5: For making it possible. I often find in the fraud task force that there sometimes are barriers that we need to break down, agencies that need to coordinate, and I'll come to the president and say, Mr. President, I need your permission to do, he'll say, for what, for the fraud task force, and he'll cut me off and say, yes, go do it. So the fact that we have dedicated presidential leadership is really what's made this possible, because it does require, we've got great people around the table, but sometimes these agencies don't know how to work together at the lower level, and that's one of the things we've had to turn on and force with the fraud task force. So I want to shout out just a few all-stars here.
1: All-stars,
5: Linda at the Department of Education has been amazing at finding student loan fraud. You've got people who are either illegal aliens or aren't even actually real human beings who are getting hundreds of millions of dollars from the Department of Education for student loans.
1: And, you know, so most of these reports were all about fraud, and it really is unbelievable how much. I'll never forget my dad once when I brought him into my company. We didn't really have a great relationship, but I felt bad. So hey, you can be in my company. You can get a desk over here. That was not a good relationship. And this is in Holland, and my company was in line to get a deal with the Department of Education. Until we found out how fraudulent those guys were. I mean, they literally were committing fraud to pay us. I'm like, nah, I don't want any part of that. And I had to go testify in court later for that because it was so messed up. But I remember him saying...
3: And nothing came of it?
1: No. That guy was dismissed. He got kicked out of government. Oh, yeah.
3: Oh, okay.
1: Something did come out of it. But I'll never forget my dad, a good company man. He worked for the U.S. government for many years. He said, this is great. Once you get on the government teat, it lasts forever. And I'm like,
3: I've heard this. I kind of said the same thing.
1: I think the word teat is what bothered me the most.
3: The teat, yeah.
1: I'm like, this sucks. I hated that. It really bothered me. Here's Todd Blanch, our acting attorney general.
7: I'll just continue to talk about what the vice president was just talking about. The way that we are actually, it's one thing to uncover fraud, which we've done, and that's part of it, but it's also prosecuting the bad guys that are doing it and stopping stopping it from continuing. And that's where you have everybody in this room has inspector generals. And for many years, these really hardworking law enforcement members would identify fraud, and nobody did anything about it. DOJ prosecuted it, but spent a very little resources on that. So what we've done just in the past 51 days, over 400 law enforcement actions in this country related to major fraud. That's search warrants, that's arrests, that's convictions, that's indictments that are filed, and that's just 51 days. And it's not just the great prosecutors. It's the FBI agents, it's DHS and HSI agents, it's everybody in this room that has inspector generals that are now, they have been freed up. And it's because of you, it's because of the vice president saying this is going to be a priority of what we are going to do. Not just the Department of Justice, even though we're the prosecutors that are putting bad guys in jail. It's also the law enforcement at every agency, FBI and DHS. And so we're already seeing results.
0: And billions of dollars was given out just very quickly before Biden left office. Billions and billions were given out. And I mean, I know of many cases, but one, I don't know what's happened with it, but I think you're looking at it. I know Lee was involved in it environmentally. And Stacey Abrams was given $2 billion.
3: Yeah.
0: For that an account one. That had $103 in it, an environmental fraud, I guess.
1: So we heard about this. We heard about the $2 billion to Stacey Abrams. Did you ever hear what happened to that?
3: No, I did not. So, as far as I can tell, nothing.
1: So here is Lee Zeldin of the EPA. He gets to talk. He came right after Todd.
8: Thanks to your leadership, Mr. President. That was canceled. And they no longer have access to that $2 billion.
0: They won like hell. They wanted that money.
8: In fact, it was over $29 billion that have now, it's now been canceled at EPA. You told us to make it a priority. Now, this happened as soon as you came in. After the election, before your inauguration, they were caught on video saying that they were rushing to get billions of dollars out the door before you're swearing in because they were afraid that once you were sworn in, you were going to stop it. Well, that part, they were right.
0: You did. Yeah, we did.
1: So I didn't know that. I didn't know that they pulled that money back.
3: I may have known it.
1: This is the problem. I didn't know there were 400 arrests. I didn't know any of this stuff. Why would I? Because they're not reporting on it.
3: Why would you? Because they're not going to tell you.
1: Well, if it was Obama, they would.
3: It's not. If they tell you, are you going to vote Democrat? I don't think so.
1: Well, exactly. But Fox News didn't tell me either.
3: No, well, hello.
1: Okay, just saying. So then we got Rubio, who had some funny things to say.
9: Just two quick things I want to touch upon. One, you touched upon the border and security. Part of securing our border is dealing with the people that are in this country unlawfully, many of whom do not want to go back to the country that they originally came from for a variety of reasons.
1: Either now, listen to this.
9: Can't send them there, or some judge ties us up. And one of the key things we have achieved is now 20 countries have signed third country national agreements, meaning these are safe countries where individuals who refuse to go back to their country of origin can be sent to that country instead. We've gotten 20 countries now around the world who have signed agreements that allow us to deport people to those places. What often happens when you go to the person who's here unlawfully and say, we're going to send you to this third country, is all of a sudden they decide they'd rather go back to their home country.
1: No, man, don't send me to Nigeria. No, I'll go back to Mexico. I promise. I'll never do it again. And this is the one clip that I did see here and there on the main.
3: By the way, that was a stroke of genius to do that, pull that stunt.
1: It's a great idea.
3: Yeah. Oh, you can't go back to Costa Rica? Okay. We'll send you to Nairobi, you know,
1: Tanzania, whatever.
3: Tanzania or yeah,
1: no,
3: Congo.
1: No. There's Ebola there. I don't want to go there. No, I'll go back to Mexico. I promise. And then this got a little bit of play in the mainstream. Rubio on Cuba.
0: Could I just ask you, Cuba and Venezuela, what's going on there?
9: Well, interesting. On Venezuela, that process continues, that three-phase process, you know, of obviously stabilization, recovery, and transition. I would just say, just since January 3rd of this year, okay, and I think this number's right, and Chris or Doug can correct me on this, but I think over 10 million barrels of Venezuelan oil have been delivered to the United States since the 3rd of January.
1: That doesn't seem like a lot. 10 million barrels since January? Aren't some of these Middle East countries pumping out 5 million a day?
3: Yeah.
1: So $10 million in what, 6 months? That doesn't seem like a lot to me. Maybe it's more than was coming out of there. But I was like, no, that's odd.
9: That industry is being professionalized for the first time ever. It's going to the benefit of the Venezuelan people. They are selling oil in the market at market rates. The money's going to an account in the United States, controlled and monitored by Treasury, audited by KPMG.
1: I like that. KPMG in the house, people.
9: And it's for the first time ever, the money's not being stolen. It's going to the benefit of the Venezuelan people. Cuba's in a lot of trouble because, unfortunately for them, it's run by a bunch of incompetent communists. And being communist is bad. Being an incompetent communist is like the worst. And
1: Okay, Marco. Good one. Lubio in there.
9: But the country's been taken over by this company called Gaesa that basically controls 70% of the economy. None of the money in that company goes to help the Cuban people. None.
1: I didn't know this. Gaesa, Grupo de Administración Empresarial, which was set up by Raul Castro in 1955 and does indeed, according to reports, control up to 70% of the entire economy. Tourism, retail, finance, infrastructure, like the ports.
3: I'm just going to give you, just to interrupt you.
1: Yeah.
3: Venezuela oil production.
1: Yeah.
3: Currently it's up to 893,000 barrels a day. But it's been as low as
1: two barrels.
3: You have to look at this chart. It was as high as like 3.5 million barrels a day back in 1970, and it dropped to as low as, just next to nothing in 2020. I mean, it's almost, the chart is just at the bottom. It's the number so low you can't even get it.
1: So it's up though. That's the idea.
3: It's up a bit. Yeah.
1: It's up. Yeah. Hmm.
3: But they're not producing. They're not anywhere near capacity. Ridiculous.
1: No. Of course, I'm sure.
3: Which is what Trump's offering. And let's get back to cranking this stuff out, and then you can make this woman who runs the country will be rich. Without being corrupt.
1: Yes.
3: Although it's
1: All right, so then we go to Doug Burgum. He's of the Interior, and he starts to confirm some things about Alaska that I've been looking at, the pipeline, the North Slope, and so here he is on the oil, our own oil.
10: Well, I would, President Trump, under your leadership, we've opened up lease sales on public land. This is land that was put away for the benefit and the use of the American people, like the Strategic Petroleum Reserve in Alaska. The Biden administration had illegally stopped holding lease sales during their administration. President Trump famously said, drill, baby, drill, but before you can drill, you've got to open public lands. Between the lease sales that have happened in the Permian, in the Bakken, and on the North Slope, just since January of this year, it's over $4 billion of revenues come into the Treasury. That's 13 times more than the Biden administration brought in on lease sales in the entire 4 years they're in office. Sir, your policies brought that in 5 months. So with that, a lot of excitement, a lot of activity.
1: Excitement. Very exciting.
10: We also inherited...
1: All right, so very exciting, very exciting. Oil. I actually checked that, because I keep hearing about Alaska. And he talks about how all these land leases, and we know that in Alaska, the oil money goes to the Alaskans. And so that's...
3: A piece of it.
1: A piece, yes. But the same thing is starting to happen with these public lands, and apparently there's a backlog of 5,000 or 6,000 land leases for oil drilling. So I got to talk to the oil baron about it, who did send me a note this morning and said, your call on $60 oil is right. He sent me some long analysis. Someone who said it's probably going to go down to 62. And it won't take much. It won't take much. So supposedly Alaskan oil is going to China. I think it may be, but I don't think it's quite there yet. This is from CNBC.
11: I want to ask you, Joe just had some headlines here before we came out of the commercial break, which is basically that China may have agreed to buy U.S. oil. What can you tell us about the China meetings and China's energy purchases from the United States?
12: Yeah, I mean, 20 years ago, we were the largest importer of oil and natural gas in the world. And today, China is the largest importer of oil and natural gas in the world. So there's a natural energy trade there. We've sold them, you know, ethane for petrochemicals and oil on and off through the years. And I suspect we'll see a growth in their oil imports from the United States.
11: So you think, you said suspect, but you think they will be a larger buyer? We know they're a huge buyer of U.S. LNG, or at least Taiwan, South Korea and Japan are, China as well. You think they'll be a bigger buyer of U.S. crude oil?
12: I do think they will. There's huge interest in Asian buyers for more oil out of Alaska as well. You know, now our oil goes out of the Gulf of Mexico. We'll see more of that going over to China. But in the not-too-distant future, we're going to see more oil coming out of Alaska that's going to supply our neighbors and friends in Asia as well.
1: Yeah, that's the pipeline from the North Slope down to the South. We'll see. And then in the Q&A, there were only two kind of interesting questions in the Q&A. This one slipped in. I'm like, oh, I see what's going to happen here.
13: Are you expecting Congress to pass a federal gas tax holiday?
0: A gas tax holiday?
13: Yeah, that's
0: well, it's something we might talk about. Let's see what happens over the next week, 2 weeks. A lot of good things are happening.
1: Gas tax holiday. Well, of course. Of course you want to do a gas tax holiday right before the 4th of July. Because that's the date. That's the date. Yeah, we have gas. He has to have an announcement. Do you know how much the federal tax is on gasolina?
3: No, how much?
1: You'd be surprised how little it is.
14: Gas prices are rising again, and President Trump is now floating a temporary suspension of the federal gas tax as a way to give drivers some relief. Let's go to Morgan Stevens with the fact check team. So we got to talk about the numbers. Check. Let's start with the federal gas tax. I believe it's just short of 20 cents per gallon, right?
15: Yeah, the federal gas tax is 18.4 cents per gallon for regular and 24.4 cents for diesel.
1: Now, do you think that would make a lot of difference to people if it went down by basically 20 cents? If it went down by 20 cents?
3: I think to some people who chew up a lot of gas, especially these truckers.
1: Yeah, well, that's even more on oil. So that may be part of what he's thinking of doing. Oh, yeah, let's. And I don't think the president can do that. I think it has to be an act of Congress because it's a federal tax. And that 18.4 cents has been there since the 90s. It's been there forever.
3: Yeah, I'm surprised they don't jack it up.
1: Well, in California, I think you have almost $2. No, I'm sorry, 70 cents. 70 cents of state tax. And I'm still don't understand how you get to $7 a gallon in California.
3: Well, our blend is very specific to California.
1: Bad blend, yes.
3: It's a super. It's a blend that supposedly reduces smog, and it only can be made by a few refineries, and once those refineries get shut down by California and stupidity,
1: yeah, Trump talked
3: we
1: about
3: won't
1: that.
3: Have any gas at all, and then we can ride our bicycles.
1: And then the final question about the Abraham Accords.
16: Even with Iran, that just calls for further talks on uranium?
0: Or no.
16: The only option?
0: No, the basics. No, I would for some of it, you know, because it's a memorandum of understanding for speed. One of the things that will happen is the strait will open immediately. But it's got to be perfect. I'm not going to do this. I didn't do this to get a crummy agreement. The worst agreement ever signed was by Barack Hussein Obama. What a horrible agreement that was. It was a setback for this country, for the whole world. The Middle East would have blown itself up. No. And we'd like to have the countries we were talking about with Saudi Arabia, UAE, Qatar, and the others. We'd like to have them immediately join the, and Steve Witkoff is working on that with Jared and some others, but would like to have them join the Abraham Accords. It'll be historic if they do it. And we would, I think they owe that to us, to be honest. I think, because that really would be a tremendous sign. And I think those countries owe it to us. Steve, are you going to get them to sign?
17: We're definitely pushing it.
0: I'm not sure we should make the deal if they don't sign. You want to know the truth? If they don't sign to join the Abraham Accords, I don't know that we have countries in there already. UAE, great. Great countries, bold countries. And it's turned out to be so good, so effective. And so we're, you know, requesting strongly that they join. It'll be great. It'll be great for Saudi Arabia. It'll be great for Qatar and Kuwait, the whole group.
1: He's pushing. He's pushing real hard for it. Who knows? Who knows? Crazier things have happened. And I just listened to this, you know, it was overall, it was very positive, you know, a lot of good news about manufacturing and, you know, and Bessent came in and he had nothing but great news to report, of course. And I believe 80% of it is true, but no one hears this. And so we, as humans, we love bad news and we love living in anger and we love living in sarcasm. And it's just, it's too bad because people get so wrapped up in it. And I'll give you a point there for you talking about the algos and regarding Massey's so-called affair with Boebert. I think that people attract these algos and they just sit in that muck all day. It sucks. It's no good. It's horrible.
3: I've run into another interesting algo trick. I don't know what this is about, but I mentioned it to Mimi and she says, "Oh, I don't know what you're talking about. I haven't seen one of these videos."
1: Okay.
3: Because I have my algos are like, he'll talk about it on the show. I just put him on the algo. So there's a bunch of Russian chicks on that keep cropping up, and there's three of them in particular.
1: See,
3: there's one.
1: I would love to see your algo because, of course, you're getting Russian chicks after you got the nitwits who don't know how many planets there are or letters in the alphabet. Your entire your brain is frying, my friend.
3: So the Russian chicks, then there's a bunch of them, and there's also clips of Putin. And I think that Putin one show up a little more on TikTok. And it's what a great guy Putin is, and look at his security people, and he's hand signals, and he does this, and he does that, and he's got, and there's just, and there's meaningless drivel about Putin, about what a great guy is. The Russian chicks are all pretty, and they have funny stories about Russia and how depressing it is, but how great the Russian people are. And there's one Russian girl that's teaching how to say cuss in Russian. You want to know how to cuss somebody out in Russian? And it's one thing after another. And I think that this is, I believe there's an intelligence agency behind these. And they are promoting the idea that we're going to, and this backs you up, by the way. I don't know why you complain about it. But this backs your theory that it's Russia, China, United States, and maybe India forming a new nexus, because this is warming people up to Russia.
1: Yes, and you're right. Add India. Lubio was just there for the week.
3: Right. He was there just coincidentally.
1: With his wife.
3: But not coincidentally.
1: Nope.
3: And but this the Russian prop, the pro, it's oddly pro-Russian, even though they're cynical girls. They're all very pretty. One in particular is a beautiful girl, and she's telling us about, you know, how we should, you know, listen to the Russian women. It's just crazy stuff. And they're short, and they're on Insta, and they're on TikTok, and I've seen them, you know, they just kind of crop up. They also show up on Twitter, but not to an extreme. And it's just fascinating because you just see it as an op. It's a psyop.
1: Maybe, but I think the algos, you know, whatever you're looking, the algos aren't all that smart. So, yes, I think it's very easy for any agency to promote things and get people who are already interested in cute women. Could these Russian chicks, could they name all the planets? Probably. I'm just guessing.
3: Yeah. You know, they're not dummies.
1: Right. So you can see the difference. This is exactly what I'm talking about. People are living in this negative, in America, very much in America. It's. I just see it everywhere. Sucks. Everything's fake and gay. Trump, Epstein. That's all I hear all day long. But you don't hear any of the good stuff. And it probably doesn't even matter to them anymore. Hey, there's no more idiot illegals coming in. Oh, that's good. Hey, you know, we got a lot of people at work. Yeah, that's pretty good. Hey, we got a lot more jobs coming. I talked to one of our kids here the other day, Parker. I meet with him from time to time. He's like, I'm thinking about becoming an HVAC guy. I want to make 200 grand. Yeah. Where does he hear it? On this show. Like, that sounds pretty good to me. So,
3: talking about, since we're on the topic of good news, let's move to this story. NASA moon base big story.
1: Yeah. Buggies and bases, everybody. They're back.
18: Take a look at NASA's vision of a future moon base. Massive. Potentially hundreds of square miles on the lunar surface, complete with astronaut living quarters, lunar rovers, and power stations, with the ultimate goal of heading to Mars.
19: And we want to be in an environment where we can learn the skills so that astronauts can go and plant the stars and stripes on Mars someday.
20: Splashdown confirmed.
18: NASA's moon base plans come just 6 weeks after the Artemis II mission that sent astronauts around the moon for the first time in 50 years. NASA hopes to land Artemis IV astronauts on the moon in 2028. Building a moon base will come in three phases starting this year, eventually using drones and rovers to scout the best landing sites near the South Pole. In 2029, they'll begin assembling the moon base, including solar and nuclear power systems. Then in 2032, the first astronauts will begin living and working on the moon.
21: Artemis astronauts will stay longer, explore farther, and conduct the kinds of science that advances exploration itself.
18: With China also aiming to build a lunar base, NASA plans to establish a perimeter around the American base. It's an ambitious timeline, and NASA will need to learn and react fast and mitigate the risks, including from long-term radiation exposure and micrometeorites that shower the moon.
1: Now, do you think that this still inspires young people, this whole moon business? Or is it more like, hey, man, get my gas down to $3.
3: I mean, that's an interesting question you'd bring up. Let me contemplate. There's a series of NASA clips.
1: Yes. NASA's gone farther than anyone else. Yes, NASA.
3: And so it starts with NASA moon base, et cetera, one. This is an NBC report, and there's this three parts, and it talks about what they're trying to, because Trump wants to defund or not defund, but to pull back on the NASA funding and give more of it to Musk.
1: Okay.
3: And so this is, so now NBC is pushing back with this presentation.
22: And NASA Administrator Jared Isaacman joins us now. Mr. Administrator, thank you so very much for joining us tonight. Fascinating timeline on all of this with the first part of Operation Moonbase. It seems like it's already in motion. And it also seems like the first things first is...
1: Hold on a second. Could they not come up with a better operation name than Operation Moonbase? Is that really all they got?
3: Lame.
1: Yeah, very lame.
22: Mapping out and exploring the lay of the land in as much detail as possible with the rovers and the drones, right? What does that look like?
19: Well, I'll tell you, we're off to a really great start, right? So Artemis II, just a month and change ago, we got to watch those four amazing astronauts fly around the moon, bring them back safely home to Earth, reestablish NASA back in the business of sending astronauts to the lunar environment. Artemis III is going to start stacking this summer. And then to your point, in parallel, while we're getting our astronauts ready for that grand return, we're building the moon base. So today we had some credible announcements. First three missions that will go to the moon, uncrewed robotic ones later this summer. But we also announced two rovers on the lunar surface that have autonomous and crewed capability. But this is just the beginning. We're talking about a $20 billion investment over the next 7 years to establish that enduring presence on the moon, realize its scientific and economic potential, and master the skills for where we go next. And where we go next is Mars.
1: Oh, please do tell me, what is the scientific and economic potential? What is it? Well,
3: I have no idea, but I'll tell you this much. If they're going to spend $20 billion to put a moon base up, I think we spent $120 billion for a high-speed rail in California that doesn't even have 1 inch of track laid.
1: Well, in that regard...
3: Maybe we should take some of our money.
1: In that regard, I think you're right. The money is rather insignificant in the grand scheme of things, but I can predict what's going to happen. I could get your Cauchy bets.
3: I'm gonna over predict after you're done predicting. I'm gonna meta predict.
1: My prediction is Artemis 3, probably, but Artemis 4, when they're actually gonna send people to the moon, blow up. It's gonna blow up. It's gonna be sad, and it's gonna blow up, and it's gonna be death, and it's gonna be no good. That's my prediction. Your meta prediction?
3: They're not gonna do jack.
1: What do you mean?
3: Nothing blows up. Nothing happens.
1: I mean, it's not...
3: Yak, yak, yak. They're going to talk.
22: If I understand,
3: a couple of robots up there, and one of them will stop working, And then they won't know what to quite do. This is just get put off. 2028, they're supposed to send the Artemis up with the people? No.
1: No. Okay. All right. NASA, too.
22: If I understand this correctly, you know, extraction of helium-3, again, that is probably pretty far on the horizon. But we're talking about nuclear power that may
3: answering
22: not...
3: Answering your question.
1: What? They're answering my question?
3: Your question was, what are they get? What are you talking about? What are they going to get out of? What are we going to extract? Helium-3.
1: So? What is the cost of extracting helium-3 from the moon? What is helium-3?
3: I think it's used for,
1: balloons.
3: You got
1: balloons.
3: No, it's not used for balloons.
1: For party ask balloons.
3: It has to do with nuclear power. Why don't you ask the Book of Knowledge to explain it?
1: Okay, I shall. Book of Knowledge. What is the use of helium-3? All right, here we go. Book of Knowledge is scribbling away and looking for answers for us all.
2: According to the Book of Knowledge, helium-3 serves four primary earthly purposes. Neutron detection for security screening.
1: What?
2: Dilution refrigerators for ultra-low temperature physics. 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
1: Listen to this.
2: Nearly 80% of current helium-3 is used for security purposes worldwide.
1: For security purposes, for scanning you at the airport. I'm so happy we're doing that, NASA.
22: If I understand this correctly, you know, extraction of helium-3, again, that is probably pretty far on the horizon. But we're talking about nuclear power that may not have any radioactive fallout. There's all kinds of things we could do with helium.
1: Fusion. Oh, bull crap. Oh, all kinds of fusion. Yeah, here we go.
22: What do you think sizable amounts of helium-3 would do to a space economy if we could...
1: Space economy? All right. How about Earth economy?
22: Extract it from the moon.
19: So helium-3 has applications for quantum computing, and to your point, for fusion power, it can be more...
3: No, it doesn't.
1: Quantum computing, everybody.
19: Efficient fuel source for it. What I will say is there is helium-3 here on Earth. We can manufacture it. In fact, a lot of the reactors up north are capable of doing it. But the question will be, will there be so much demand that helium-3 from the lunar surface...
1: Oh, so much demand for quantum computing. Okay, good night, NASA.
19: Actually sparks that lunar economy. Or maybe there is economic potential. We don't know. We haven't been there in a really long time, and we're going back. We're putting a heck of a demand signal out there. I mean, there's going to be so many landers and rovers on the lunar surface. Certainly, we're going to have our astronauts there infrequently at first until you get to the point where it may be...
1: Who is this the guy? Is this...
3: Isn't this a NASA head guy? He's like a lunatic.
1: He is a lunatic.
3: I think they found him in an insane asylum.
19: An operational base similar to how we keep a continuous presence in low Earth orbit on the International Space Station. So there may be a lunar economy, but what we do know is there is water ice there, and our astronauts will work with it, again, to master those skills that are going to be imperative, because in the not-too-distant future, if we can put astronauts on the moon, we'll be able to put them on Mars. Oh! The hard part is how do you bring them back, and manufacturing propellant. On the moon is a great place to figure it out when you're 4 or 5 days away from home and really get good at it before you send astronauts 9 months, a year away from home on Mars where they're going to have to be incredibly good at those skills.
1: This, I'm against all of this. This is the worst idea ever. Who cares? Open the straits. Give me $3 gas. Then we can talk about moon stuff. It's going to be the lunar economy. Oh, okay.
22: The price tag that you kicked around at the top of this conversation, still $20 billion, but obviously mass drivers excluded in that. But is that realistic?
1: Nuts. Oh, very realistic.
19: Oh, absolutely. I mean, you take a look at the resources that President Trump has made available between the Working Family Tax Cut Act. That's a $10 billion one-time plus up in NASA. I mean, the single biggest supplemental investment since the Kennedy era. A large portion of that going into exploration, which is putting American astronauts back on the moon to stay, which is the moon base. And then I think you take a look at the 26 appropriations, the president's budget request. We absolutely have the resources. And not only that, to dial it up, to get those landers on the moon, get the rovers there, to learn in that unique environment.
1: You're right. We're not getting people on the moon. We're getting Waymos on the moon.
3: Robots.
1: Robots. Okay. Impress me.
19: To inform phase two and phase three to realize that enduring presence on the moon and do all the other things. The International Space Stations, our astronauts.
1: All the other things.
19: Our X-plane portfolio, the orbital X-plane, economy.
1: What? What? We went from the lunar economy to
19: all. That's our X-plane portfolio, the orbital economy.
1: The orbital economy.
3: A lot of economies going on.
1: X-plane.
3: Got the space economy, the lunar economy, the orbital economy.
19: Lots of great science, missions of science and discovery like Roman and Dragonfly.
1: Throwing
3: out words now.
1: Yeah, that's the SpaceX stuff.
19: The public should rightfully have high expectations for what NASA can deliver with the research.
1: Very high expectations.
19: Sources available. And we intend to show them.
1: Land a dude there. All right, show me that.
22: Yeah, and just to put things in perspective, I mean, $20 billion for a lunar base here in California. We're still waiting for that link from L.A. to San Francisco, and that's over $100 billion. NASA Administrator Jared Isaacman, thank you so much for joining us.
1: Thank you so much for that information. Thank you. I'm so incredibly happy. I'm so happy about this. That's great. That's just fantastic. I got to play an interregnum.
3: Another one. Wow.
1: No, we're interregnum full today. Have you seen
3: the show title, interregnum?
1: Oh, no, I wrote it down. Have you seen the new Ferrari?
3: The electric one, the doofus looking one?
1: Yes. I mean, as a kid growing up, you know, you had your matchbox cars, your Hot Wheels. You know, a Ferrari, it was like a thing you knew you'd never have. But it was cool, and you see one driving like, oh, it's a Ferrari. You knew which model Ferrari it was.
3: Oh, there goes, yeah.
1: Yeah, you know, and then.
3: There goes an Enzo.
1: Yeah, an Enzo. Exactly. Well, he's sitting in the middle. Look at that, the Enzo. And then this thing comes along. I mean, what a dog. And I got this report on it, which made so much sense once I heard about it.
4: It is called the Luce. It is the first all-electric Ferrari. Luce. And the numbers, well, at least they're impressive. 1,035 horsepower from four electric motors, 0 to 60 in 2.5 seconds, five seats, and a starting price, get ready for it, $640,000. That's the starting price. But the design, well, as one analyst said, the market has spoken. Ferrari shares down about 4.5% on concerns that the Luce will cheapen the brand and add significant costs that will be hard to recover. Ferrari CEO Benedetto Vigna telling CNBC that the Ferrari looks different because EVs are different.
1: This guy is about to be out of a job.
5: When you have a new technology, you need to make sure that technology is properly represented in the design.
1: By making it look like a piece of crap.
5: So the design must be different.
1: It's different like stupid.
5: You have to respect the different needs, the different wishes of the clients. So we will have clients, already existing clients that will take it, and some clients that are not client today, some people that are not client today that will get in our community.
1: Now wait for it. This is what I was expecting this part.
4: And it certainly is different. The Luce was designed with Johnny Ive.
1: They let that gay guy design
3: it. You just got clip of the day for this one.
1: Oh man, it was, I'm like, holy moly, they didn't do that, did they?
6: Clip of the day.
3: Wow, good catch.
1: No wonder it's a piece of crap. And it's got gorilla.
3: Johnny Ives, yeah.
1: I'm Johnny Ive. I build the latest Ferrari. I'm Johnny
3: Looks
1: Ive.
3: Just like an iPhone.
1: It even uses the Gorilla Glass or whatever.
4: And it certainly is different. The Luce was designed with Johnny Ive. He, of course, being the former Apple design chief. And much like the iPhone, the Luce's body is made partly from Corning glass.
1: Corning glass. What could possibly go wrong?
4: And guys, a lot of people are concerned about that Ferrari engine sound that made Ferrari famous, where they're going to do it through an electronic amplification system.
1: Oh, no.
4: That takes the noise
1: this is the dumbest of all dumb.
4: The rear axle amplifies it outside as well as in the cabin. And Sarah, as you said, we're just going to see how many people buy the new Luce.
1: Luce. Yeah, I'm Johnny Ive. I built the Luce.
3: I didn't know they were going to put a phony baloney sound effect on it. What's the point?
1: Exactly.
3: If you got an electric car, one of the cool things about them is that they're super quiet, or they make a nice hum. They make some, you know.
1: Yeah, they hum along.
3: They just do what they do. There's electric, but then you make it sound like a gas engine. For why?
1: Yeah, I know. There were more fun things this week. Our socialist mayor of New York met with the bankers.
3: Yeah, I saw that.
1: I thought that was kind of interesting. I have two clips here.
7: Mayor Mamdani spent most of yesterday afternoon meeting with the folks who helped make New York City the financial capital of the world to try to contain that backlash that you mentioned. Mamdani met with J.P. Morgan Chase CEO Jamie Dimon at their new headquarters in Midtown. Mamdani's office sharing with Fox Business that the pair discussed, quote, how the public and private sectors can collaborate to deliver both excellent public goods and a thriving city where all New Yorkers can succeed. From J.P. Morgan's perspective, they said that the meeting was constructive and included the importance of, quote, keeping the city competitive. But J.P. Morgan has been signaling with hiring moves that they're more optimistic about other markets. The firm has reduced their headcount in New York and now has more employees in Texas than they do in the Big Apple. And
1: that's because we have a stock exchange opening up here in Texas, in Austin, actually, I think.
7: Mamdani also met with Goldman Sachs CEO David Solomon at Gracie Mansion. Neither the city nor Goldman Sachs has given Fox Business a readout of that meeting. These talks are the latest efforts by Mamdani to make nice with the business community as he continues to push initiatives like city-run grocery stores and massive tax increases on second homes. Mamdani has also been meeting with other Wall Street executives from Bank of America and Blackstone, the world's largest commercial real estate owner. His office has also reached out to Citadel founder Ken Griffin, whom Mamdani previously criticized publicly over his New York City penthouse with that second home tax. Citadel telling Fox Business that Griffin welcomes thoughtful, serious conversations about the policies that can grow the city's economy and create more opportunities for all New Yorkers, and that, quote, reckless political theater serves no purpose. No meeting has been announced yet.
1: And there was a readout. In fact, they had a quote from Jamie Dimon about this meeting later in the day.
8: J.P. Morgan Chase CEO Jamie Dimon warning progressive left leaders are driving wealth and business and taxpayers out with their tax-the-rich agenda and socialist economic schemes.
9: Can't demonize success. The Wall Street Titan also sending a blunt message to New York's Mayor Mamdani, saying he doesn't care what the socialist says, but he's watching what he does.
23: They think that somehow being anti-business is going to help a city. It's not. So we all want to pay fair taxes. That's not the point. But at one point, people vote with their feet. And there are a lot of studies that have shown that all these people moved out. And they're obviously the tax. Obviously, New York's booming. So you're not going to see it in this year's taxes. But a lot of people are paying billions of dollars taxes left. Why do you want that? How does that help the lower paid person in New York?
1: Yeah. So it sounds like Jamie Dimon was not so happy with that meeting. Like, and the guy's no good. And you know who's back on the scene? Talk about algos. The one, the only, Pastor Manning from Atla Ministries is back.
3: Well, he's never gone anywhere.
1: No, but he's never had anything good enough. I mean, he ran for mayor and it was kind of funny. But
3: yeah, he also turned on Trump.
1: Yeah. Well, he turns on everybody.
3: Yeah, he turns on everybody.
1: But I have a clip here where he talks about Mamdani.
3: Well, he'd be good on this, yeah.
1: Yeah, not kid-friendly, everybody. So I'll give you a second to...
3: put your hands around your children's ears.
1: Stick your feet.
3: Ears.
1: Are you okay?
3: I'm choking to death here.
1: Are you all right?
3: I was chewing on a lozenge.
1: Ah, the lozenge went down the wrong pipe.
3: No,
1: careful with
3: almost.
1: That. All right, here we go.
24: A woman can't raise children. You can't raise children with tits. You got to have balls. You got to have a man. And for a man to not take responsibility to raise his children or to be executed, you have a responsibility before God. And we don't want to hear that. Women's rights. No. We got the sickest, poorest, economically deficient people on the planet. The other thing is this, is that when that boy Mamdani came out on the scene, this nigga is a Muslim. He is a jihadist, if you will, intifada, if you must, Hamas supporting anti-Jesus Muslim. And niggas are talking about he got a good program. I don't give a damn how good his program is. He's a Muslim and Jesus is Lord. And I'm voting for him and I ain't tell nobody else to vote for him. What the hell's wrong with you? I'm tired of the Democrat Party making bitches out of our women and pussies out of our men. I'm tired of it. I'm tired. I've had enough of it. I've had enough of it. The man needs to stand up and be a man.
1: The Reverend never disappoints.
3: Yeah, I don't know. I think that was disappointing.
1: Yeah, it wasn't that disappointing. It wasn't
3: that good. He used to be funnier.
1: Well, he did have some better.
3: Not just a Muslim rant. Anyone can do that.
1: Well, he was tired of the Democrat Party.
3: Yeah, well, that part was okay, yeah. But he didn't have enough verve. Yeah. I don't know.
1: Verve. More verve. Speaking of verve.
3: Well, before you go there, since you're talking about screwball clips,
1: mm-hmm.
3: This is another one. I just want to get another one of my predictions out of the way.
1: All right.
3: It's not quite getting there yet, but it's going to happen. This is the drone show mishap clip.
1: Okay.
10: A major fail at a drone show over the harbor in Sydney, Australia. 1,000 drones in the sky, almost 90 drones veering off course, dozens plunging into the water. No one was hurt. Officials say it was caused by a, quote, unforeseen change in radio frequency.
3: I'm predicting that somebody's going to take over one of these drones.

0: Attorney General Ken Paxton, backed by President Trump, defeated four-term incumbent Senator John Cornyn in the Republican Senate primary runoff Tuesday. Paxton has previously been indicted on charges of felony securities fraud and was impeached from office on allegations of bribery, dereliction of duty, obstruction of justice, and abuse of public trust. Paxton is the first primary challenger to defeat an incumbent U.S. senator from Texas since at least 1980. The Republican candidate spent nearly $130 million, making it the most expensive Senate primary in U.S. history. Paxton now faces Democratic nominee, State Representative James Tallarico, in the general election in November.
1: Now, this is the fight to watch. This is the interesting one. Tallarico is an interesting person.
2: Yeah, he's a screwball, isn't he?
1: Yes, he went to seminary school, so he's a pastor. He says, I don't know what kind of seminary school he went to, because he's all about the LGBTQ and God is a woman. And he said all kinds of, a lot of interesting
2: things. Right, God's
1: things.
2: A woman, yeah. Trans are the future.
1: Yeah, precisely.
2: All this sort of Texas stuff.
1: So we're going, yes, well, you know, the Austinites, the Houstonites, the Dallastonians, they love this guy. Oh, he's a Christian. Oh, well, he's a Christian. So, you know, and of course, Paxton is also a Christian. And here's the line of attack that Tallarico will be using.
3: Democratic Senate nominee and State Representative James Tallarico, thank you so much and welcome back, Tom.
1: Okay, hold on a second. I mea culpa. He said God is non-binary. I'm sorry. It's so much better than God is a woman.
3: Democratic Senate nominee and State Representative James Tallarico, thank you so much, and welcome back to Eye on Politics. So now we know you're going to be facing Republican Ken Paxton in November. You've wasted no time. You've come right out and called him the most corrupt politician in the United States. And I'm wondering, how convincing an argument will this be for voters in this Republican state?
4: Well, I want us to step back and appreciate the gravity of what happened last night. The most corrupt politician in America just became the Republican nominee for the United States Senate right here in Texas. 3 years ago today, Ken Paxton was impeached by his own party for using his public office, his position of public trust, to enrich himself and his donors at our expense. That kind of corruption is the rot at the core of this broken system. It's why we can't afford anything. It's why we can't get ahead no matter how hard we work. For 50 years, billionaire mega donors and their puppet politicians like Ken Paxton have rigged this economy against us. They've rigged the political system against us. And I think in this election, you're going to see Texans coming together, Democrats, independents, and Republicans, to defeat the most corrupt politician in America. And if we can do that in this race, in this year, in this state, then I think we can defeat this entire corrupt system. And that's when we can start to unrig the economy, start raising our pay, start cutting our taxes and lowering our costs.
1: See, he fails at the end, though. He's like, we got to get, you know, this guy's corrupt. He's no good. Once we get that guy out, then all of a sudden we can lower taxes. How does that make any sense? Those two don't compete, don't compute. I think it's going to be an interesting race to watch. I think Tallarico.
2: Oh, so I have a question for you. You're the Texan.
1: Yes.
2: And I asked a question before about Cornyn, and now I'm asking this. Did anybody do due diligence on Paxton? Why did he get picked as and knighted by Trump? Paxton sounds like a bad guy to push into this position.
1: I think this is about the Christian vote. As I said before, Paxton is in the faith office with Paula White and that whole crowd there. He's in the West Wing all the time. He's in Trump's face. He's got Trump's ear. Yes, sir, Mr. President. Yes, sir, Mr. President. Yes. The lobbyists love him because the guy is a player. That's why he'll do whatever Trump tells him to do. I don't think he's a great guy at all.
2: No, you've said this before.
1: Well, I'm answering. Creep, I'm answering. Basically, yes, yeah, he's a creep. And

0: he's done, you know, dumb, nasty
1: Well,
0: things.
1: I don't think he's a good candidate, just listening to what you just played.
0: I don't think so either. And I don't think he was a very good attorney general. In fact, I think he was a bad attorney general. I will say Chip Roy did not become attorney general. I'm glad about that. I didn't like that guy either. I've seen that guy. I've met him several times. Swarmy. Another guy. No, I don't like Chip Roy.
1: Smarmy?
0: Yeah, smarmy. Smarmy, swarmy, swarma. Whatever. Don't like him. I only have one more sequence here I want to play. Two clips. This is to show you how dishonest, surprise, surprise, Ms. Now is. This is, although I did like the term that was created here, but they brought in Joe Rogan, and so I have to stick up for Joe.
2: Donald Trump not helping his midterm chances either with the thug fund. We are seeing now bipartisan.
0: I think thug fund is good. That's a good term. Well,
1: Well, why is it a good term? Because I don't like it.
0: It sticks. It sticks for the Democrats.
1: Yeah.
0: Thug fund. Yeah, I think it works.
1: What does it refer to? It doesn't immediately come to... the reason I don't like it is because it doesn't bring anything to mind.
0: Okay. Well, I thought it was good. We can disagree.
2: Donald Trump not helping...
0: That's not what the clip is about.
2: Donald Trump not helping his midterm chances either with the thug fund. We are seeing now bipartisan outrage. If you tune out of the news over the long weekend, it has only been building since a contentious meeting at the end of the week. Republicans are upset, and other Trump loyalists, including longtime MAGA allied podcaster Joe Rogan, also speaking out.
3: MAGA allied?
0: Imagine like what?
1: He's MAGA allied all of a sudden?
0: Oh yeah. Oh yeah. But then listen. So it's about the thug fund. It's about the $1.776 billion.
1: Oh, it's about that money that's gonna go to the people that got screwed by the Jan 6 A-holes.
0: The J6ers. Yes, exactly. And then he brings in Rogan.
2: Including longtime MAGA allied podcaster Joe Rogan also speaking out.
3: That is so crazy. Imagine like somebody accused you of murder.
0: Yeah.
3: And it turns out you weren't guilty of that murder. And then you sue them and you go, you can never prosecute me for murder again. And then you just go straight Uday Hussein.
4: Yeah. And they're like, it's cool.
3: This is crazy.
2: Rogan is not feeling it.
0: Now, I heard that. I'm like, is he even talking about the same thing?
1: No, of course not. He's talking about the... about the fact that they had clips in the last show, which we didn't play, about Trump not getting prosecuted for IRS offenses.
0: Right. But even if it was about that, the clip is disingenuous. I pulled the clip.
4: Didn't Trump do a lot of like stock purchases?
5: Mm-hmm.
4: Yeah. He's made a fortune. He's made a fortune in this
5: term. They made a settlement with the IRS. I think that's why a lot of it came out recently. But like, he can't be charged with anything or...
4: Yeah, you know, they can't be. The latest thing is that he and his kids and his company cannot be audited.
3: Oh, that's cool.
4: That is cool. Yeah. That's my settlement.
3: What was the settlement? What was the IRS being sued for? What was the accusation?
4: It was for the leak of his tax returns.
3: Okay, so the IRS leaked his tax returns?
4: Yeah, he said they were reckless and
5: yeah. The settlement of his $10 billion lawsuit.
3: 2018 leak of his tax returns to the New York Times in the U.S. is forever barred and precluded from examining or prosecuting Trump, his sons, and the Trump Organization's current tax filings, according to one-page document released Tuesday. That is so crazy. Imagine like somebody accused you of murder.
4: Yeah.
3: And it turns out you weren't guilty of that murder, and then you sue them, and you go, you can never prosecute me for murder again. And then you just go straight Uday Hussein.
0: Yeah. So he took a clip completely out of context, and then Joe and I think it was Tom Segura, they actually stumble upon the little bit that is also not reported about this settlement,
4: and they're like, it's cool. Yeah, it's fine.
3: Oh, that's nuts.
4: Here's the only thing that the detail of that is part of that settlement that it says that that like the language that they cannot be for their current tax filings. Does that mean though that in the future filings also fall under that immunity?
0: Exactly. It's only about previous filings. But everyone makes it look like, oh, he can never be audited again in his life. And
1: yeah, it's bull crap.
0: Yeah. Yeah. Well, that's...
1: Yeah, good work, media.
0: Well, good work if you work for the Democrats or people who just hate Trump.
1: Basically, they've propagated a lie.
0: Yeah, exactly.
1: You know, and it's the old, you are, I am what I say you are.
0: Precisely. Well, that's why
1: okay,
0: we're
1: how
0: here.
1: About,
0: that's why we're here.
1: Something, yeah, that's exactly right. That's why if we're it here. Wasn't for us, nobody would know anything.
0: Yeah, breaking news, yes.
1: How about us going to the Hunter Biden showing up on Candace Owens and the two of them windbagging?
0: What, now, was this a new interview or was it an old interview? That was unclear to me.
1: It was unclear to me.
6: Oh. Whether it's Butler or Charlie or
7: Butler makes no sense.
6: These things that
1: it's, well, it's definitely right. After Charlie, I mean, it's yeah. Got to be fairly new.
0: Yeah, you're right.
6: So glaringly not right. It's almost as if they're just saying,
7: F you. They're not even trying.
6: Care.
7: We don't even get good psyops anymore. And that's what I keep saying. I'm like, it's so disrespectful that we're not even getting good psyops anymore. Like, we're supposed to believe he survived four assassination attempts, first president that's ever survived four assassination attempts. Yeah. They lie to us about things, they make a big deal, and then they make it want to, you know, it's going to go away. They're going to keep pretending and telling us that this is a totally normal grieving widow. Okay. No one's buying that. Like that something's just not right here. Everyone can see that. This is not how you would react to your husband being shot. And this sort of just, I'm fine. And I, like 2 weeks later, I fully accept the narrative. I have no interest in anything else. It's over. Let's close it. I forgive him. Let's move on. You're asking us to abandon our common sense and our humanity is what you're asking us to do. And that kind of seems like where we're at, like they're insisting on this. And I'm going, where is this going to go? Because we're not doing the thing they want us to do. Like they are just constantly giving us slop all the time. I mean, even the recent White House Correspondents' Dinner, there was so much theater to it after, so much theater. And now it's kind of, okay, Secret Service maybe shot each other and we're just going to kind of quietly move on. But Trump needs a ballroom. Like that's a normal reaction. Hey, there's a shooting duck. Hey, well, we better get that ballroom.
6: And by the way, it's going to cost $1 billion now. And by the way, it's not from donors. And by the way, we're going to do it. Like, it's just the constant, like, talk about gaslighting.
7: This has been and are we even a year into Trump's second term?
6: We're a little over a year.
7: A little over a year in a second term. And I don't think there's just been.
0: Okay. So what I understand from this clip is they think that all of the assassination attempts are fake and that Erica Kirk killed her own husband.
1: Yeah.
0: Okay.
1: You got it. You nailed it. You pulled it right out of a hat.
0: Yeah. Even my wife says, I don't trust Erica. There's something up with her.
1: Yeah.
0: There's something up with her. And yeah, I don't go into, we have an agreement about that. It's like, we're not going to argue about that. But yeah. All right. And you know, and Erica, she was grooming some girl. She's very suspicious.
1: I think that it's just I think there's a market for this kind of thinking.
0: No kidding. There's a big market for it.
1: And it's just feeding a market and it's basically, I hate to say they're NPCs, but they're kind of non-playing characters that are not important.
0: No, I disagree on the NPC part. I think you were right about the first part. There's a big market for this. See the algos I was talking about earlier. And people like this. They like to think this way. It's a lot more fun. I did it for a long time. This is why people say, I got a great note the other day. I think your Texas boomerism and financial security has clouded your judgment. I'm like,
1: what does that even mean?
0: Well, one, I'm a boomer. And I'm not, but okay.
1: There you are.
0: I'm boomer adjacent.
1: No, you're a boomer. You're millennial adjacent or X-gen or whatever it is.
0: Yeah, I'm Gen X.
1: You're X-adjacent.
0: I'm X. I was literally the face of Generation X, but okay. 3 months of boomer territory. Call me a boomer. That's fine. But the funniest one is your financial security. What? I look at the road ahead and like, I'm going to be doing podcasting for a long, long time. Why do you think I'm podcasting when I go away for a weekend to worship Jesus? Why do you think I'm still podcasting on a Sunday? Why?
1: Yeah, and a holiday. We're always working holidays.
0: On a holiday.
1: Killing ourselves just trying to...
0: The financial...
1: We're forced into this job.
0: Well, no. And we're not forced into it, but this is our lot.
1: It's our lot. Same thing.
0: It's what it is. You know?
1: I believe our lot is being... We're forced into it. It's just the way I see things. It's our lot, but we're forced into into our lot.
0: Well, it's not a bad job, but financial security? No.
1: That's a good job. It's a good job. We get to ridicule things and make fun of people.
0: Yeah, so, it's a fun job. It's a fun job.
1: I get this out of the way. Cars for Kids now banned in California.
0: You know, I had this clip too, and you've been carrying it over for 3 weeks.
1: Yeah, I know.
0: We knew this.
1: We knew it years ago.
0: 13 years ago, we knew that this was a Jewish organization in New Jersey.
1: Hasids from Brooklyn.
0: That had nothing to do with Cars for Kids.
8: We are back now with that infamous Cars for Kids commercial, the jingle that probably just got stuck in your head the second I said the name. But tonight, the music is stopping in California, where a judge has banned the ads. Steve Patterson explains why.
9: 1-877 Cars for Kids.
10: That Cars for Kids jingle.
9: It's Cars for Kids. 1-877 Cars for Kids.
10: An earworm that lives rent-free in people's heads.
11: Cars for Kids, a business model you don't understand and a jingle that will haunt you forever.
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10: But if you live in California, a judge ruling that the charity has 30 days to pull the ads from state airways for violating false advertising laws. The lawsuit was filed by Bruce Puterbaugh, who donated his Volvo after he says that melody got to him.
9: K-A-R-S, Cars for Kids.
10: But he says he felt misled after learning where the money actually went. According to testimony from the charity's COO, much of it goes to a New Jersey-based Jewish organization, which uses the funds for summer camps, trips to Israel, even a matchmaking service.
13: He doesn't care that it's going to Jewish kids. He just wanted to know that because maybe he wanted to send it to poor disadvantaged kids in California, which is what he thought the ads were doing.
10: The judge, finding that children, especially needy or underprivileged children, were not the exclusive recipients of the donations. The nonprofit calling the decision deeply flawed, saying it's well known that we are a Jewish organization and our website makes it abundantly clear, adding that they plan to appeal.
9: 1-877-CARS-FOR-KIDS.
10: Steve Patterson, NBC News, Los Angeles.
0: So here's my life. Here's my life. You bring this clip. I'm praying that I hope we never have to play this clip. I mean, I had the clip. I'm like, I didn't play
1: it. Yeah, you're looking at the rock.
0: This. Yes, I see the clip every single time. He's recycling the Cars for Kids clip again. And then, okay, so then you call for it. We play it. And what's the first thing I get? WTF Curry playing the jingle on the show. It's John's clip. It's not me, people. This is my life.
1: I remember the best line is that I donated a car to the Cars for Kids, and I never got a kid.
0: It's not funny. It's a horrible way to go into a donation segment. It's probably the worst thing you could ever do before a donation segment.
1: Well, I'll tell you one thing it does. It emphasizes something that we don't talk about much anymore, but we've talked about in the past. Jingles work.
0: This is true.
1: We have a jingle expert that's a part of our crew, basically. He's a, ancillary. He's No Agenda adjacent.
0: Yes.
1: And jingles work, and we use them for that reason.
0: Yes, I guess so. We'll probably do this one then, just to make sure people know that jingles work.
1: It's not a jingle. Lousiest jingle we have.
0: Not very catchy. With that, I want to thank you for your courage in the morning to you, the man who put the C in Cars for Kids. Say hello to my friend on the other end, the one and only Mr. John C. DeMora.
1: Well, in the morning to you, Mr. Adam Curry. Also in the morning, I ship C, boots and ground feet in the air, subs, no water, dames, and nights out there.
0: In the morning to the trolls in the troll room. Let me count you for a second. Wow, 1385.
1: That's low.
0: That's very low. That's, what happened? She played that stupid clip.
1: No, that wasn't it.
0: Everybody ran away. Oh, I can't hear that jingle. It is the worst jingle, actually. But they work. They work. We are We are broadcasting live. We do it every Sunday and Thursday. 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And if you want to find out how many times we talked about that bogus organization, or at least the bogus commercial for the organization, go to bingit.io, noagenda.clipgenie.com, and you can just search KARS, and you'll see we've been on this for a long time. But somehow, all of a sudden, the mainstream media, I guess they weren't, were they not spending enough ad buy on the, is that what?
1: Well, the Cars for Kids, I think, was done as a public service. I don't think there was any payment out.
0: No, but maybe that they wanted them to step it up a little bit. Because, you know, they were buying a lot of airtime at one point.
1: I don't think they were buying any airtime. I thought those were all PSAs.
0: Oh, that's a good point. I don't know. How come we can't get a PSA?
1: Because we don't have any. We
0: no can't. Agenda for kids. Protect this, your kids.
1: We're not a charity.
0: Oh, that's right. And for good reason. Because then you can't talk about politics. According to the Johnson Amendment. Yeah. You can listen to it. Now, here's a cool way to listen to us. Because, you know, people are busy. Lots of stuff going on in your life. However, there are these modern podcast apps. We are, after all, a podcast. You go to podcastapps.com. You get one of these podcast apps. And then the modern ones, they know when we're going live. All of these live shows, the No Agenda Stream, when they're going live, they send out a special pod ping, and you get a notification in your app, just like any other notification. Says, hey, No Agenda's live. You tap on that, you're listening to show live. Even better, perhaps, after we publish the show, within 90 seconds, we're updated on your app, unlike the legacy apps.
1: Now, that's the interesting part to me.
0: Yeah, because some can take 15 minutes, a half hour, an hour.
1: Day.
0: Now, there's this one app that a lot of people use, Overcast, which is not, Marco is an interesting guy. He only makes apps for Apple, and he hates me.
1: Why?
0: Because he is very, if you want to talk about woke, the guy is super woke. I mean, over the hill woke, over the top.
1: Is he non-binary?
0: He could be. I don't know. But
1: probably.
0: He never liked the idea of, when we started podcastindex.org, we said, let me see. Actually, I should tell you exactly what we said. What did we put on the website? We put, hold on. We had a statement. The podcast, here it is. The Podcast Index is here to preserve, protect, and extend the open, independent podcast ecosystem. And at one point we had in there freedom of speech. I don't see that on there anymore. We had that, but the whole thing was started because podcasts were being deplatformed. That's why we started. That's why Dave Jones and I started it. And he didn't like that. Oh, you free speech, huh? Ugh. It was in, you know.
1: Well, that's the freeze peach people.
0: Yes, he's one of the
1: free that infected people. The No Agenda Social, which we both had to bail out from.
0: Yep.
1: I can't remember what the big deal was. And they always used to use the term freeze
0: speech
1: peach.
0: Yeah. So he always has to do things differently. So instead of, we developed a couple of things with Podcast Index and with Podcasting 2.0. We developed the chapters and transcripts. And there's 25 other ones. So we make transcripts of our show, and we put that in the RSS feed, and then the modern podcast apps pick that up. If you don't have transcripts, and almost every podcast host now delivers transcripts along with, you know, your files. What Apple started doing is Apple started making transcripts for podcasts that didn't have transcripts, which is, you know, okay, that's Apple. They want to do that. The idea is, if I have my own transcript, then you should take my transcript. You shouldn't be using your transcript. Would you agree?
1: Right. Exactly. There's nothing but that makes nothing but sense.
0: So do you think that once Overcast, Marco's app, started to do transcripts, do you think that he would use our transcript?
1: I'm guessing no.
0: No. And so here's how the transcript showed up for our previous show. As the jingle played, the jingle being,
14: it's Crackpot and Buzzkill in the morning.
0: how do you think that show now on it shows up fine in our transcript? How does it show up in the Overcast transcript?
1: I'm sure it's very poor.
0: Craig Bond and Boskill.
1: What?
0: Yes, exactly. Craig, as in Craig.
1: You're Craig.
0: Craig Bond and
1: Bond. You're Craig Bond.
0: Yes, and you're Boskill. B O S.
1: And I'm Boskill.
0: B O S K I L L. Yeah. Use our transcript, Marco.
1: Well, he's not even listening to the show.
0: No, no doubt. Anyway, that's why you want a modern podcast app that doesn't suck. And we don't have ads. We don't have ads. I think the Overcast app has ads. The ads, unless you pay for it. See, you don't get ads if you don't pay for us. If you don't pay for us, then you know that's your own conscience you have to deal with. All we ask for is value in exchange for the value we deliver. Now, if you got no value from it, fine. Why are you listening? If you did get value, then you should probably consider at some point sending that value back to the show. It's a very simple system. We've been living by it for over 18 years. It's called value for value. Now, you can deliver that value to us in time, talent, or treasure. It's kind of, again, a very simple idea. And value comes in many different ways when it comes to time and talent. Many people will organize meetups, also known as what is the term? Teen takeover.
1: Takeover. No agenda takeover.
0: No agenda takeover. So you can do that. You can help us out with boots on the ground. Always very helpful. Boots on the ground. And man, lots of people sending kratom boots on the ground, various types of feedback. Most of them saying, I've been chewing those leaves forever. I feel great. And some like, well, my mom is loopy, but she may be on the synthetic stuff. Okay. But it's all appreciated. We take it all into account. Oh, one other boots on the ground. I got a boots on the ground back from our lobbyist about the flavored vapes. And the CDC guy quitting.
1: Okay.
0: And she tapped her network in D.C. And indeed, Trump forcing him to approve the flavored vapes was the reason he quit. That was the last straw, which seems like an odd hill to die on.
1: Yeah, I'd say it is an odd hill to die on. I think he wanted to quit anyway.
0: I think so, too. We always want to have a nice piece of art representing the show for our album art. Another thing that we've been using for a long time, but pretty much from almost the beginning of the show, ever since the first art generator showed up, Sir Paul Couture doing that. Another great example of value
1: actually
0: for value.
1: Actually, it was Couture. No, it was Randy and it was also another guy, Randy. I can't remember his last name. We lost him. He's overboard.
0: He's dead. Maybe he's dead. Randy.
1: I can't remember. There was the original art generator, which is missing, and then it kind of just faded, and Paul Couture took over and did a whole new one, and now is the king of the art generator.
0: He is the king.
1: But the original one still has some pieces that are lost to time.
0: Oh, no. And then remember drop.io?
1: I remember drop.io.
0: You remember? So I was publishing show notes and art and everything on drop.io, and that was the big lesson about Silicon Valley. We woke up one morning and, we've shut it down. I think it was maybe Facebook.
1: Yeah, and then all of a sudden you can't use it.
0: It was gone. All of our content was gone. I learned that's when we started hosting things ourselves, and lots of producers have stepped up for that. Anyway, the artwork, we wanted something very traditional. We typically do that on days of importance, like Memorial Day. Blue Acorn understood it perfectly and did this dynamite piece with an eagle with his feathers all like just very energetic piece, like, hey, don't mess with America. Memorial Day. It was a beautiful piece, Blue Acorn, and we unanimously decided that's the one we want. Now, a lot of people took this to a very strange level because, hey, I can prompt, why not? And, you know, it's not appropriate to have thank the fallen for their courage. No. Ryan M. Scott. No, that was odd. Very strange. We had Memorial Day alien combination. No, we're looking for Mother's Day, Christmas, Easter, Veterans Day, Memorial Day. You know, we're looking for something traditional. And we got it from Blue Acorn. We also learned that, I think it, didn't we get an email from Nesworks? The previous art that we selected was
1: Nesswork sent an elaborate email explaining how he uses Photoshop.
0: Yeah.
1: Which we suspected.
0: Yes, that was the flamingo with the drones. Yeah.
1: Yeah, and how he did it.
0: And so it was Photoshop. It was good. We love seeing, and we just chose it because it was a good piece that proves that it doesn't all have to be slop to get chosen. NoAgendaArtGenerator.com. 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We also thank all of our donors. Of course, they're all producers, every single one of you. $50 and above, we will thank everybody not under $50 for reasons of anonymity. 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Not only will we guaranteed read your note, but we also give you an official Hollywood title, which is the real deal. You can go to imdb.com. You see thousands of No Agenda producers in there. Some of them are actual Hollywood big name producers. You get an associate executive producer credit, $300 or more, an executive producer credit. And while they last, we have the Red Knight Order of the Heart still available. We only made 50 of them available. This is in honor of John still living and still being with us, which we're very happy about. Not only will you get your knight ring if you don't have one already, but you will get a very handsome red knight pin, and you will be you will be admired by many at your teen takeover No Agenda meetup. And we start with $1,002 from Sir Switcheroo, Black Baron of the I-4 Corridor, Commodore, and he's in Orlando, Florida. And very much appreciated. He says, ITM, John and Adam, this Order of the Heart contribution signifies my love for yous guys. No homo. John, you have become too agreeable. This is understandable given what just happened to you.
1: And I'm getting a lot of this feedback from people. I'm apparently becoming too agreeable. And I'm being pushed around by you specifically.
0: Well, who else should push back more? Who else would push you around?
1: You're like becoming a bully, an egregious bully, and I'm supposed to. I'm taking too much of it. I'm putting up with too much of your mean spirited bullying. Well, I wish I could come up with a synonym for bully, but I can't.
0: Let's read the note and see what he actually says, because Your explanation seems a little over the top. John, you have become too agreeable. This is understandable given what just happened to you. And I'm not talking about your heart surgery. Aha! You can't hide behind that. You experienced an immense outpouring of love after your absence. This is a well-deserved blessing that must have moved you. However, for the sake of the show, please lean into your buzzkill vibe to keep Adam sharp and the show spicy. Adam, try to be nicer to John. You guys are the best. No jingles, no... Well, you know, I can't. John annoys me often. What?
1: No, it's not true.
0: What do you mean? You are not in my head.
1: I'm just saying. You can. I've taken the note at face value.
0: So try to. I will try to be nicer. I guess an example of that would be me complaining about you bringing dumb women clips onto the show. That is.
1: I love the dumb women.
0: Was I not nice? I mean, I'm just trying to keep people listening to the show. Is what I'm trying to do. Okay. I'm trying to help the show.
1: And we should mention something as an aside. I don't want to change the subject, but it should have been brought up earlier in the show. We now have an official No Agenda Podcast Insta account.
0: Insta?
1: No Agenda Podcast. It's Adam and John are the proprietors.
0: I'm not.
1: We need a couple thousand people to subscribe to this thing. So it's a No Agenda Podcast, all one word. Instagram.
0: So I've been kicked off Instagram.
1: What?
0: Yeah. My account, which I only use to check in on my daughter and, you know, like post a picture on her birthday. Adam C. 1999. I was told when I went to log in, Bill, you need to log in from a device that has had the app used with Instagram before. Well, I've never used the Instagram app. So, okay, I install the Instagram app, log in. It says, no. But I mean, it'll send an email to my email address and say, yeah, you can't reset your password or even log in until you prove that you are Adam by logging in the app on a device that has been used for Instagram before. So I'm in a hole. I can't get out. I can't get in. I can't even see our own Instagram account.
1: Well, you're there. I just searched you, Adam. I'm there, but
0: I can't log into my account. So whenever someone sends me an Instagram link, I can click on it. It says install the app or continue on the web. I continue on the web, and then 7 times out of 10, I can see it, and then it says log in. I'm stuck. I cannot get into my Instagram.
1: Well, I'm looking at your posts.
0: Yeah.
1: I think this is a benefit to society.
0: And I'm supposed to be nice to you.
1: I'm just saying.
0: I don't post. What is the last?
1: Tons of posts on here.
0: What's the last post I made?
1: You got a picture of Christina.
0: Yes, exactly. What I just said. Happy birthday.
1: Is well, there's one, and there's a picture of you, and there's a picture of a horse, and then there's a... You don't post that much.
0: No, I don't ever. I just said that. See, here you go. Annoying.
1: Well,
0: me again.
1: I did now. So what difference does it make whether you post a lot or not?
0: I can't even see the No Agenda Podcast Instagram. You just said we're the proprietors of it. I'm not. I can't even get on Instagram.
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1: I don't understand why you can't. This doesn't make any sense. It's never happened to anybody. Can somebody help him?
0: It happens to lots of people. These things happen all the time. People get locked out of Google. It happens all the time. This is the Silicon Valley model. We don't trust
1: you. I got locked out of Twitter the other day.
0: Yeah, well, you got back.
1: And then it put me on some old account I started as a joke. And then I couldn't get out of it because you can't log out.
0: Sir Switcheroo, Black Baron of the I-4 Corridor, Commodore in Orlando, thank you very much. You will be a red knight today. We appreciate it.
1: Dame Cece in Greensboro, Georgia, 51974. A belated birthday donation for my beloved brother, Knight of the Cross Threaded Wheel Stud, from Dame Cece.
0: Very nice.
1: Aww.
0: Ian Cummings is in Kingsville, Texas, $450. We appreciate this is a lot of value you're sending back. Thank you so much. And he says, this is a donation towards my father, Timothy's knighthood, as he undergoes intensive chemo for Richter's transformation lymphoma. I don't know what it is, but it doesn't sound good.
1: Doesn't sound good.
0: He is 75 and has been hit in remission for leukemia for years before this bout of cancer hit him. Hmm. I plan to get him knighted before he passes, but hopefully he lives longer. I think we should give him an F cancer is what I'm going to do.
1: Yeah, definitely.
14: You've got karma.
0: That sucks.
1: Louis Ruiz in Portage, Indiana. How come the Texas and U.S. are reversed on these guys?
0: It's the same thing.
1: Same thing with
0: what are you talking about?
1: Well, normally the second thing is usually the country.
0: No.
1: Like, it's like Dame Cece, Greensboro, Georgia, U.S.
0: They're all the same.
1: No, then I got Kingsville, U.S., Texas.
0: Oh, I have Kingsville, Texas, U.S.
1: Really? I wonder why mine is backwards.
0: I'm trying to be nice to you, so I'll say,
1: well, that's
0: gee,
1: you.
0: I,
1: you can
0: I
1: be
0: wonder,
1: nice
0: I wonder,
1: it's not going to help.
0: I wonder, how is it possible?
1: 343.75. ITM, John and Adam, thank you for the show. I look forward to it every Sunday and Thursday. It helps make the miles go by faster. Ah, guy in a car.
0: No,
1: I sent John a picture.
0: Guy in a truck.
1: Truck. I said, John, a picture that should have gone with my first donation. Can I get a Love My Truck jingle? Please, 4 more years.
0: Do you have the I love my truck thing?
1: No.
0: I do.
14: I love my truck and I love what I do.
0: That's right.
1: Excellent.
0: I was ready for it. Jorge Hernandez, Lake Stevens, Washington, is up next. 33333. This donation goes to my bride-to-be and future Dame Savannah. She was born at 1:33 p.m. in Brownwood, Texas. I believe since she has entered my life, I've been blessed with all the 33s life has to offer. Let's have a kick-ass wedding, rat! That's her nickname. This Saturday, no joke! Is he proposing or...
1: You don't get it either.
0: Please pray for excellent weather to ease my future mother-in-law's worries. Jingles, karma for the both of us, and Joe Biden's I'm going to give you the whole load today. Thank you very much, says Jorge.
15: I'm going to give you the whole load today.
0: All right. It'll be good.
16: You've got karma.
0: Praying for good weather, my friend. Praying for good weather for you.
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0: Well, yeah, I have another testimonial, but finish this first.
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0: I want my code to be 1ADAM12. That should be my new code. So we were coming back from Nashville, and have you ever had this on the plane? Where all of a sudden you just get this neck pain on one side that goes from the top of your head almost down your neck, down to your shoulder. And it's just, no matter what you do, you can't fix it. You stretch, you move, you try to reposition. Have you ever had that?
1: I probably, but I can't recall. Oh, not in a plane necessarily.
0: I was miserable. We're in the car. We had to drive back from Austin. So I was just miserable. I come home, I'm like, I put the Manuka Gold Relief Gel on it. I don't know what this, it doesn't work the same way for Tina. It worked a little bit for her, but man, I tell you, within 5 minutes, that was gone. I don't know what this stuff is. Well, I do. It's honey. I'm starting, that and the burn cream are now in my kit forever. I'm never leaving home without it. We need a smaller vessel, a smaller thing. I can, you know, can take with us. The container's too big. I'm doing product development here.
1: Yes.
0: Thank you, Dennis. Lisa Perez, St. Gabriel, Louisiana, 257.94, our first associate executive producer. I love your show. Thanks for calling it like it is. My husband, who's already a knight, are physicians and love hearing your medical interpretations. I don't know if that's a good thing. We are available to help anytime, by the way. Well, the way this works is you just send an email to adam@curry.com. No one can spell Dvorak anyway. And when we mess up, let me know. Or if you think there's something that you can add to it, we love that type of value as well. Thank you.
1: Yeah. Austin, your favorite pool guy. Sorry.
0: Mm-hmm.
1: I'm a mile from the screen and I thought it said foot. Mm-hmm. Roseville, California, 250. pool guy. So at the end it says stay chlorinated. I just found that funny. Good morning, gentlemen, or good morrow. Thank you for your courage and all you do to help everyone's sanity. John, glad you're well. And if I don't take care of myself, I'll end up in the same boat. My grandpa had a 5-way bypass. Oh, that's the big one. Letterman had 5-way.
0: That's a biggie.
1: Letterman had 5-way, and he was back to work in
0: yes, you've mentioned this several times.
1: Yeah, I know. It's galling.
0: And you're still living with your kid.
1: It's because they're redoing the house is being remodeled.
0: Are you getting one of those chairs that you sit in to take you up the stairs?
1: Oh, yeah. Sure.
0: Those are cool.
1: I can jog up the stairs now. It's not a big deal.
0: Oh, okay. Then you can help with the remodeling.
1: Oh, please. My grandpa had a 5-way bypass. My dad had a 3-way bypass at 45. That's see, the difference is I,
0: that's nothing.
1: the main difference is that I'm on Medicare.
0: Yeah, how much did you ever get the bill for that thing?
1: Yeah, we'll talk about the bill in the future.
0: Okay.
1: So I'm probably, because I have more anecdotes. Okay. So I'm probably looking at a one-way bypass in my future, not necessarily. Magnesium, my friend, magnesium. My dad jokes around and calls the scar on the chest our family crest. It's called a zipper scar. Shout out to my beautiful and talented daughter, Marley. Today is her high school graduation. So crazy being a dad, but I wouldn't change it for anything. Kids really do change your life. Baby making karma for all the younger No Agenda listeners. We need more children.
0: Yes.
1: None for me, though. The wife has a bun in the oven due in August, and I'm praying it's a son because there's way too much estrogen in my house. Even the dog is a girl.
0: Oh, no.
1: I need someone to relate to. Thank you guys again. Stay chlorinated. Austin, your favorite pool guy.
16: You've got karma.
0: All right. Thank you, Austin. Sir Dixbert, parts unknown, apparently. 24568. My truck hit 33,333 miles on the way to the cabin over Memorial Day weekend. I didn't need a sign more obvious than that. 233 plus 33 and the fees. That's bussin'. No jingles, no karma. Thank you for your courage, Sir Dixbert. Thank you, Sir Dixbert. Appreciate that.
1: Bussin'. Eli, the coffee guy in Bensonville, Illinois, 20528. JCD, thanks for the tip of the day. Picked up some body. Okay, I got to mention the tip of the day, which was the
0: body.
1: And I want to tell the people over at the No Agenda Fun, and I'm going to mention this again at tip of the day moment, because a lot of people won't listen to this segment. It's the Badia, no added salt version, not the regular Badia.
0: Oh, yeah.
1: I got note after note. I've got to look at this thing. It's filled with salt. What are you trying to kill me? It's the no added salt Badia.
0: Noted.
1: Please make changes as necessary. Picked up some body, and by the way, the other stuff is good too, but if you don't care. I grilled up some pork chops over Memorial Day. You may be off the salt, but happy to hear you're back on the coffee. Care pack, yes, I have a cup of coffee now and again. Care package are on the way, gentlemen. 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For 20% off your order, stay caffeinated, says Eli the coffee guy.
0: And coming in hot with $200, as she always does, she's in Castle Rock, Colorado. Her name is Linda Lupatkin, and she wants jobs karma because she says, your resume has about 10 seconds to make an impression, and most don't. 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
0: As always, I want to thank these executive and associate executive producers for their very valuable contributions to the No Agenda Show. As always, these are Hollywood credits that work anywhere Hollywood credits are recognized, and that's a lot of places, including IMDb.com. And for that very reason, we say thank you for your courage, execs and associate execs.
18: Our formula is this. We go out, we hit people in the mouth.
0: And now for the rest of our producers, $50 and above, never under 50 for reasons of anonymity. And Anonymous actually comes in with $199.99, just shy of the associate executive producership for reasons unknown, from Monroe Township in New Jersey. MK Ultra Mark is in Parlin, New Jersey with $133.30. Thank you, Sir Roland Lincoln, Nebraska, with $133. 12345 from Dame Monica in Greenville, Indiana. And she needs house selling karma. We'll give that to you at the end. Douglas Murray, Missoula, Montana, 101.01. Probably a couple minutes late for show day, but squeeze me in. No, you're in. No problem. Dame Pompeo from Los Angeles, 100. And there's Kevin McLaughlin with his boob donation, $80.08, 80.08 in Concord, North Carolina. He is the Archduke of Luna, lover of America and boobs. And as always, he says, God bless America and melons. 7227, nice palindrome from Dame Dana. In Laughlin, Nevada, John Alberini, $70.26. Dame Rita, she's always there. Sparks, Nevada, $68.33. And she says, cheers to the best podcast in the universe. Dame Tracy and Sir Canebrake in St. George, Louisiana, double nickels on the dime, $55.10. Surprise of astonishment is in Yukon, Oklahoma, $54.44. Now we have Nathan Gwynn in Jackson, Tennessee, $52.72. Foster Birch, New York, $52.72. Brad McDonald, our first of the 50s. He's in Mason, Ohio. Richard Gardner, $50. Aaron Weisgerber, Bend, Oregon, 50. Katrin Fantau in Rotterdam, 50. Thank you. And Bobby Bow in Bluegrass, Iowa, $50. Thank you all very much for your support of the No Agenda Show. We will not go below 50, but we see you 49.99s. We see you 33.33s. We see you 12.12s. We see you 11.11s. Is even, what is the lowest number we have on the spreadsheet? Fours. We got fours. We got a couple of people with $1. And you know what?
1: Every
0: single penny counts. Every single one is appreciated. Thank you all very much for supporting us. NoAgendaDonations.com. For those who needed the karma, here it is.
7: You've got karma.
0: 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Now, before I continue, we have a make good note for Sir Vincent James. I think he had a red heart donation. Am I correct?
1: Maybe.
0: I think so. Celebration of John. My father had, so this is a make good. My father had the surgery and lived a vibrant life afterwards. Sounds like he's not with us anymore. I'm sure John will be renewed with strength and his famous fighting spirit soon. Well, apparently he's gone weak.
1: I've gone soft.
0: Also, I'm wishing both of you and all of Gitmo Nation a very happy Memorial Day week as we move forward to celebrate our 250th year of the Declaration of Independence. I pray the celebration reignites our patriotism that is badly needed for our country. Yes, go and see young Washington. That'll get your spark going. This donation moves me to the level of Earl. I would like to be known as Sir Vincent, Earl of the Rocket City, protector of the GCC. That's the Gulf Coast countries, I think it should be. Take care and God bless, Sir Vincent. Okay, we've got that noted. Title change is on deck. And I also would like to give a shout out to noagendashop.com. They have this, they've had, they're very busy. They're trying to keep their heads above water. The No Agenda Shop has been with us for a long, long time. And they have the No Agenda Shop Sticker Club. They put me on the Sticker Club. I received the stickers. They're really cool. And we've been a big proponent of stickers. I don't think toll booths work anymore because now we have the easy pass, and so you just kind of blow through them.
1: There's still a few toll booths here and there.
0: Yeah, but you can put these stickers
1: anywhere.
0: I know
1: you can't.
0: Put them on cop cars, all kinds of great places. Put them on your laptop. People love the stickers on your laptop.
1: I advise against putting them on cop cars.
0: That's not a good idea. What am I thinking? But thank you very much, No Agenda Shop, noagendashop.com. 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It's your birthday. Yeah, for the past couple of weeks, we've had almost no birthdays. It's the oddest thing. Remember to send a note to notes at noagendashow.net if you want to be on the birthday list. And Dame Cece wishes her beloved brother, Knight of the Cross Threaded Wheel Stud, a very happy birthday. And that's the only one we have on the list. So we say happy birthday from everybody here at the best podcast in the universe. It's

Sir Vincent, now becomes Sir Vincent, Earl of the Rocket City, protector of the GCC. Now, it says Gulf Coast counties, but I don't know if that should be counties or countries, but it says counties twice, so I'm going to take that as what it is. Otherwise, we'll do another make good, no problem. Congratulations, thanks to your additional $1,000 in aggregate of supporting the No Agenda Show, which is the best podcast in the universe.

Very proud and glad to welcome Sir Switcheroo as a Red Knight in the Order of the Heart. Sir Switcheroo, of course, is the Black Baron of the I-4 Corridor, and he is a Commodore, and now also a Red Knight. Congratulations to you, sir.

0: go to the team takeover. Instead, go do a no agenda meetup. It's much safer. You won't get arrested. And it's a lot of fun because you meet people and children from other lands, from all over. You have one thing in common, the best podcast in the universe. Knights, dames, earls, viscounts, barons, you'll see them all there. And just plain old douchebags. They show up as well and welcome them with open arms. Noagendameetups.com is where you can find all of them listed. And here is a meetup report. We've been waiting for this one from the Squim Washington Too Many Eggs meetup.
1: Hey, everybody. This is welcome you to the No Agenda meetup in Squim. The madness here. I just want to pass the phone around. Wish everyone a great day. Here we go.
2: Hey, this is Miguel at madfarmer.life, and I am the Duke of Douchebaggery. Good to be here, bro.
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5: In the morning, Dame Laura of the Golden Mean. Just want to give a shout out to Leo Bravo and the Flight of the No Agenda gang down in Los Angeles. 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
8: Hey, this is Dame Jen from Idaho, hanging out here in Squim, enjoying the local community and getting to know everybody. It's awesome.
9: Todd wanting to hear more of Mimi on the No Agenda.
1: I think that's it. And wrap it up for the day. Glad everyone was here. It was a good turnout. Appreciate everyone. Thank you.
0: In the morning! Now, this was a fun meetup report. They sent me an IKEA package, in essence, of four different recordings, and there was an opening, and I spent probably 11, 12 minutes editing all of that together, but it was worth it, I tell you. It was nice to hear Mimi in there, who still can't find you, apparently. This is just one of the many meetups. There is one taking place this Saturday, the Tiny Amygdala of Anchorage Unite, actually, to celebrate summer at 2 o'clock, that'll be Alaska time, at the Campbell Park Airstrip Trailhead in Anchorage. There's a lot of people in Anchorage and a lot of people in that area. Looking forward to a meetup report from your No Agenda meetup. In the month of June, which is coming up, the 4th, Raleigh, North Carolina. The 6th is the big one in Ukraine, Bilatserska Kiev Oblast. Boise, Idaho on the 13th, Franklin, Tennessee on the 13th, Indianapolis, Indiana on the 14th, Charlotte, North Carolina on the 18th, Rotterdam on the 26th, and then we're already into July, August, I see September, October. Things are being planned ahead, people. You should plan accordingly. 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And you know what's cool? 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You don't have to go through a committee. You just put it in like, hey, we're going to be at this bar. We're going to hang out. And it'll be announced here on the show. And if you send in a meetup report, I'd be happy to play it. We play almost every single one of them. 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

0: Still to come, John's tip of the day. They've been good lately. See, I'm being nice. They've been so good. Your tips of the day are just so fantastic. You're the best. Is it working?
1: Yeah.
0: Okay. I'll keep it up. Also, end of show mixes. We got some dynamite ones today, including the entire President Trump reflecting pool now in song, interestingly. Before that, though, we have a couple of ISOs. I brought two today. John has two. It's an ISO off. This is what we play at the very end of the show. I will go first.
2: This is incredible.
0: Okay. I'll play my second one.
3: This is so good.
0: Okay. That's what I have.

0: Yeah. It's really good.
1: Just love these two guys and this podcast.
0: And there's some kind of weird edit in there. No, I think Peterson.
2: That was him. That was part of the voice.
0: Well, it's no good. We're going to use Peterson. Peterson is good. I like Peterson. He's long, but it's good. We'll use him. But we will use him after we do John C. Dvorak's tip of the day.
3: Great advice for you and me. Just the tip with JCD. And sometimes Adam.
2: Okay, first of all, for the people that are documenting these tips, the last tip was not mentioned that the Badia that I'm talking about has no salt. There's no added salt. It's a special version.
0: You just said that.
2: I know. I'm repeating it because people don't listen to the donation segment.
0: Oh, they just tune in for the tip of the day?
2: They don't listen to this either. But it's beside the point. I'm making it clear.
0: Mm-hmm.
2: And so...
0: sorry,
2: please make that correct. There's another correction involving that tip is that doesn't cut. You can't get it in a big giant bottle. Okay. It's only a small pack.
0: Tiny pack. All right. No, that's good. I'm excited to try it.
2: It's a correction. Mm-hmm. Okay. So today's tip of the day is, now I'm looking at these. I'm thinking what we paid is too much, but I'm not sure what the cost was on these because there's a million different versions of this product. And you're going to have to try different ones to see which ones you like. But I'm telling you, the best snack I've run into in the last decade, freeze-dried blueberries.
0: Huh.
2: These things are unbelievable. They taste like they have the quality of corn pops. So they're just crunchier than – they're just crunchy. And you just can't eat enough of them. In fact, the bag that I got from Trader Joe's, and you can get these at Trader Joe's, and they're Trader Joe's is in 43 of the 52 states,
0: mm-hmm.
2: So you can go get them there.
0: You can cross the state line to get them, son.
2: And so Trader Joe's has them. But they also, if you go to Amazon, there's about 30 vendors of these things, and there's all different kinds of freeze-dried fruit.
0: What is the sugar content per serving?
2: It's pretty low.
0: Really?
2: Blueberries don't have a lot of sugar anyway.
0: Hmm. They're a good source of protein.
2: It's a good source of a lot of things, and they're very low in sodium and low in potassium. They're outstanding products.
0: High antioxidant value.
2: Yes, high antioxidant. But the one pack turns out to be one serving, and you have there's quite a few of them in here, but you end up you can't stop eating them. They're worse than olives.
0: Yeah. Oh, olives! I hear you. Oh man,
2: I hear you, man.
0: Have you ever had the Louisiana pickles?
2: Louisiana pickles? I don't know what that is. What is special about them?
0: Oh, now this is a producer, and he does. You haven't gotten those Louisiana pickles?
2: No one sent me anything.
0: Oh, okay. I'll have him send some to you.
2: Yeah, since
0: the sweet Swedish, it's great. Okay. Anyway, back to your blueberries.
2: So freeze dried blueberries. Check it out.
0: Freeze? Is this the kind that that tries to run down the hotel hallway?
2: Huh?
0: No, you don't remember.
2: Oh, the blueberry that was in the hall.
0: Yes, there it is. 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
4: 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Created by Dana Bernetti.
0: And there it is. The end of another broadcast day. Created by Dana Bernetti. Everybody. Now, if you stay tuned to the No Agenda stream or in your modern podcast app, up next you will hear, who are these broadcasters? 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
2: It's not who are these podcasters?
0: No, it's who are these broadcasters. It says it right there on my cheat sheet, so I'm going to have to think that's the correct title. And we will be returning on Sunday, which is always fun. Sunday fun day. We look forward to doing that. Before we let you go, though, we do have some great end-of-show mixes from our superstars, MVP, and Just Baker, sandwiched in between there. And as always, we hope that you will consider supporting the show with some value for the value we bring you by going to noagendadonations.com. And I am back at home and happy to be here, coming to you from the heart of the Texas Hill Country, Fredericksburg, Texas.

0: In the morning, everybody, I'm Adam Curry.
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0: We return on Sunday. 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

problem about things, and hundreds of millions was spent. The Biden administration and the Obama administration spent hundreds of millions of dollars trying to get it to work, and they failed, and we'll be spending. You'll give me a number. And for the most part, it didn't work. I mean, they wouldn't even have water in there, but when they did, it was just dirty, filthy water that leaked out, and we got to work on it. And they were supposed to cost almost $400. Think of it, $400 million, because it's like putting the skin on a skyscraper, but bigger, much bigger, many skyscrapers, you could almost say, other than

0: 7 minutes later, POTUS was still talking about his Trump lake.
1: The most beautiful blue, very thick.
0: You think of it as a very sophisticated form of rubber. No leaks, no problems. And it's beautiful. 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That was the color we chose.

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4: Right now in the Twin Cities, it's a comfortable Tuesday night. 46 in Hinckley, 57 in Marshall, 50 is the current temperature right now in Winona. Ooh, that's funky. What is going... Ooh. I don't really know what's going on. Oh, man. Do you guys want one Jennifer or two Jennifers?
5: We're having a technical meltdown.
6: Can you lead that train off the monitor?
4: Wait, what now?
6: Can you lead that train off the screen?
4: Oh my gosh.
6: Oh my Lord.

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1: And here it is.
2: Welcome to Who Are These Broadcasters? The show that if I called it an award wiener, it would not be the worst hot dog pun you'll hear over the next hour and a half. I'm Christian Blatt, and that handsome devil over there, oh my gosh, well, that is Eric Zane. How are you today, EZ?
3: Mr. Christian, no, the time has come.
2: It's true.
3: Anybody's ever done that one.
2: It's come up, yeah, even okay. on national radio, actually, but thank
3: wow,
2: you.
3: Wow, that same gag?
2: Yeah, often actually.
3: That's embarrassing.
2: Motoring.
3: I thought that I was like had something. Anyway,
2: what is your price for flight? See, that's all the things we want to know. Listen, here's what everybody needs to know. They need to go to whoarethese.com, join the Patreon, become a member on YouTube. You'll get two bonus episodes every month and be able to watch WATP record live on Saturdays. Now, that, of course, helps support the network. But what if right now, EZ, somebody's watching and like, yeah, but how do I cut out that middleman? How do I cut out Carl and get it directly to Christian and EZ? How would they do that?
3: Yeah, and that's the key. You know, we're the ones that keep the network afloat. So occasionally we need, you know, a few bucks to keep the lights on. And that's the point of all this. So if you could drop a horrible slur that you want Christian to sign off with.
2: Sure, why not?
3: And then attach a dollar amount to it, and the highest dollar amount with the worst slur, that is what Christian will sign off the show with. Or if you just like the show and for a change want to stop giving money to Carl and Vinny or whoever the fuck, and to people who actually will use the money to pay bills as opposed to lawyer fees, then by all means, that's why we are here.
2: Yes, that is why we're here. So please super chat and super chat often. Let's dive right into the show. Oh my gosh, Ohio Dave, thanks for the two. Okay, let's prime the pump. Listen, the pump is primed. Let's just let all your money just ooze all over our faces. Just go ahead and shoot it directly at us. What? Does that mean something different to you?
3: Well, it sounds weird.
2: Oh, yeah, it does sound a little weird. Listen, however you want to do it. Listen, Steel Toe pretends to drink piss out of a bowl. So asking for money on the internet is honestly, it's a very complicated endeavor, but we appreciate Ohio Dave. And we appreciate everybody watching us. Dozens and dozens of people watching us head right over to talk shows.

0: Now, I'm about to show an image that is insanity. Some people refer to this as broadcasting, and it's going to be one piece of a puzzle that confused you the other night. What you're looking at here, our visual audience, is a screenshot from a show called Misery Loves Company. That is the show hosted by EZ's hero, Kevin Brennan. And you can count how many people are on the stream at this time. There are 1, 2, 3, 4, 5, 6, 7, 8, 9, 10 people on the stream. Do you think, EZ, that that might be too many people on the stream at one time?
1: Well, I mean, if they're doing a roundtable discussion on something, that might be able to work. But I imagine there's a lot of stepping all over each other.
0: Yeah, it's a lot closer to that. Let's take a very quick listen.
2: She yelled at me for asking for money.
0: So if Jake Hudson is the one talking, you know that you're probably in trouble. He's speaking directly to Scarlett Hampton, who is the young lady with the hat on in sort of the middle row there.
2: She yelled at me for asking for money.
3: How about Felicia?
4: Yeah, Scarlett's mean. Scarlett's just a meanie.
5: No, shout out Barry Ramsey.
6: I mean, I'm going to take Scar's side on this because Jake, you're always asking for money, dude.
0: Okay, so far we've got three people talking at once. Do I hear four? Can I hear four? Can we get four people talking at once? Okay, we've got five people talking at once. Can we possibly hear six?
4: Liam's Jewish.
7: Oh, Liam's half.
5: Who is you?
8: I agree, Scarlett. Free Palestine.
0: Oh. And you recognize that voice.
1: Yeah, Tom is on. How the fuck did that happen?
0: That's our friend, funny man Tom Myers. And he was a part of this. And now he's a regular over on MLC. And at the end of this segment, even Chad Zumok had to say, Tom, you did a great job reading the chat. So this is going on at, I think it's 1 a.m. Eastern time. And he says it on the stream. Liam sent me the link and he's like, you should jump on. And I was like, what? No, that's the last thing I should do is jump on.
1: If I was awake, I definitely would have.
0: Well, yeah, that's actually why I sent it to you, just in case you got up to pee or something. And no. It's interesting because for somebody who doesn't know who we are, Zumok certainly knew who we were because Liam had mentioned that he gave me the link. You can't rewind MLC, so I just have to tell you he's talking about me, how he had sent me the link. Liam is, and that I was afraid to come on, which isn't entirely untrue.
9: But he's scared to come on.
5: Friend to me.
6: Can I send Northwest Ken the link?
4: Send Eric Zane the link.
0: Did you hear what your buddy Chad Zumok said?
1: Yeah.
0: He wanted you on.
1: Why aren't these people sleeping? Why is this happening at this hour? I don't understand.
0: Because there's a chance for them to make a little bit of money. And I do mean a little bit. Like, KB makes a ton of money. And this comes a day after a stream that it's so engaging and so entertaining. I would just say go look for the Clippers. I think Pest has it. It's our buddy Liam McEnany, who's been on this show, just talking to Anthony Cumia about how he can't really pretend that he's not racist. And you can agree or disagree. And they disagreed, but even Cumia was like, "Yeah, this is a great conversation. This is how it goes, you know." So it's completely unclippable. But this is the next night, and Liam is the only person that Kevin Brennan doesn't pay for appearing on the show. He got him thousands of dollars because he was getting into it with Cumia, and still not paid. Anyway, so that was just a little snippet of what it was, because you got an email of the link, and I tried to explain what it was.
1: Was that email from you or from Liam?
0: Well, I forwarded Liam's. Liam had sent the link. But
1: so if I just click on, was Kevin expecting anyone to show up?
0: I don't know. There were so many people, but a super chatter said, this is what CB radio sounds like when you hear truckers talking over each other, complaining about stupid shit. It's exactly what it was. And this is what it went down to 9. The number of people went on. I have never felt better about not being a part of a stream, like just not pulling the trigger on being the 11th person on that stream. Easy. You know, you're tougher than I am. You probably would have had some fun with it, But I probably would have gotten frustrated again. And you know what? Mr. McGee, you won't like me when I'm angry.
1: Yes. Oh, my God. That was still... Every time I... Because I have the screenshot of you
0: right
1: saved in my phone with that pure rage face. And sometimes I'll just be scrolling through and I'll see it. I'm like, oh, my God. It's one of my favorite things. I'm hoping you're searching for it as we speak.
0: Oh, no. I'm not going to try to play that clip. Oh, I think... No,
1: I'm just the still.
0: Oh, but the image.
1: Either way, just yeah. It's so unnatural to see you angry.
0: Yes, but anyway, so Easy, you would have gotten in the mix. So if it's ever a little bit earlier, I'll tell Liam to send you the link.
1: A normal hour. I would love to have these guys just. They beat the shit out of me, and I'd be all for it. I don't care.
0: Well, you would have had a friend on that screen. You had Tom Myers. Remember, he's our friend. So
1: right.
0: I think
1: who were the chicks? They were both cute.
0: So Scarlett Hampton is an adult film star who has been linked to streamer Ethan Ralph, and they were uninvited. I'm sorry, not uninvited. They weren't invited to Hackamania, but they just kind of showed up to hang out. So I don't want to mischaracterize what it was. They weren't uninvited. They were never invited. And then they just showed up. So, she is from the adult film world. And I believe that's Gilly over there in the top right.
1: I think she's cuter than the whore. I think Gilly is a lot cuter than the whore. The whore looks like fuck.
0: Dude. I just need to clarify. When you say whore, do you mean Clearwater Chad, who is the one right next to Kevin Brennan?
1: Mm-hmm.
0: Yeah,
1: sure.
0: Yeah. He's not the cutest whore there. At one point, she was Karmic's girlfriend. Remember the guy who we had playing? He was singing Africa by Toto on our show.
1: Okay, yes.
0: You didn't know much about him. Yeah. And I know diving into the Dabbleverse right off the top is always a dicey proposition with EZ. But because I had emailed that to you, I wanted you to understand what it was, the bullet that you dodged by not being on with all those people. That is a great comment from the Real Kumia, who I know contributes to a lot of those channels. So the Real Kumia says there are more losers on the screen than in the chat. Yes, not entirely wrong. And Dame Taff Movie Show, I gave $2 to WATB and then found a 20 in my mailbox. Yeah, I do believe that that's how our pyramid scheme works. So give us $2 and who knows, you might find $20. Thank you, Dame Taff. Anyway, let's talk about an actual show, kind of. So Stephen Colbert's show on CBS ended last week. I didn't watch it. I don't know how good it was because all anyone can talk about is what he did the next night. He returned to a community access television show, which he did in 2015, right before his show started. So I think it's kind of a fun bookend to do this show. I think it's called Only in Monroe. This is Monroe, Michigan. And it's a little fun bookend to his career. And I would say it's kind of the most watchable I've found him. I want to just take a look at a few moments from this.
3: Hello. Also welcome. It's time for another edition of Only in Monroe. I'm your guest, host, Stephen Colbert.
0: You're hearing the chuckles from people in the studios. More laughter than you got some nights over on CBS. Those like four people.
1: I think the magic of any type of lower production value type of setup, like at public access, it just reeks of between two ferns, you know?
0: Yes, exactly. He's only got one fern, but that's all right.
3: Longtime viewers of Only in Monroe may remember that back in July of 2015, I filled in for the usual hosts, Michelle Bauman and Kehlani Rafko Wilson. Still not sure how many people that is. Since I was last here in Monroe, Michigan, I spent 11 years as the primary host of The Late Show with Stephen Colbert on CBS, which came to an end last night. It's been an excruciating 23 hours without being on TV, so I am grateful to be able to be here on Monroe Community Media before they also get acquired by Paramount.
0: This is funnier than I've seen him in years, I would say. I'm enjoying this very much.
1: He's way different. I mean, he's brought it down two levels in intensity.
0: And I think that those are the levels we want him to operate
1: on. Right.
0: Whatever he ends up doing next, I really hope it's not Netflix because then I can't play clips of it. So wherever he goes, I hope he brings this energy.
3: Truly,
1: by the way, I like how he describes him. This is so painful and excruciating. It's like that. This dude is going to end up making more money in the long run because of this long goodbye and the drama that's gone along with it. Quit acting like your life is so upended.
0: Whatever he ends up doing next, he's going to have ownership of the show, which I believe CBS and Worldwide Pants, you know, Letterman's company, I believe owned the show he was doing. So, I think he is going to make a lot more money.
3: Back in Monroe, Michigan. I had such a great experience the last time I was here to take a Michigander that I just had to come back Michigan.
0: So that was left in for you, Eric Zane, because how do you feel about... Michigan puns as a resident of Michigan.
1: He's perfect for that type of cornball humor, and the people that live in Monroe, Michigan, would kick his ass over that. This is a rough part of the state, to say the least.
0: Yeah, you could see on the map actually where it is, and it's sort of it's right there where I think nobody wants to be. I'm gonna let him finish up here though.
3: Plus, legally speaking, Monroe is the only place in the world where you can make the show only in Monroe. It's just like how champagne must be made in France's Champagne region, or Milwaukee's best must be made in Milwaukee by drinking an actual beer and then peeing it into a can.
0: So he's still got the same writers, is what it seems like to me. And listen, the whole thing's a bit of a novelty, and this is available on his he has a YouTube site now that's his, not the one that was the Late Show. But he's not the real star of this show. Have you watched any of this, EZ?
1: I read that there was a lot of big hitters. I mean, giant hitters.
0: Well,
1: big fucking hitters that showed up to this.
0: Here's what I really enjoyed.
3: I also want to thank my volunteer musical director and native Michigander and member of the Rock and Roll Hall of Fame, Jack White. Jack, thanks so much for being here.
7: Thank you for having me.
3: You know, you got a lot of equipment over there. Left your wax cylinders at home?
7: Yeah.
1: Jack White's face.
3: Thanks, Jack.
1: So fucking white. He looks like powder with a wig. That fucking guy has the weirdest skin that's ever existed.
0: Well, he does bring a prepared bit, and he's talking about the things that have happened in Michigan since the last time he was there.
3: Back in 2018, the state of Michigan legalized recreational marijuana.
0: Woo!
3: And here in Monroe, a string of dispensaries off I-75 has come to be known as the Green Mile. Though if I were naming a cannabis district after a Tom Hanks movie, I think I'd go with Forest Hemp or the Dank Vinci Code.
1: Fuck you.
0: How do you feel about those two jokes?
1: You fucking dick.
0: Okay. Fuck. There's about six more.
3: Or maybe Catch Me If You Cannabis. Or possibly Toke Story, a weed of their own, Smoking Private Resin, Larry Cronick, Joe versus the Vaporizer, Burner and Hooch, Turner and Hash.
0: So they had two Turner and Hooch jokes that were so funny. They just had to go back in twice on Turner and Hooch, a movie I'm sure everybody remembers.
3: You've Pot Mail, The Munchie Pit, A Bluntiful Day Indica Neighborhood, Stash, That Thing You Do, parentheses, Smoke Weed, Grassed Away, The Bong Fire of the Vanities, or just Cloud Atlas.
0: So, there's the rule of threes in comedies. He did four threes there, because I guess it's four times as funny.
1: How does the three go? You go with the three best ones and the last
0: one. And then you move
1: on. Best one's last.
0: Yeah. And then that's it. You just do three. I do believe he did do 12.
3: You ever been to the Green Mile, Jack?
7: I have not.
3: You've not been there.
7: But I like the, for Splash, you could do Hash or Stash. That's kind of, you have two choices.
3: You could. Too late now, sadly. In January of 2019, you got to say these things earlier. Like, saying that during rehearsal would have been better, because then we could have had it.
7: Right.
3: Okay. At this point, it just seems like criticism.
0: He's the best part. Is just his side of the conversation, Jack White. I'm kind of enjoying that. And that's really kind of all I have is Jack White stuff.
3: I can personally vouch for the BFRO because their founder, say it with me, Matt Moneymaker. Why didn't you say it with me, Jack?
7: Oh, guys, try again.
3: I can personally vouch for the BFRO because their founder, say it with me, Matt Moneymaker. Thank you.
6: Oh, God, this sucks. It's just,
0: but it's you know, is it supposed to be more like Between Two Ferns? So is it supposed to suck? Or just can they not help themselves and it has to suck?
6: I don't know.
0: Should there be one of these?
10: Thank you. Please clap.
6: I don't know. Something about Colbert. I'm really hoping for, you know, something
0: tsunami
6: bad to happen
0: hit
6: to
0: the
6: him.
0: Building.
6: It's just fucking awful. Just there's I just don't find him funny at all.
0: Well, I'm getting the impression that at some point I'm going to run out of stuff to show from him, but that's not. Yeah. Oh, whoa, hold on. Philly Jimbo with $25. If this is the highest dono, EZ needs to read it. I guess we're changing the rules that you would read it.
6: Oh, no.
0: But I'll read it now. I'm Eric Zane, and I love the city of Philadelphia and all its wonderful, knowledgeable fans. I want to fillet them. Very clever the way that he used fillet. I want to fillet them all to completion. Go Birds. ELGSES Eagles. It's a nice shout out to the Philly mayor. If you remember her not being able to spell Eagles when they were in the Super Bowl. If we don't get more than $25, I guess EZ, you're doing the sign off this week because when they give us money, we have to listen.
6: Yeah. But let's not let that happen. So, because we don't want a Philly fan to be enjoying anything that, well, they don't deserve to enjoy anything. They're horrible people. So
0: do you think that there's any chance that chat was sent in by our friend Hunter Brody?
6: I guess it's possible. Yeah. And he's another one. I can't stand him either.
0: Would you like to watch a show where Stephen Colbert interviews Hunter Brody?
6: Oh my God.
0: I wish I had that. If anybody wants to get me an AI of that, I won't play a lot of AI slot, but I'll play that. Instead, let's just look at some more cable access.
7: Stephen, do you want music for this?
3: Nope, this is serious.
7: I could play something quiet and soft.
3: Shh. Folks, I've been putting this one off for way too long.
0: So he's just spinning in his chair, and Jack's like, you want any music? And he's just, shh. You know, it does make you wonder how overprepared is it. I've got one more clip. This is really what the rest of the show was like. You'll see that they have balloons.
11: Oh, boy.
0: So here he is with the regular hosts of Only in Monroe.
12: What was hardest about your health journey?
6: Oh, helium. Okay.
0: Yep.
13: The hardest part of my health journey was being alone.
0: So she beat cancer, and he decided, listen, I applaud the idea of, like, let's have a serious conversation with helium, but I think the execution left something
13: to be desired. I didn't like to be alone for 7 days. I had to be without my family.
0: These two are not.
13: A lot of times I took video of myself crying, so I looked a lot like
0: comedians.
13: Alice Cooper. No offense, Jack. Okay. We don't wear makeup. I just, because he's a musician, you know, I don't want you to be still bad.
12: Listen,
13: no, you gave me shots.
0: Yeah.
6: That was funnier than anything else. That got a huge pop.
0: You know what? You're right. She's actually way funnier than Colbert is.
6: That actually wasn't bad. I will say this. And before I say that, the real Kumia says, I'm Christian Blatt, and I, for $26, I am Christian Blatt, and I have the charisma of blood cancer and the comic instinct of Mangala ordering a medical examination. Is that a N-A-Z-Y reference?
0: Yes. Yeah. Yes, it is.
6: And I'm here to criticize Stephen Colbert for not being funny. Outstanding.
0: That is great. And you know what? I bet that there's no one in the chat brave enough to send a $27 super chat to put the ball back in EZ's court and make EZ have to sign off.
6: Yeah,
0: I'm sure you're all just
6: face the Philly guy, whatever that piece of shit said.
0: You're all just too big of cowards to send a $27 super chat.
6: Gutless whores is what you are. I cannot believe.
0: I want to spend a few minutes on something that ended up coming up over the weekend on WATP. This was actually the cringe of the week. Our buddy E-Rock passed this along to Carl. This is too important for a couple of old radio whores like me and Eric Zane, though. I think we need to take a look at this. So the morning show on KROQ K-Rock here in Los Angeles is called the Klein Alley Show. believe it should be the Klein and Alley show, but it is called the Klein Alley show. And Smashing Pumpkins frontman Billy Corgan was on the show, or was he?
11: Phone right now. Then finally, better late than never. Here he is, the great Hello. Billy Corgan. Hey.
0: So for our audio audience, we see the two hosts kind of split, and in the middle is a black space where no one is speaking. There's no one there.
1: Yeah,
0: so they're talking, and let's see what happens next.
11: Billy,
14: good day. Now you have to blame the other DJs for making me late. I'm always on time. It's the DJs that make me late.
0: There's something in the background on on the way this video was posted. It goes away after this, but
1: now are they hearing what we're hearing?
0: I don't think they hear whatever that voice was. Okay. But they're here. And Billy Corgan pops in mid-sentence, interestingly enough.
11: Here he is, the great Hello. Billy Corgan. Hey, Billy.
14: Good day. Now you have to blame the other DJs for making me late. I'm always on time. It's the DJs that make me late.
11: It's the DJs that are the ones that are messing you up?
14: Yes, because they put a schedule where it's like I have a different call every 15 minutes. And, of course, the DJs go they over ramble. Their time. Yeah. Those crazy coke snorting DJs,
11: ain't that the way? Well,
0: okay. So I think the chemistry wouldn't be good no matter how this was done. But Easy, are you noticing something about every time Billy Corgan's not talking?
1: Yeah, his screen goes dark, so you don't see him.
0: Yeah. The theory that our buddy E-Rock had was the same one I had when I saw this.
1: Can I throw my theory in?
0: Please go ahead.
1: This is material that it's like stock material, and you're like have to talk into it.
0: I think that is possible. I think it's a little bit more specific as to what happened.
11: In that case, we will ramble less to get you back on your schedule. But congratulations on an announcement that we were pretty excited to hear.
0: Yeah, I know. You have a radio voice. What does this guy have?
1: I don't know. It sounds like those things you have in the back of your throat that dangle. The was that the uvula?
0: Yeah.
1: It sounds like he has two of them.
0: He might.
11: K-Rock, and usually a funeral is not something we celebrate, but that was some event you put on Sunday.
14: And, of course, our spiritual home out there in Los Angeles. We've had so many great experiences in Los Angeles.
0: So did it sound like he was answering what
1: No, Klein this said? Must be AI or something.
0: Okay, so no, it's not AI. I guess he missed the window where he was supposed to be on. And my guess is that a producer asked him questions and recorded it. But obviously you don't want to air it with the producer asking questions. So take a closer look at the two hosts as they are doing the Q&A with Billy Corgan. They're kind of, there was the old Limbaugh, they're clutching onto their papers.
15: And before that, you've been wanting to do something around melancholy for a long time, and it didn't work out for why now? I mean, of course, the anniversary, but why didn't you do this sooner? Why weren't the stars aligned then?
14: That's a great question. A lot of times
0: there was a great question asked by someone else.
14: Times when it would come up, people would want us to play.
0: His answers actually don't matter. So here's the thing, too, is I think that they knew. I don't know why they post the video of this. Just cut the audio together, and I don't think anyone would notice or
1: no,
0: think
1: they
0: twice.
1: Wouldn't.
0: They but they want the views. They're like, no, we got to put it out on social media. So they take a step that I think is entirely unnecessary here.
15: With the, go ahead.
14: One thing I just want to add, and I'll.
0: So they kind of fake her getting interrupted. And
1: is that what they did?
0: Yeah.
1: Because that seemed somewhat natural.
0: Well, it's yes. And I did probably trim the clip a little too close because, he finishes talking and she doesn't seem to have anything.
15: Go ahead.
14: One thing I just want to add, and I'll be brief.
0: So the notes are probably like, oh, he interrupted me.
1: Right.
0: You're the
1: right.
0: producer. So we have to get it in there. So let's kick it to the crowd who may have seen this or heard this over the weekend at WATP. I want their feedback.
16: Extraterrestrials, strange phenomena, missing persons, lost continents, myths, and monsters.
17: We examine these mysteries to determine, are they bullshit or not?
0: I feel like this is a bullshit segment that that they're doing there.
1: So that you think that he wasn't actually live when they did that?
0: No, I do think he recorded this specifically for K-Rock because he mentions a few like LA centric things, sure, which isn't worth trying to prove the point. Just take my word for it. You could, but anybody who wants to watch 12 minute clip of Billy Corgan on the K-Rock website, please go find it there. It's what both E-Rock and Carl seem to pick up on is that they're going out of their way to make it seem like it isn't, when the easiest thing to do is not post the video version, because
1: basically
0: then,
1: they're like outing themselves by showing this Frankenstein interview that probably, this is what we're discussing, is probably the most interesting thing of that entire interview, because you know that they're asking him all these stupid bullshit things that nobody gives a fuck about.
0: No, like he's not even going to play the whole album in concert. He's going to do like an hour of it. I'm like, okay, well then what's this all about? So we can move past that for a second, because my favorite part of this clip that I really want to share with you is radio bullshit. You know, you need to have the benchmarks. You know, every Friday at 7:20 you do this, and then at 9:10 you do that. They have segments built into every interview they do, and I think you're going to like the production for it, EZ.
11: Always, we have to wrap up every conversation with not one, but two epic questions for the great Billy Corgan. Here we go.
15: Question number one, Billy.
0: So radio just somehow continues to get worse and worse.
1: Yeah, I mean, radio has kind of moved on from that. I mean, he set it up. He set it up. He said, all right, here we are.
0: Here's our question.
1: Yeah. And then we have to listen to that shit, which is the same thing he just said. Like, that's going to make it any better. Just ask him the fucking questions. Let's move on behind all the wild intros and bullshit like that.
0: Yeah, just have the conversation. But this is a wacky FM morning show. This was the home of Kevin and Bean for a very long time. These are kind of the, they're following in those footsteps. And I'm not going to make you listen to both big questions, but I think the first one was really worth asking.
15: If there were a wrestling match between Smashing Pumpkins and the Red Hot Chili Peppers, who would win in that wrestling match?
0: Do you want to hear the answer, or should we move on?
1: Well, we got to hear it. We got it.
14: Oh, the Peppers.
15: Why?
14: Yeah, no doubt. They're all in good shape. They all dance around naked.
1: He looks like Private Pyle from fucking Full Metal Jacket.
0: He just, when he was younger, he used to look like Powder, who you referenced earlier, but you're right.
1: Yeah.
0: He does look like Private Pyle.
1: He's getting so fat that he's squinting now.
0: Yeah, I do think Flea and Anthony Kiedis would kick his ass.
1: The only thing you need to talk about with Billy Corgan is the only interesting thing right now is the Bill Burr incident.
0: Oh, yeah. Was all that right? Real?
1: You know, real or fake? Was it a work? Was it not? Is that, I mean, come on. And they, I'm sure they didn't even bring it up at all.
0: It did not come up. No, it did not. So a lot going on in the talk show world. I want to share something that I'm not familiar with this host, but this is a pastor with a very large following, and he was streaming on Twitch, and he was streaming live on Twitch. That word live is very important here. He's streaming from an outdoor cafe, which is where all great content happens.
18: The water that you asked for.
19: Yeah, a large glass of water for my live stream. This is like a kid size, free sample size.
18: I'm sorry.
19: I'm an adult. Bring out an adult size.
18: No,
19: okay? You're messing the whole video up. There are a lot of people watching. Okay, just delete that part.
20: Can't relax.
19: You can't back up like 30 seconds.
20: I know. Live streaming.
0: So now he was told that, Pastor, we saw you acting like an asshole to that waitress who just did what you asked, bring water. Not this glass. I need an adult-sized glass.
1: Oh, no.
0: Being very cunty. So now he realizes that. So, but don't worry, he's got a smooth recovery.
19: Okay, well, that's an example of how certain people can be a stumbling block to other people and cause them to sin. Like, she caused me to sin and become angry because she didn't get the water right. So, that's...
0: Yeah, so Jesus understands.
19: Something you want to avoid being a stumbling block to others. So that was a good example. Now I'm off. Let's just restart. People are going to restart. If you want to join the next live stream, please join. We're going to start over.
1: Okay, he wants to get it deleted as quickly as possible. All right.
0: Somebody caught that before he got to it.
1: Who is the fucking brave, wonderful soul who did that? Save that. Oh, it's so great.
0: Yeah, and so this is Pastor Shep, I think this guy's name. I hope he continues to not understand how live streaming works.
1: I hope you fucking get AIDS, you fucking fuck. Jesus Christ.
0: All right, on that note.
1: It drives me crazy. I hate it. When in particular, when servers get treated like shit, and part of that reason, there's a story behind that. My mother was a goddamn psycho when it came to dealing with people in service industries. I ate so much spit and booger from the shit. When I was very little, my mother being so goddamn mean to people, bringing us our food.
0: You and I have never talked about this, but it's the exact same thing that I got in my upbringing. We didn't go out to eat much. When we did, there was usually an issue.
1: I could never figure it out.
0: My mom would always be able to find a way. And listen, sometimes she was right. Sometimes the service was terrible. But she never wanted to leave no tip. She would leave, I don't know, like 18 cents on the table. So it shows that she thought of it. And she was like, no, your service was so dog shit that I'm just going to give you some pennies.
1: My mom off the jump. Hello, can I take your order? And she would go, okay, here we go. I would like. And just this condescending asshole tone. And I'm like, I'm 10.
0: Yeah, you're 10 and you realize like, oh, man, somebody's going to jizz in my hamburger. Come on.
1: By the way, thank you to Cult Film Freak Reviews. Have you watched or heard of Cult Film Freak Reviews?
0: I don't. But
1: they say, you need Carl on here. And it's like, well, no, we don't need to get the show canceled. Or kicked off of YouTube.
0: We don't want to end up on Rumble. Is that what you're trying to say?
1: Right. By the way, did we share our housekeeping matter? Or are we doing that at the end?
0: That'll be at the end. Okay. Yeah.
1: We have a housekeeping matter.
0: We have
1: fucking shit up again.
0: We have a programming note at the end. But I feel like now I should bring it up because otherwise it's weird if I don't.
1: It's so annoying. I'll mention it again at the end.
0: So listen, when we're done in about an hour... you're not going to have to wait so long to catch up with us again. You're not going to have to miss us for a whole week because next week we will be on at our usual time, 1 p.m. Eastern, 10 a.m. Pacific, but we'll be doing it on Monday. It is due to a scheduling issue for the creep off. My understanding is that our buddy Vinny is on the road and he won't be back to Rochester in time for Monday. So he asked if he could do Tuesday.
1: Why?
0: So we're doing a flip-flop just for our friend Vinny Paulino. Do I have that correct? Easy?
1: No.
0: Or is there,
1: I have a different theory.
0: Okay, go ahead.
1: Just Carl X fucking shit up. And so we have to pick up the fucking pieces of that Mongo. And now the goddamn straw that stirs the drink, we're the fucking Reggie Jackson of the network. You're the goddamn Thurman Munson. Great references.
0: These are great references. you can at least go within the last 25 years and have him be Corey Lytle. But I understand what you're saying. Listen, I like that you're taking on the boss as the only person who's ever dropped their pants and shoved their ass on screen in this channel.
1: I didn't get a strike. I did not get banned.
0: Because Carl took it down, he took the episode down instantly.
1: We don't know that for sure.
0: I do, because I made sure he did, because I did. See, look, I'm not here to make trouble, but you know what? You're the more popular and successful one, so maybe I should try and shake things up every now and then.
1: That's not true.
0: Anyway, we'll remind everybody at the end, but I know how much people like that we don't have a consistent day that we do the show. The Real Kumia says the Creep Off has less viewers than WATB. That's if we're like doing what they call stunting. Like if we have Lucy Tightbox on, yes, more people are going to watch. But the Creep Off is on two channels. So we can barely fill out an audience on one channel.
1: Yeah, you know? Like so. Today is a huge pile of shit. We haven't even hit 90 viewers at any one point. This is what Chad Zumach lives for. He rubs our nose in shit over and over again. These moments right here.
0: No, these are the moments that make Kevin Brennan better than us. Obviously, Misery Loves Company is a better show than the one we do. You know what? Let's try to have 12 people on next week. I just want to see how it goes. We'll put 12 people on the screen, and we will see how it goes. Chad's missing upper lip. Who's more popular and successful is like, who's the smarter R-word? Yeah, I can say that if you super chat it, but I figure let's not use that word for free. All right. There's a lot of banter going on, and I don't want to get in trouble, so let's head over for some local news.

0: So I waited for a few weeks, and last week we finally talked about that guy on the Tennessee school board who called a high school girl hot. And I really felt like, okay, we can put that story to bed. No, within less than 24 hours of messaging you, God damn it, there's actually more to the story. And now, because she's appeared on camera, there's this version of the original incident where we can see him. I don't want to say he's molesting her, but he's invading her personal space.
1: God, you're hot.
2: You know that? Hey, where do you go to school at?
3: I go to Rocket.
1: All right.
0: So we're getting some information on this. This is from NBC Chicago. Keith Urban was charged after a grand jury returned an indictment for assault and physical contact stemming from the April 2nd incident, which is what we just looked at. And they have, you know, some great B-roll of him just, you know, looking a little dejected and incredibly sketchy. This is, of course, big news in Tennessee. I don't know any bigger news from Tennessee in recent years.
4: Right.
0: You know,
4: right.
0: I mean, how many times can you talk about the anniversary of Graceland? You know, I feel
4: no, that's true. The thing about this guy is I think he's just dumb.
0: He's a slow. He's definitely
4: just
0: a slow
4: idiot.
0: Yeah.
4: I don't think that was sexual in any way. Any of that was sexual. I think he's just a dumb fuck and doesn't know like the right thing to say. Doesn't realize how bad that sounds because he's an idiot.
0: Yeah. Yeah. Because guys who look like him would never put their arm around a 17-year-old girl because they want to fuck them. You're absolutely right, DZ. There's no chance that that's what's here. So the fun part that I wish I'd had last week is finally some residents speak out about this at a hearing.
5: Expected accountability from you.
6: An emergency board meeting tonight. Outrage.
7: This is your community that you're supposed to be serving. Look at the distraction. You put us on the map nationally. Embarrassed us.
0: At least that fella dressed up. He's got his Nike shirt and a backwards hat. For
4: that's the dad of the hot chick.
0: Yeah, and you can the fact that most of these videos have a split screen with this guy Keith Urban just basically letting himself get shit on is that's probably the best part.
7: Embarrassed us.
8: Nobody said nothing. Y'all just sat here.
9: Cowards.
8: What kind of leadership are you?
0: I do like the piling on because somebody's like, hey, man. And then that one dude's like, cowards.
8: Providing.
6: Urban saying his words were taken out of context.
0: Would you like to hear a prepared statement from Keith Urban?
4: Sure. I love Keith Urban. I'm starting to become, because of the assault charge, which in my opinion, yes, I guess to the letter of the law, that's assault. But I always thought that a malicious, I don't think that there was anything malicious about what he did.
0: He just put his arm around her.
4: So I don't think that he should be charged with assault. And I think it's, so now I'm supporting him. I want him to do that to more children because because I feel that this has now gone too far the other way.
0: Yeah.
4: And so now I support this guy and I want him to touch more kids.
0: I think her parents might have smelled some dollar signs.
4: Yeah, I think this is now a fucking catastrophe, bunch of bullshit.
0: Some would say it's a miscarriage of justice, but let's let Keith Urban in his own words.
10: When I mentioned she was hot, I meant she was on a roll.
0: Okay, so yes, you're right. He's a fucking idiot.
4: Yeah, he says she's
0: when
4: on
0: I
4: a
0: said
4: roll.
0: She was hot, I meant she was on a roll.
10: It was nothing to do with her appearance. When you take a couple of seconds out of a two-hour meeting, it can change how everything sounds.
0: I believe it was Chad's missing upper lip last week who pointed out that he didn't believe that she was that hot to begin with. So
4: yeah, she's not. She's kind of a dog, a little bit of a bow wow. So there's no way that he thinks she's hot.
0: That's exactly the reason why they kept her face blocked, so that you and Chad's missing upper lip didn't gang up on this poor girl.
4: Yeah, you know, I mean, shit.
10: And I apologize to her and her family.
11: You're a liar.
6: But
0: love that guy. That's the same guy from before.
4: A liar.
0: He's just like, he's by the other bike and no one thought to turn it off. You're a liar.
6: His statement interrupted by angry shouts from the crowd.
10: The video speaks for itself.
1: Sure does.
4: Yeah.
0: I love that. He's like, the video speaks for itself. And then that lady's like, yeah, sure does.
4: Oh, I missed that. I'm sorry. I stepped on it.
0: All right. Well, it's all right. Hey, we got time.
10: As to her and her family.
3: You're a liar.
6: But his statement interrupted by angry shouts from the crowd.
10: The video speaks for itself.
1: Sure does.
6: This isn't Irvin's first controversy as a board member. According to meeting notes obtained by NBC affiliate WCYB,
0: in 2009,
6: Irvin was accused of making a lewd juvenile gesture of a sexual nature in a classroom.
0: Okay, I'm going to guess which one that was. Was it this? Because I don't think it actually means that I want to jerk. Oh, yeah.
4: Pepper grinder.
0: Keep at it. I just noticed what your name was on screen. Jesus Christ. I didn't read it until wetter than Kyle Busch's lungs. All right. Let's try to close the book on this fucking story.
6: Reacting to a student's remarks, those same records show he apologized and was censured by the board.
9: I'd like to make a motion we censure Keith.
6: Tonight, the board voting to censure him again.
0: So they censured him twice. The fact of the matter is he's an elected official, so they actually can't fire him. He'd have to resign. So I guess there'll be another election in August. I don't quite know why you hold elections other than in November when you're voting for important shit. Why don't you just vote for it all at the same time? Maybe people will show up. But anyway, so I hope we get more. And I hope to find out that Keith Irvin is a guest on the Eric Zane show sometime in the near future.
4: If I'm him, I know I'm going to lose. So I have like campaign signs everywhere of him like hugging children and just surrounded by naked kids is what he should.
0: Yeah, I guess. I don't want that to be the only local news story we hit. It's graduation season, and in some places, neither rain nor sleet nor snow will get in the way of commencement exercises. We want to make sure our audience understands. I mean, this is like a Noah's Ark level downpour, right?
4: This is intense monsoon type of rain.
0: By the way, again, in Tennessee, this is Franklin, Tennessee.
4: Yes.
0: Let's just say some of these girls might be hotter than other girls. That's all I'll say. All right, so they hold the entire thing in the rain, and parents are like, yeah, could we have moved it inside or, you know, moved it to another day?
4: Yeah, they were mad. They were really mad about that.
0: Yeah, but listen, worse things can happen at a graduation. This is a kindergarten graduation, which you figure, all right, that shouldn't be too hard, but seats are at a premium at events like that.

0: affiliate.
1: We had to go to the emergency room. Yeah, it was a very bad day for my family. Ruined my daughter's graduation. I probably won't send my daughter back there next year just based on this situation.
2: Gosh, whoa! No.
3: Look at jammas. Look at pajamas. Chick in the red pajamas there. She shows up and she's got something on her feet.
4: Yeah.
3: Looks like something a mascot would wear.
4: She's got like Ugg boots or something. And yes, she's wearing her pajamas. Listen, it's a kindergarten graduation. They're just moving on to first grade. I get it. But I don't know. Put on some daytime clothes.
3: And all those, a lot of chicks there, like the one in the gray who looks like fucking Time for Timer. Hunk of cheese. Fuck me. What a bunch of fat fucks.
4: Yeah, I think that's why the fight was so fun. And yeah, I probably wouldn't send my kid back to that school if this is mostly because I would have to see those parents again, you know. Probably
3: yeah. Just boy, that is outstanding. And you know, I mean, if you're there and you have something like that again, and he's just speaking out of emotion, I don't want to send my kid. No, you want to go back because you might be involved in another great viral moment.
4: That's true. What? Who wants round two? You know, let's. I mean,
3: that's a great opportunity.
4: Well, listen, I respect that our live audience got over 90. That we've gotten more than $50. We've right around 55. So I am nothing if not a benevolent dictator.

0: 12-inch woman crippler. I doubt it. I really doubt it, because if that was true, you wouldn't need to advertise. Y'all are terrible. This show fucking sucks. Hit the like button. All right. That's how you know it's a good show. I have a bell. So I have a video of a bear incident, but I want to set it up with this is from a Chicago news channel, and they're going to tell us about the story before we get it. You have something to say about this anchor?
1: Yeah, that is a dude.
0: Look,
1: that
0: it's possible.
1: Is a man.
0: It is 2026. Anything is possible.
2: He's been dubbed the Taco Night Crasher, an uninvited dinner guest going viral after turning a family vacation into a very scary situation.
1: Oh,
0: how do you feel about a very scary situation? It's actually not the version of the clip I'm going to use, but she called it very scary. So what do you think of what that man had to say? Sir, you're not funny.
1: I don't know what I was more off put by, his attempt to look female or that pun.
0: All right. Well, let's see the kind of shenanigans. This is again in Gatlinburg, Tennessee. There's a bear problem in Gatlinburg, Tennessee. A lot of Tennessee today. Hit the like button if you're in Tennessee.
1: By the way, I'm going to be there in 1 month.
0: What?
1: We could do our own episode of bear related shenanigans.
0: If a bear mauls you, just make sure that someone films it, please. You know, that's what we need. Or who knows? Maybe a bear might show up during taco night. So the window's open to the kitchen, just enough for this bear to stick his snout through the window. Yep.
1: I'm feeding him. I would. That is the best. Feed him. Feed him. Do not scare him. Feed him so he comes back.
0: So do you think that this is helping? You know, the hitting and the and he's going to try to shout.
3: Give back! Give back! Jordan!
4: Shut the window. You've got to shut the window.
3: I can't. He's trying to bite me.
0: Does that bear look like he was trying to bite him?
1: It's docile.
0: The bear was licking his lips. Like, he's like, I smell taco. I want some taco.
4: Ah! Spray with water.
0: All right, spray it with the sink. That'll work. Nope, you just pissed him off, motherfucker.
1: You asshole.
3: Jordan!
1: That ass.
0: I love that it must be his wife who's just laughing at him like, you dumb fuck. You can't get a bear to go away. I'm like, spray it with water. That don't work. All right, spray it with water again. So anyway, I hope this happens to you when you're in Tennessee. Carl, let us know. I just emailed you two voicemails. Good for us. I always like to curate them.

0: Is that good for you, or go fuck yourself?
1: I'd like to say good for you, but you're probably right.
0: No, it says I just he gave $2.
1: Why did Carl give us $2?
0: I don't know. Do you want to make sure we saw it or something?
1: Probably.
0: You don't have to give us $2, Carl. It's okay. You know, I mean, we appreciate you. Except for when you fuck everything up by changing the date of the show.
1: Listen, somebody appreciates him. All right. We can decide who it is and it isn't. All right. And listen, I don't want to hear that I only played one bear clip. All right. There's plenty of bear wealth to go around. We got more important things to talk about. And that is politics.

0: there was a shooting outside the White House last week. And there are some amazing, this was during the day. So there's some very different videos to look at in terms of how people reacted to the shooting. Now, I am sure that no one in our chat, and I'm not even thinking of anyone in particular, is going to understand, oh, of course, Christian started with Selena Wang, who is reporting. Well, she's recording. This isn't live. So she's recording something when she hears the shots ring out.
1: The deal is close, only for the two sides to remain far apart.
0: No. Okay, so she hears the gunshots. She
2: doesn't stop recording, though. I love that.
0: No, yeah. Well, I mean, come on, this guy knows. All right, so that was Selena Wang. That is one way to react. And then NBC's Julie Serkin is also recording as this happens. Just looking.
3: Today, but this obviously comes just a couple weeks after a shooting at the White House correspondent.
2: Oh, she's an idiot.
0: Yeah, the internet picked up on that. A little earlier, Calverton's did point out what's on with those Remora lips of hers.
2: Oh.
0: Yeah, so does she clean the glass walls?
2: I don't know what a Remora lip is, but that's a fucked up mouth for sure.
0: Yeah, yeah, yeah. I think there is that, absolutely. So we appreciated that. There was someone else who was live, and I think the fun way to look at it is just to look at the two we just saw and also the third gentleman who was recording at the same time. Let's just look at the different reactions. And Easy, I'm going to take a back seat, and I'm going to let you interpret what we see here for these three people with three very different reactions to the shooting.
4: What is that?
2: I'm getting the fuck out of here.
0: The Asians are like, oh no, this is like the fall of Saigon. We gotta get under.
2: Yeah, they know what's up, and this dumb fucking Remora lip bitch is what's going on? I can't believe it. Oh, that's noisy.
0: Because the internet is undefeated, there are a number of videos that have been created around this for Julie Serkin.
2: What an ugly, ugly woman. What a horrible looking woman.
0: There are a number of these. I'm only going to play one other one, but it relates to Stephen Colbert going off the air. So,
2: please make when you smell diarrhea.
0: This is one of the infamous moments from the Stephen Colbert show when they were basically an infomercial for getting vaccinated against COVID-19, the vax scene. So they put her in there. I thought our audience might enjoy that one. So so there's the gunshot. There's a lot of people having fun. And then say what you want about what she looks like in that video, or if you're Eric Zane, talk about what she looks like in general. At least she knows that
2: she's cute there.
0: Yeah, I know. Well, look at how far away the camera is.
2: Yeah.
0: She says, I'm glad I could take one for the team with SNL on summer break. Thanks for the memes, internet. Hope you'll stick around for the reporting. What do you think about this?
2: Okay, that's what you say when you're hurt, when you're offended. Yep. That's what you do when you're buttered. Exactly. You play it off like, oh, yeah, I can roll with anything. I got thick skin. But really, you're weeping because you're so ugly.
0: By the way, I think you missed this one earlier from Real Kumia. Christian Blart, comedy cop. Thank you for that. I don't want to.
2: Sorry, buddy.
0: Yeah. Well, thanks. Thanks, Real Kumia, who is, of course, not the Real Kumia.
2: No.
0: We always appreciate
2: it. He doesn't have time for this.
0: Yeah, exactly. So I have one President Trump clip. You know, his son, Don Jr., got married over the weekend.
2: Yes, I did see that, and I did see this clip. There's a lot going on in this clip.
0: There's a lot, actually. So let's he's asked about it.
4: He'd like me to go, but it's going to be just a small little private affair, and I'm going to try and make it. I'm in the midst. I said, you know, this is not good timing for me. I have a thing called Iran and other things. That's one I can't win on. If I do attend, I get killed. If I don't attend, I get killed.
0: He doesn't.
2: I wouldn't mention anything about getting killed.
0: Yeah, I know. There's shooting outside the White House, I think, earlier that day.
2: I think if he turns his head too fast, he's going to get killed from that guy's Audi belly button.
0: I actually thought that, you know, they say that can a man get pregnant? And I always thought no, but that gentleman does look like he's pregnant. That is the craziest Audi belly button I've ever seen.
2: So fucked up. My God.
0: It's a 50-cent piece. Remember those? The with JFK on them? Because it's bigger than a quarter. Yeah. So he's like, he's got all the excuses for why he can't go.
4: And the fake news, of course, I'm talking about. No, but he's got a very person who I've known for a long time. And hopefully they're going to have a great marriage.
0: I think that what it comes down to is that you kind of know that Don Jr. probably have another wedding in the next like 5-6 years. So he's like, I'll go to that one. I won't be president anymore, or will I? So I think he just, you know, can't be bothered. You know, that's
2: he doesn't even love him. He doesn't even like any of his kids.
0: Oh no. No. He doesn't like the boys. But he does like Ivanka. I think that's on record.
2: For sure.
0: Yeah. Anyway, so I guess that Don Jr. got married and the president didn't get to walk him down the aisles. So
2: I don't think the dad would walk the son.
0: I know. Idiot. I've gotten married. I know. I'm just having fun. Easy.
2: Did you have two ceremonies? One for you know, like an Asian ceremony, and one non-Asian?
0: No. There was one side at the venue where the white devil sat, and then there was the Asian side.
2: Did your wife wear traditional Asian gear?
0: So we got married, she had on a white people white wedding dress, but then during the ceremony she went and changed into what's called a chansom. It's the red dress that you will often see.
2: Okay.
0: And you know,
2: that's... Did you look like Bruce Lee at all wearing that black deal with the white pants and the black soft shoes?
0: I looked like Bruce Lee when Brad Pitt threw him in a car.
2: Okay.
0: The side of the car in
2: great scene.
0: Time in Hollywood. Yeah, that's pretty much what I looked like. But we did have, you know, I know how what a fan you are of the traditional lion dancers. Those were at our wedding too.
2: Oh, yeah. So stupid.
0: It's your favorite part. What are you talking about?
2: Stupid Asians.
0: I mean, that's crazy. That's like me nice saying the R word. And you having to shrug it off, you know?
2: Oh,
0: God. So I don't know. I don't know. But anyway, so yeah, that's what the wedding was like. It's basically like having Thanksgiving with my wife's family. There's all the white people food, and then there's a couple of great side dishes and other things that, you know, it's like, oh, look, there's sticky rice, and oh, my wife made wontons, you know? So it's like you get the best of both worlds.
2: I didn't mean to distract. I just, sometimes I have questions.
0: Sometimes you want to know. And I'm the only place that, sorry.
2: Chicken Boy 323 says good buffet.
0: And I'm definitely, easy. Why did you put that one up? I don't even understand why you would put that up.
2: JFK head chunk. Did she serve the cat at the reception? Because, you know, Asians eat lots of dogs and cats.
0: I don't believe that's true, actually. I've never had proof of that. But it's here's true. One I will put up, Calverton's. When did she put the dragon head on? I think you know that was when we retired to the marital suite. Disgusted?
2: You slammed the dragon is what you did.
0: I did.
2: Dragon slamming.
0: Well, this seems like a good time to head on over to sports.

0: our society.
1: Izzy, do you remember our friend Gabby? Do you remember who Gabby is?
2: No.
1: She has a longer name, and you'll probably remember her right now.
3: I'm up Gabby. I'm one of the Oscar Mayer hot doggers.
2: Oh, yeah.
3: My absolute favorite pun is, if you look, our door opens up like a Lamborghini. I also like to say, what would you call the Wienermobile if it were underwater? A submarine.
1: So, yeah, that's Grow 'Em Up Gabby, a friend of the show. And you're like, well, why in the hell would you be reminding us about that? Well, thanks to HotGilf69 on our Discord. 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There's a channel for Who Are These Broadcasters. I believe it's called Who Are These Broadcasts, but you get it. You'll find it. And he shared with me the Oscar Mayer Weenie 500.
2: Oh, my God, yes.
1: Which is a race between six Wienermobiles, Oscar Mayer Wienermobiles. And I don't care about five of the crews, but look who's driving one of them.
4: Weenies are going to be buns out today. Let's introduce yourself, and how are you going to go back to back?
5: I'm Grow 'Em Up Gabby, and when it comes to hot dogs and winning the Weenie 500, slaw always belongs on top.
6: I'm at the grill, Isaac, and we won it last year. We're still hungry for another win, so we're going to do what we need to do and come out on top as well.
1: What do you feel about at the grill, Isaac? What do you think he brings to this conversation?
2: Well, so little that I hope he's the next Kyle Busch.
1: Jesus Christ. Well, let's take a look at some of the pomp and circumstance. And I tease this at the top of the show. You have to listen for some of the jokes that are just so funny you might not catch them the first time.
7: Be seeing all day long, guys. Can you keep your wiener at the front of the pack? Can you time that crucial pass? We know drafting is going to be a big thing here today. Do you want a lead coming off four, or do you want to be in second place?
8: It's all about how you handle your wiener at the end of the day.
1: Yeah, so most of this coverage is lines like this one.
8: In second place. It's all about how you handle your wiener.
1: It's a lot of jokes about handling a wiener, and I have many of them. But let's have a musical interlude, because for some reason, you know, Andy Richter, who's Conan O'Brien's sidekick, also had a show that I enjoyed called Andy Richter Destroys the Universe, and I'm going to let the screen tell you what his title is, but he's here to join a barbershop quartet for the singing of the Oscar Mayer Wiener song.
9: Oh, I wish I were an Oscar Mayer Wiener.
1: Would you like to read Andy Richter's designation for this?
2: Yeah, Andy Richter, subtitle, or whatever you say, Commander in Beef. Uh-huh. Title is Commander in Beef. Good.
1: He is indeed the...
2: Which one's Andy Richter? Is the one in the red?
1: He's the one in the red on the left, yeah.
2: He looks like fuck.
1: I mean, he's... Yeah, he's not a small man, you know.
2: I mean, he looks like he's 150 years old now.
1: Well, you know, he's not getting younger. It doesn't work that way.
9: Everyone would be in love with me. For if I were an Oscar Mayer Wiener,
2: so much.
9: Everyone would be in love with me.
10: With me.
9: Oh, I wish I were an Oscar Mayer Wiener.
1: So he has to do the choreography. Easy, what's your price point to be the commander in beef at the Oscar Mayer?
2: Not much. I would do it for probably, like, if they said, okay, Easy, we'll fly you there, wear the stupid suit, sing, $5,000.
1: Yeah. All right. Then, I would take free hot dogs, actually. So okay. I think you drive a harder bargain than I do.
2: Yeah.
1: Let's take a look at the competition itself. And again, thanks to HotGilf69 for making sure that we didn't miss out on this.
11: Dog running high. There's a tight opening there. I don't know if Chili Dog will be able to slide their wiener inside it, but.
1: I just want to pause it, because I said there's a tight opening. I'm not sure if Chili Dog will be able to slide their wiener inside.
2: Yeah, that was sexy.
1: Oh, It gets worse.
11: As we exit turn one, I think we've got a battle for the lead.
7: They are relishing this opportunity to take home that Borgweiner trophy, guys. And I got to say, never mind the Brickyard. When you've got six weenies running around the speedway, it's the Bratyard right now.
1: Huh? It's not the Brickyard. It's the Bratyard, huh?
2: They go 5 miles.
1: Bratyard.
2: They're going like 5 miles an hour. This is bullshit.
1: It is, actually. You're like, well, there's no way anyone can win. Or is there?
11: Bova cooked the tires. This is meaty.
0: You got to think there's a beef, though, from that earlier swerve.
2: Come on.
1: I feel like there must be like a list in front of them of like puns to try and insert into this.
2: This is the biggest. You know, I wonder how much publicity, like the value this is. You know, they spend for the cars, they get the people there, they do all this stupid bullshit. Their logos all over the screen for that long. How much money is changing hands when it comes to this?
1: I think it's a lot, but you do notice these stands are completely empty.
2: Yeah, there's no one there.
1: No one there.
0: Between some of the drivers, it's about to get settled.
11: What an incredible comeback from the New York Dog. This crowd was not a fan last year as New York faced off against Indiana.
2: That has to be piped in sound.
1: It sounds like it's just, you know, people talking, you know, elsewhere. They're not actually watching. I do like that he's excited that one of these weenie mobiles went up to, I don't know, maybe 35. I'm not quite sure. It's hard to judge how fast they're going.
7: But did they get too far ahead? Has that created an opportunity for that three-car train?
2: Did they get too far ahead?
11: Big boos coming from the crowd. Chili dogs.
1: So this is Indiana, so people hate New York. So okay. The fact that New York's in the lead.
11: Chidog pounding their wieners through the final corners. They've overcooked the tires.
1: I just want to make sure that nobody missed
7: it. For that three-car train to make a run coming off of turn four.
11: Big boos coming from the crowd. Yeah, Chili Dog, Slaw Dog, Chidog pounding their wieners through the final corners.
2: It's so fucking dumb.
1: I love that he's Australian. And I don't know why. It's just him saying it. Pounding their wieners through the corners.
2: They probably recorded this last year.
1: this is the same race footage. Just we'll see what happens for our gal Grill 'Em Up Gabby.
11: New York Dog, hanging on.
2: I hope she doesn't earn hard.
7: Who can force the wiener to the front?
0: The gap is massive right now for New York Dog.
11: Who's going to edge it? Chili Corn Dog right at the back. I don't think they've got a chance. Chili Dog's in with a shout.
1: Easy, what do you think's going to happen? Who do you think's going to win? I already know, but you're on the edge of your seat, right? Trying to figure out which one of these cars is going to win.
2: What car is she in?
1: Oh,
2: She's in Chili or Slaw?
1: She's in Slaw. So
2: she's going to win. Slaw is going to win.
1: Let's see.
11: Slaw with the shout. New York Dog has the run to the line. Here comes New York Dog. Chili Dog looking to make the move. Around the outside on the run down to the yard of bridge. Who's it going to be?
2: Oh, New York won. Oh, boy. Okay, great. Thanks.
1: Easy, is the crowd the only one who hates this race?
2: No, everybody hates this. The whole chat hates it. They hate us for playing it. They hate you.
1: Well, they shouldn't hate you. I'm just making you watch
2: it's
1: this.
2: Fucking stupid.
1: Listen, won the race, and we need to hear about this accomplishment.
7: Think about it. There's only ever one wiener at the 500. You've got five really broken wieners at the end of this at the checkered flag, but this was the key moment, guys.
1: You got five broken wieners. Come on. Isn't this funny? This is hysterical. Why aren't you laughing?
2: If there's anyone who can figure out a way to take marketing and not make it stupid, you know, that's the secret sauce. That's why Carl got out of marketing. He couldn't make anything that was marketable not stupid. So, you know, I mean, that's the secret to success in that industry.
1: Well, let's check out more of their marketing.
7: Down the back straight.
0: Yeah, New York Dog just with authority. Absolutely ramming it to the front.
1: Huh?
0: just no chance really for anybody else at this point. It just, the move came too late.
1: Go ahead.
2: Somebody needs to go rogue and say, oh my God, it's like stuffing two dicks right up your asshole.
1: Well, we did talk about the Commander in Beef. Andy Richter was there. So, you know, part of that appearance fee, maybe $5,000, maybe a little more, is having to do the post-race interview.
10: It was pretty thrilling. I unfortunately was rooting for Corn Dog because I've been accused of having a stick up me too. It was really fun.
4: What did you think?
1: Well, you had to laugh at that joke because this chick here was not going to laugh. All right. Well, I'm going to give you the final word. Oh. Words of wisdom on the Oscar Mayer Weenie 500.
0: It's two hands. You have to do whatever it takes to put your wiener at the front.
12: Never was a truer word said.
1: Never.
2: That's it?
1: Yeah. Yeah. Come on. This is all fucking great. I don't know, Easy. What's wrong with you that you don't realize how great this competition is? And the hysterical commentary that we got. What am I missing that you see that is something completely different?
2: So, I don't know. I just don't feel good. I just feel like I ate AIDS. It's everything about it is just painful to me.
1: Do you mean the weight loss drug from the early 80s called AIDS?
2: I meant actual AIDS. Like if I had a bowl of AIDS.
1: Yeah, the immunodeficiency syndrome. Oh, well, you know, it seems like a perfect transition because speaking of AIDS, this was a clip that you sent to me just a little bit before the show started. And this is from the Rams, Jared Verse. It's spelled Jared Verse, but I'm pretty sure his name is Verse. And he's been criticized for his reaction to a reporter named Ruba Wilson. And I don't know. Let's see what the chat thinks about the way that Jared responds.
13: I don't know where he went. I'm beating the hell out of Puka.
14: You think you could take him?
13: I'm beating Puka. I'm beating BY. I'm beating everybody on the Rams. I ain't gonna lie.
14: We love a confident daddy. What happened? What are you talking about? What's going on?
13: What the fuck just happened, bro?
1: Do we need to describe the person asking the questions for her audio audience? Because you might have an assumption when you hear that voice. Yeah. But this
2: football
1: looks like
2: guy is just being silly about whatever, talking about how he's going to hammer his own players. And
1: yeah, and
2: this person interviewing him was born a dude, has a mustache, dresses as a woman, talks very feminine. And
1: I think if you don't want a reaction like that, you probably shouldn't say something like,
14: "We love a confident daddy."
1: You're like asking for him to be uncomfortable. I think that that's the intent.
2: Right.
1: By the way, which Wayans brothers is this? I don't remember which one this was. A confident daddy, and he's very uncomfortable.
2: I would be uncomfortable if it was. I think he's more uncomfortable at the sexualization of all of this, and it doesn't matter if it's a man or a woman dressed as a man or a man dressed as a woman. I think this guy is just like, wait, what the fuck is that? That's all he's saying. But man, everybody went crazy on this dude. They're hating him. They're like demanding an apology. What a bunch of bullshit.
1: It's so uncomfortable to be like, we love a confident daddy. What are you even saying? Like, we're talking about football.
2: I mean, I don't care that whoever is doing the reporting did that. I think it's hilarious. I think his reaction is hilarious, and that's where it ends.
1: No, it's all funny, but don't be surprised at his reaction.
2: Yeah, of course.
1: Because he turns to the camera, and he's like, we love a confident daddy. By the way, next time that EZ has to miss a week, I'm going to reach out to Ruba Wilson to sit in. So everybody get ready for that.
2: Yeah, I think that the whole bit is funny. I think that really is. And people,
1: the whole back and forth is funny. Yeah.
2: Yeah. People don't understand that this shit is just a joke. Like kind of like, you know, the fuck, we talked a little bit about the roast of Kevin Hart.
1: Yeah.
2: And of course, every time this happens, but it seems to be getting worse, Chelsea Handler get going so hard on Tony Hinchcliffe. And
1: Shane Gillis, yeah.
2: Yeah, I was going to say, what's the other fucker's name? And they're both massive stars. And then who's the other one? The guy from Saturday Night Live, he was all pissed off too. Does Weekend Update. Michael Che, is that his name, Michael Che?
1: Michael Che is one of them, and then Colin Jost.
2: Yeah, it was Che was writing about black, yeah, white. It's all Colin fucking comedy, you
1: Colin
2: asshole.
1: Colin Jost is the one that if you saw walking down the street, you wouldn't make sure your doors were locked. I think that's okay. Probably a good way to differentiate the two of them. I think they're both very funny. Che tends to get very sensitive, yes. So
2: people are such bitches when it comes to funny shit, okay?
1: Well,
2: you are.
1: Speaking of funny shit, you know me. I try to remind everybody every week that every mic is a hot mic. And even when you're the coach of a college softball team during a live broadcast, sometimes the mic gets a little too close.
15: Wonderful relationship, those two. And she said, when you come to Austin, they tell you,
16: lick my ball sack.
15: You're going
1: to. Okay, we heard that, and I want people to hear it again before they see who said this. This is Arizona State in Texas.
16: Take my ball sack!
15: You're going to compete for national championships as an assistant.
2: Was that her?
1: That coach is the one who said
2: it. Are we sure?
1: I'm fairly sure. Yeah,
2: it didn't even sound like a chick.
1: No, well, that's a pack and a half a day.
2: Okay. Chick. And I guess there was like a field mic?
1: Yeah,
2: and
1: field mic is very close, so it could just be someone in the stands. But who doesn't love this?
16: Lick my ball sack.
2: Well, let me just tell you, if I am at any type of venue and I have the ability to be up to a field mic or a court mic, that's going to happen 100% of the time. So yeah. Whoever decided to do that, whether it was a coach, whether it was a player, whether it was a fan, you have my respect. I love that.
1: A group of Los Angeles Angels of Anaheim fans had my respect because they bought out the upper deck, or at least a couple sections of it, so that their voices could be heard. And I think you're going to understand their take on team owner Artie Moreno just by listening. Now, it's not quite as clear on the in-game broadcast, so that's why I went for the fan one, because it's way funnier that way. But, I think they feel like 15 years of missing the playoffs is not necessarily something that they wanted. You know,
2: this fucking guy owns a baseball team. He runs it the way he wants to run it. Yeah. And then people are like, fuck you. Can you imagine if he walked out in the stand and said, hey, how you doing? Just to kind of like embrace that.
1: Yeah. When he bought the team, because he bought it from Disney, and he like lowered the JFK and Chuck. They're saying, let's go, Brandon. That's what everyone's telling Artie Moreno. He like lowered the price of beer. He made it so that, you know, there would be like affordable merchandise and things. People liked him, but I mean, that's 20 plus years ago. Artie Lang's memorial. That's terrible, Big Red Tower. Do you know who Paul Skeens is in Major League Baseball?
2: He's a great pitcher for the Pirates.
1: With your boy Scooble on the injured list, he's the best pitcher in baseball, Paul Skeens.
2: Oh, yeah.
1: Do you know who his girlfriend is?
2: Got to be someone attractive.
1: Her name is Livy Dunn. And,
2: her. I know who she is.
1: And she is lovely. She took the trip up to Toronto, and she is all in cheering for her man against the Blue Jays. So there's a quote that we just see that she shouts, let's go, Paul. And you're going to have to watch her. And we will talk about this when the clip is over. So she's up there on the top. And,
2: okay, am I watching her or him?
1: You should watch her for sure. So, Paul, this is two pitches into the game. That she's just deadpans, but the reason why it's so fun is because, one, she's so hot, but also, I mean, let's just take it through here. Let's go, Paul. And the guy crushes a ball for home run. And so then we get the caption of just fuck. And then she, you know, this guy raises a popcorn bucket. So she looks at her phone because she's humiliated by Paul Skeens.
17: Oh, and, God. I wonder who makes more money.
1: Probably her, if I had
2: she
1: to does. Guess.
2: She's just posts something to Instagram, and she gets like $1 million.
1: Yeah. When he's a free agent, he'll make more money than her because she won't look like that anymore. You know, she'll have like a laugh line or two.
2: Yeah.
1: But yeah, no. You drafted by the Pirates is not the way to make a lot of money. So obviously they tell you when you have seats. JFK had junk. She's texting the batter. Yeah, that's probably accurate. So when you have the seats down near the field, they do tell you to be careful and be mindful. Last week, we saw that chick who took a ball off the back of her head because she was busy filming something for Instagram.
2: Yeah.
1: You remember that one, right? That's
2: outstanding. That's like, I love it when people get hit in the head with baseballs. It's just fantastic.
1: That's like an all-time favorite for our buddy EZ. You know, I mean, you couldn't love that any more than you actually do, you know?
2: Right.
1: And that happened last week. You know, we got to see that. And, well, I don't know, because you like it so much, let's go ahead. I don't want to see this, but I know how much you like it.
2: But you've got it.
18: Oh! Show your kid! Oh! I don't want to leave.
19: Are you okay?
1: Okay, so that's one of the things that can happen. Another one is when the ball's in play and starting to go foul. Well, this can happen.
20: In the air, down the right field line, and back goes the second baseman, McNeil. We'll have no play.
2: Okay, that happened fast.
1: It happens fast, but don't worry. We're going to slow it down for you.
20: Okay. Into the stands.
2: The guy's in the stands now, the baseball player. Some old bastard with a red face.
1: That's Jeff McNeil, traded by the New York Mets this offseason. And so, yes, and we see a guy who made contact with him.
2: I'm okay.
1: By the way, you see the back of the jersey there. That's a friend we haven't checked in on in a while. Nick Alice Kurtz. That's a baseball player we've talked about a few times on this show. Nicholas Kurtz, yes. So here, now we see what happens. McNeil flips, and then his spikes go right into the guy's face.
2: Oh, yes. There you go.
1: And look at this tough bastard. He's not handling it the way me and EZ would handle it.
2: Yeah, he's an old timer, you know?
1: Yeah.
2: Get these old bastards.
1: Yeah. And this went so far as to have made the local news there in San Diego. So we'll get a better look at what actually happened.
21: Somebody's got to find this absolute legend of a human being and let me know who he is. Did you see this in Saturday's Athletics in Padres game? Second inning, Jeff McNeil, and I was at this game. We had a great angle of it. Jeff McNeil running full speed. He hits the short wall down the right field line trying to catch a pop-up by Gavin Sheets. And this dude gets kicked directly in the face by Jeff McNeil's cleats. And if you haven't ever worn metal spikes before, these are no joke. The dude takes it straight to the dome. He's bleeding from his cheek. Looks like his ear got cut up, too. And here's the thing that makes this guy an absolute legend. He stayed in the game. Yeah, yeah.
1: I'm okay with what this guy is saying, but I hate the way he's saying it. Yeah. Oh, yeah. Yeah, this guy's an absolute legend. Took it off the dome. All right, so we get it. You're a Jim Rome fan. Right.
2: Yeah, yeah. That would have been better, though, if Nick Kurtz was the one who caused all the bloodshed.
1: Well, because then there would be talk about all the violence. Yeah, they'd be talking about
2: that filthy Nick Kurtz.
1: Well, all the violence that Nick Kurtz brings to a public event whenever he's there, yeah.
21: He didn't go anywhere. He didn't come out. He went and got a couple bandages.
1: Yeah, so this wasn't in the earlier clip. I mean, that's probably going to scar at this guy's age. That is such a gash.
2: I didn't realize the gash was that big.
1: Yeah, and they stopped the bleeding. He's got a bandage on his ear. Kind of looks like Trump's bandage on his ear.
21: One point, stayed in the game, watched the rest of it, saw the Padres pick up a 2-0 win. I mean, this guy is tough as nails. I don't know how many people are getting kicked in the face by a grown man in his cleats and staying at that game to watch a dub. Somebody find that guy. Let me know who he is.
1: Okay. I hate all of his slang and all of his casual talk. Like, yeah, he picked up a dub. And was that JFK Headchunk who said that he kicked Leslie Nielsen? That's actually very funny. Right. Yes.
2: Let's see. The Real Kumia at The Real Kumia says, I have never even tweeted the name Nick Kurtz for $2. Thank you.
1: I think my friend Liam might disagree with you, but Real Kumia, you'll have to join him on MLC.
2: Well, I'm just glad that we don't have a baseball player with the last name of Gerlover.
1: Yeah, that would actually be a real problem, don't you think? Hey, so Carl sent us a couple of voicemails, which I have not heard. What could possibly go wrong? And listen, you can all leave us a voicemail anytime. Just make sure you say it's for WATB like these two people did. I'm going to assume these are both gentlemen, both of these men, because what chick is leaving a voicemail? Yeah, for
2: I don't think we have any lady audience members here today. I know we have
1: sometimes Chaos Queen, Carl's sister-in-law.
2: I don't see him today. I don't see him.
1: No.
2: All heavy sausage today.
1: Yes, the heaviest sausage at all. You can leave us a voicemail at 585-612-1388. Just say it is for WATB, and we appreciate that. Now, I do hope that the audio level is good. So this is the older voicemail, Easy and I hearing this for the first time.
3: This is for who are these broadcasters? Christian Black, I've known you for 15 years. If you asked me a month ago what I thought about you, I would have said you were an angel sent from heaven to make my life a little bit brighter. But over the past couple weeks, I've had to listen to you and an empty-headed, dickless fuck, Eric Zane, disparage the city of Philadelphia and the Italian peoples that reside there. Eric Zane from Michigan, who's never seen a clean glass of drinking water or a broad under $1.75 in his pathetic fucking life. Mike Tucci deserved everything that happened to him. I hope you two get cancer while falling down a flight of stairs. No disrespect. The second I get off my shift at Wawa, I'm going straight home, and I'm going to mollywop my wife in the face with a sock full of provolone cheese I keep in the garage freezer. The beating will be unprovoked and unmerciful. She's got two fake tits like rocks, her father's face, and smells like Marlboro Lights, but she's a good mother, and she loves the birds, and she doesn't deserve that, and I'm holding you two responsible. Be better, humans. Talk to you later.
1: I do know that the outgoing message says 45 seconds, sir. He makes some good points. Eric Zane being empty-headed and dickless. I don't think we can sue him for slander. Philly people get very angry. And listen, I love sharing clips of my friend Hunter Brody Broads. I think
2: That wasn't really him, was it?
1: No, that's not him. That's okay. Definitely not him. Yeah. I would be shocked if he's ever seen what we had to say. Well, that one was so good. Let's go ahead and play another voicemail.
19: This is for Who Are These Broadcasters? And this is Eric Zane's penis ejaculating, and this is what I sound like.

0: All right, I kind of love that one. So much so that let's listen again.
1: This is for Who Are You Broadcasters? And this is Eric Zane's penis ejaculating, and this is what I sound like.

0: Oh, so we do get voicemails, and we have one more on deck for next week. I need some production to go with it, so it'll be worth the wait, says no one but me. Well, Easy, because I know what you like, what you react to the best, the things that you always want to see, you were just disparaged in two voicemails. I feel like we should end with this final clip.
1: 3-2, swung on, a pop foul back here.
2: Ow! Ow! Ow! It really hit me. I didn't know it was coming back that far.
3: It really hit me. I don't think anyone was disputing it.
0: No, I'm never going to stop laughing at that clip.
3: It really hit me, as if someone was like, did that hit you?
0: Yeah. It's like, oh, maybe it just bounced off the console in front of you, John. Oh,
3: shit.
0: John, are you okay? Did that get you in the face? Oh, Susan, it really hit me.
3: Oh, God.
0: Easy, we did mention this earlier, but we do have the programming note that we will be back in 6 days. You will see us on Monday at our usual time, 10 a.m. Pacific, 1 p.m. Eastern. And this is due to the travel plans of Mr. Vinny Paulino. We're doing a flip-flop with the creep-off. So they'll be on Tuesday. But here's the advantage that we get. I don't know if you know about the holiday, Eric. It'll be Super Chat Monday. Oh. We don't usually get to do the show on Super Chat Monday. So I will be very excited to be doing our show on Super Chat Monday. And, the thing that's crazy about Super Chats is that everyone in our chat right now is too much of a coward to throw in $27 to make you have to do the sign off.
3: Yes.
0: So I'm going to have to do it. And that's just the way that it goes. But, if somebody wants to surprise us,
3: like a last second one.
0: Last second. And if they want to do, PayPal, Venmo, Streamlabs, Rumble Rants.
3: Horrible last second slur for $27.
0: That's a very valuable slur. But slurs aside, before next Monday, Easy, where can you be found?
3: I do a podcast Monday through Thursday at 10 a.m. Eastern, live, twitch.tv/Eric Zane Live, 9 a.m. on Fridays Eastern. 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
0: And my podcast is The Blattcast, BLADTCAST. We've done episodes about this new Lorne Michaels documentary, and we have one about the new Star Wars movie, The Mandalorian and Grogu. Lots of dork stuff, lots of nerd stuff. So you can find that, BLADTCAST. That is all of our time for now. We will see everybody on Monday. And actually, this is not our sign-off, but it is another... it is another super chat, and Hamilton Burger is very dicey for you to try to sneak one in at the last minute. But on the creep off, flip flop means to grape SB. So I'm going to assume that the grape is that word without the G. I'm not quite sure who SB is, but I enjoy the creep off, but I don't think I speak the lingo well enough. Sorry, Hamilton Burger. If you want to spell that out in a poor chat, we can try to look for it.
3: Well, that whole umbrella of shows that are not nearly.
0: Oh, somebody. Okay, SB means somebody. He was just trying to be cheap and not have to use more characters.
3: Oh,
0: so he says, yeah, so grape somebody. See, the grape I got, it was the SB. I'm like, is this some locale that I don't know yet? I know who SJ is, and I think that's good enough. In any case, that is all the time we have for now. We will see you next Monday. And until then, this is Christian Blatt reminding you that every mic is a hot mic. I'm Christian Blatt, and I have the charisma of blood cancer and the comic instincts of Mengele ordering a medical examination. And I'm here to criticize Stephen Colbert for not being funny. Yes, he stinks. See you next Monday.
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You're listening to the No Agenda stream, the best stream on planet Earth. Ha ha ha.

0: 一つの時代が終わり、俺たちの戦争は終わった。
1: War has changed. It's no longer about nations, ideologies or ethnicity. It's an endless series of proxy battles fought by mercenaries and machines. War and its consumption of life has become a well-oiled machine. War has changed. Verified soldiers carry algorithmic arms, manipulate social influence, AI enhance and regulate their timelines. Memetic control, information control, emotion control, battlefield control. Everything is monitored and kept under control. War has changed. The age of deterrence has become the age of control. All in the name of averting catastrophe from weapons of mass destruction. And he who controls the battlefield controls history. War has changed. And when the battlefield is under total control, war becomes routine. Think outside the cage.
2: Those insectoids, we don't like them. They're mean. The Nordics, they're beautiful.
3: The world is getting crazier. 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Tomorrow. There's only one thing to do when the world is falling apart. Listen to Basil and Gonz as they discuss this week's news and events through the lens of Bible prophecy.
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5: You're listening to Canary Cry News Talk. Today is May 27th, 2026, and we are live to tape on episode 944. And today, Antichrist extremism. And signing on from off the grid, Razzle Dazzle, I'm your best buddy Basil, and you are not crazy.
2: And my name is Gonz, at Face Like the Sun, director of the Age of Deceit films and author of Prophecy Without Panic, recovering the patterns behind Bible prophecy, your favorite Asian provocateur for Christ, live to tape from the metaverse to bring you the best news, which is the gospel message of Jesus Christ, while reporting the egregious with a well-rounded, biblically grounded take on world events. It is Wednesday.
6: It is Wednesday, my dudes.
2: It is... Woo! World Marketing Day
5: for
2: the magicians out there. It is also, there's multiple things going on, World Otter Day. So, you know, make your otter
5: love
2: noises.
5: It. Yeah. Love the otters.
2: And I believe the only other thing for today, Nothing to Fear Day.
5: Okay.
2: So do sure. not fear. I think that's right. on point with our theme well. Of... All this fear everywhere in the world going on out
5: there. According to the Bible, which says 365 times throughout the Bible, do not fear. That's one for every day. Every day is do not fear day. Especially
2: I looked that up. That depends on the translation. But yeah, it's a nice
5: Surprise, surprise. The Bible saying something depends on translation. Woo. what a revelation. World Marketing Day, that's kind of funny because as we know, all of these days are due
2: world
5: to marketing.
2: Yeah,
5: every day,
2: you know, every day
5: that has like a special day, it's all a marketing thing. You know, these are not biblical holidays, World Marketing Day. So I'm glad that the marketeers who have named every day some sort of holiday got their own day. You know, I'd be curious to see the history of that. Maybe they started with World Marketing Day and then branched out from there. But it's good to know, you know, these ding day marketers finally getting the credit they deserve for creating, conjuring reality around us at all times. Thank you, marketers.
2: They did release the final installment of the disclosure, the Steven Spielberg disclosure movie trailer. Did you catch that this morning, Basil?
5: The new one? No, I didn't see it. Did the marketers do it? Did they do a good
2: job? Yes, the marketers were on top of it. Yeah, it implies that the alien grays are shapeshifters because they have this deer that's walking around. I think they got a little fox too. and a raccoon as well. It's almost like the personhood of animals encoded into the alien conversation. But what everyone is pointing out is, of course, they got the psychic sort of, you know, thing going on with the mind control thing. But at the end of this trailer, they do this zoom into the deer. And it does this like pan around the deer's head, and it turns into a gray alien.
5: Of course,
2: to imply that, you know, the gray alien is a shapeshifter that walks around like a stag. Maybe
5: a shapeshifter. You know, another thing that I'd kind of come in contact with recently. Well, of course, we've come in contact with this for years and years, this idea, but it was one that I was recently thinking about. You know, in the study of consciousness, which is really big nowadays, especially with AI and psychedelics, you know, the study, what exactly is consciousness? There's this kind of longstanding theory when they try to figure out, you know, what is the connection between the consciousness realm, or you might say the spiritual realm, and the physical realm, right? Where exactly do those things sort of interact with one another? And the theory is that, you know, the brain, where there's a human brain or perhaps even animal brains, are like the biological antenna that allow for things beyond the veil to sort of have a suit, right? Or have a way to interact with the
2: world. It's a conduit. We are the iPhone. And we're the iPhone to the internet or something. Yeah.
5: Right. You know, and it, of course, that makes a lot of sense. Well, I don't know. I'm not giving credence to the theory, but, you know, when you talk about it in terms of humans, like, okay, you know, you've got an internal spirit. How does it interact with the material world? The human brain is very special and big. And so it's able to, you know, be a conduit for our souls or our spirits to operate the body or whatever. But, you know, lots of things have brains, brains of various sizes. Animals got brains. The question is, okay, well,

0: watched the trailer, so I will defer to you, but you know, it could be a shapeshifter thing, which of course there's a lot of shapeshifting in ufology, or it could be, you know, these aliens are limited to logging into the lesser animal brains, the deer brains, the things like that sort of, because of course, long-standing theory or I guess concept, especially from our buddy L.A. Marzulli, that, you know, the grays, the aliens, could be serving as more of like a biological meat suit than the physical aliens themselves. So I don't know. This trailer shows a gray, which is, you know, perhaps supposed to be their meat suit that they can log into in the material realm. But treating the gray as the alien itself logging into the deer brain, I don't know, man. We'll find out. Was not expecting to get this deep into disclosure day this early on in the show. But
1: the psi side of things has been towards the bottom of the rabbit hole when it comes to the topic of UFOs and alien abduction and all that stuff for a long time. So I think bringing those topics to the forefront for some kind of predictive programming agenda to get everybody up to speed on the theory of everything that connects consciousness, mind, soul, spirit with aliens and all that. I think that's, you know, part of the job of people like Steven Spielberg, you know, paid the big bucks to do it, you know? So, you know,
0: I saw as you were scrolling through this trailer, it showed the Steven Spielberg giving his little interview thing. And there was some clips of this interview going around. I think he was, maybe it wasn't this interview, but it was him, I think, talking to Stephen Colbert, which sadly or celebratorily is no longer on the air, talking about how, you know, back when he made Third Encounters, he was thinking, wouldn't it be great if all this was true? What
1: was it, Fourth Encounters or Third Encounters? I forget.
0: I think it was Third Encounters. Doesn't matter though. But yeah, I think it was Third Encounters. He was saying like, oh, back when I made that, I was thinking, wouldn't it be great if this was true and everybody could get it? And now he's saying, oh, with this one, I'm so happy that now everybody can know that it's true. I'm so happy. Like he's giving this implication that he's like, yeah, I made this movie as disclosure. Here you go. You're welcome.
1: Yeah, well, that's no surprise there. But
0: he's got the lowdown.
1: Yeah, and it still bothers me that a lot of this, I believe, is a part of the, of course, there's multiple moving parts here, but I think part of it is covering up human and animal genetic experiments over the last 100 years.
0: Yeah.
1: And, you know, creating, speaking of meat suits, creating those meat suits for, you know, maybe those entities that are seeking embodiment in a sense, so.
0: Yeah. Speaking of which, that brings us into our first story here, Gons, which again is just a wonderful, you know, how excited we are and how wonderful it is. Perhaps this is sarcasm. Who knows? Who knows? That the mainstream media has now taken up the job of dispensing kind of the most fringe crazy ideas that have come out of the podcasting realm for, well, in most people's awareness the past couple of years. But of course, here in the Canarium, these are things we've been talking about for over a decade now. This is coming from the New York Post, so you know it's good. It says, whistleblower claims CIA used DNA data from Ancestry and 23andMe, customers in search for aliens. We told you so.
2: DNA.
0: You know, the 23andMe story is one of the ones that's very fun for us because, of course, our interest in DNA and 23andMe and stuff like that going back all the way to when 23andMe was just a mere publicity release, you know, was just a mere PR announcement that this company was starting out. And immediately it became clear to us, oh, that's pretty interesting in the context of, you know, Genesis 6, the Nephilim interbreeding, you know, the sons of God coming down, copulating with the daughters of men, the Nephilim, who were there then and also afterwards. Something's

0: Feels fishy with this 23andMe thing. I don't trust it, and I recommend nobody else trusts it. Of course, they followed the exact plan that we laid out back in the day and sold all of that genetic data to China. But that's not even the most fun part about it. New York Post here is reporting, does the CIA have its own Men in Black? Does it, Gons? Does the CIA have its own Men in Black? Goodness gracious. Apparently, the government isn't disclosing everything it knows about UFOs. Huh. A whistleblower has accused the CIA of attempting to use sites like 23andMe and Ancestry.com to uncover people with extraterrestrial DNA in their makeup. Mm. Quote, the CIA wants to hunt them down, said philosopher and novelist. Okay. Jason Reza Giorgiani, PhD, while discussing the so-called top secret government program in an episode of the podcast, American Alchemy.
1: I'm going to haunt you.
2: That's haunt. Sorry, it's supposed to be hunt. We need Joe Biden for that one. Where's Joe Biden hunting us down?
0: Oh yeah.
2: Here we go.
3: We will hunt you down and make you pay.
2: Make you pay.
0: There you go.
2: Pay us your DNA. Pay us your genetic money.
0: Love it that we're living in the world that podcast episodes are now normal pieces of news to disclose CIA government programs. Giorgiani claimed that he was alerted to this bug hunting initiative. Interesting, considering DNA, mixed human beings, alien hybrids as bug hunting initiative by Army veteran Lynn Buchanan, who claims he was a psychic spy with the CIA's remote viewing program, which investigated whether individuals could use extrasensory perception to conduct a recon on distant objects, events, or people. A lot about this remote viewing lately. Giorgiani said Buchanan had informed him that former CIA analyst and UAP specialist Christopher Kit Green had devised a backdoor way of accessing 23andMe and Ancestry, uber popular sites that break down users' family trees to screen users for specific, quote, genetic variants linked to non-human beings. I love how they put that as if that was the purpose of 23andMe from the very beginning, yeah, was to screen users for genetic variants linked to non-human beings, which I would not be surprised. So many of these companies, these tech companies, even Facebook, their secret history comes from, DARPA, secret government programs that then set up these technologies as commercial companies, to allow them to get through a lot of the limits that government agencies, have imposed upon them by, say, the Constitution. But then become like the most important platforms in tech to create the world around us, all secretly, being a government program from the beginning. 23andMe, Ancestry, notably suspect when it comes to that. Green was notably part of the remote viewing program in the 1970s, but left the intelligence agency long before the founding of the DNA detective sites. Buchanan reportedly learned of this so-called campaign after being approached at a diner by three individuals claiming to be Nordics, tall, blue-eyed, blonde visitors from beyond that are said to be living covertly among us. Quote, they live in like small towns in the Colorado Rockies and they pass because they look like tall Scandinavian people, Giorgiani remarked of Buchanan's theory. There's a hint of racism in here with these Nordic aliens. Where's the social justice warriors?
2: I was going to bring up some different things. I'll do that in a minute regarding First Enoch 106 with this topic. But yeah, I did notice that some people were reacting to this story as a way to say, they're trying to round up the whites. It's time. This is it. This is the moment. All those KKK groups we're talking about is the roundup of the whites. They're going to quarantine all of us and try to take us out. So there is a strong racial reaction from a certain segment. It's going to
0: be like World War II internment camps for the Japanese. Right. You know?
2: Yeah, backwards.
0: You could see a series of unfolding events from UFO disclosure through Disclosure Day to, you know, the disclosure of the Nordics, the tall whites, and then having to save humanity by rounding up all these good-looking Nordic people and putting them in special camps.
2: Do they have to be taller than a certain height? But it's also, think about if that's kind of the meta psyop, you know? Mm-hmm. You call the people, the foreigners coming into our land illegally as aliens, or maybe even legally. Mm-hmm. We call them aliens, but that's the great switcheroo, right? The real aliens are the ones that founded the country altogether and they, whatever. But
0: could
2: anyway.
0: Be dangerous putting so many good looking people in one place, you know,
2: I think
0: throw
2: Hitler
0: them all into
2: thrilled.
0: A FEMA camp. I don't know. This would be an interesting thing. Despite President Donald Trump releasing hundreds of formerly classified files on UFOs and the hunt for alien life, the Pentagon has insisted there is no evidence of extraterrestrial existence, the Daily Mail reported. Buchanan added that the trio had requested his help in avoiding detection by the CIA. Alien race had allegedly traveled to our planet via an underground railroad of sorts. Again, references to, you know, racially charged ideas, the social justice, you know, you got to save the minorities. Are these Nordics? Are they minorities where they come from? What's going on here? Underground Railroad, of course, a direct connection to the United States sort of history of slavery. What was that gal's name who did that? The Underground Railroad?
2: Which one?
0: Oh, no,
2: what are you
0: I'm
2: talking
0: about? Get in trouble. The Underground Railroad. The former slave woman who helped a bunch of slaves get from the South to the North.
2: I'm blanking on the name.
0: I'm looking at the spelling in my brain, but Harriet Tubman.
2: Tubman,
0: thank you,
2: there you go. Thank
0: Harriet
2: you, Chad.
0: Tubman. All right, we got Alien Tubman here. This alien race had allegedly traveled to our planet via an underground railroad of sorts so they could escape their tyrannical government. These alien beings supposedly procreated with humans and birthed the line of intergalactic mixed race children with the goal of having their future generations grow up in a free society. See, the Nephilim are just the offspring of this, endangered race of aliens who are just looking for freedom, Gons.
2: I can't help but see the again, sort of this reversing, like a bait and switch of the narrative, you know.
0: For the last
2: 20 years, it's been, white people, they just conquer everything and they take over and they interbreed with them and all this.
0: You know who would agree with this would be like the black Israelites,
2: yeah, Hebrew Israelites
0: types. That, you know, white people are dangerous and stole everything and didn't invent anything, and they're just sort of like illegal aliens, and black people were, you know, originally black people were native to North America.
2: Right,
0: they were,
2: yeah.
0: That's one of my favorite parts of kind of the black Hebrew Israelite thing was that, even the very idea that, Africans were stolen from Africa and brought to America to be slaves is like white man's history. Right? Because they don't want people to know that Native Americans were actually black. We're seeing some fun with the narrative here.
2: It's starting to sound like the Jewish diaspora here. Also, you know, they don't have a home. They're escaping a tyrannical government. You know, they start intermingling.
0: Yeah, you know, whether or not, you know, whatever degree of this, you know, aligns with truth, whether it's, yes, some sort of on-planet diaspora or alien refugee program or the Nephilim, You know, you can see this other angle of the narrative to either, you know, continue to confuse people or give a new relevant explanation to the disclosure narrative. Who knows?
2: It's almost like it's assisting everybody to take all the political hotbed topics of today and just elevate it to the alien conversation, like the true extraterrestrial conversation. In a way that everyone can relate, you know, everyone can relate with escaping a tyrannical government and, you know, trying to preserve life and all the, wanting freedom for their offspring.
0: It's the foundation of America, right? It's the original American spirit. So even in the patriot, like the most, I would say, straightforward, stereotypical sort of patriotic understanding of what makes America, America, you know, these tall, white, Nordic aliens came to America for freedom.
2: For freedom.
0: They didn't even go to Norway. You know, they're Nordics. They didn't even go to socialist Sweden or Norway. They said, no, we're going to America, baby.
2: Love it.
0: Okay, continuing. These alien beings supposedly procreated with humans and birthed a line of intergalactic mixed-race children with the goal of having their future generations grow up in a free society. Quote, they said, look, our children, especially our grandchildren, have no idea where they're from, said Giorgiani, while describing his sources' so-called close encounter. Quote, we tell them stories about how, like, their grandparents are from Sweden or whatever, and they don't know. He added, quote, we just want them to have lives of peace and liberty here in America. Now, that's, you know, that's kind of interesting. And a very, like, you couldn't tell this story in any other country, right? Yeah. And interestingly enough, we're coming up on the 250th anniversary, 4th of July, big deal, going to be parades, going to be
2: UFC fights on the front lawn of the White House. It's a big deal.
0: Yeah. And so, you know, Trump has been laying down the narrative for 2026 and the 250th anniversary ever since he started his second campaign. I think he even talked about it in his first campaign. So, like, this narrative has been laid down from the very top. And now even this UFO disclosure, the idea that aliens came down or Nephilim or whatever, they didn't go anywhere else. They went to America because America is free. And this, you know, it's kind of, you know, there's a little piece of this that's kind of like a little wonky because they tell the story here like, no, these Nephilim children, these Nordic, you know, offspring, they don't even know, you know, they've kept it secret from them. Their grandfathers kept it secret. Just say, oh, yeah, no, we're just from Sweden. We're just from Norway. Which is a little itchy for me because that's what my grandpa told me. My grandpa says, you know, that we're from Norway and my grandma's from Sweden. And, you know, you ask about my grandpa's dad, which would have been my great grandpa. And he got a little cagey. He said, oh, he's a bad guy. He left early. We don't know anything about him.
2: You got to think outside the grandpa. Cage. You got to think outside. Mm-hmm. So wait, if that's the case, then am I, if I'm like, assisting you into having rights and stuff is Gons Tubman. Is that what's happening now?
0: That's right. Gonzo Tubman. The Nephilim freedom fighter. Nephilim
2: freedom warrior. Okay. Continue.
0: We just want them to have lives of peace and liberty here in America. Yes. Thank you very much. Yes.
2: What is this picture? Why? What is this?
0: I don't know. It says the beings said they traveled to Earth to free oppression to their despotic home planet.
2: This is the tall Nordics? Why is it? Okay.
0: Weird that's not CGI bald woman wearing a skin tight leotard. Yeah, it doesn't seem relevant.
2: It's like, hey, they have blonde hair and they're tall and they're like, check out this bald lady. All right.
0: This bald weirdo, right? In a 2023 appearance on the Through a Glass Darkly podcast, man, one of these days, Gons, one of these days, our podcast is going to be named in a New York Post article. The retired Army sergeant said that on the pie chart listing all the ethnicities, he's talking about on your 23andMe document, African-American, German, etc., there's a wedge called other, which means unknown, unidentifiable. Ooh. Quote, from what I found out, there are government people who are looking into that wedge, Buchanan cautioned. Buchanan's not the first person to warn of these so-called human-alien hybrids. In a controversial study this past fall, geneticist Dr. Max Rempel asserted that aliens might have abducted us and inserted genes into human DNA, with the fallout affecting potentially millions of people. Yeah, well, welcome to the weird side, Dr. Yeah, Max.
2: Welcome to the conversation, I suppose.
0: Yeah. Although he said that this intergalactic DNA infusion is not necessarily a bad thing, Gons.
2: What?
0: And this is where we go, right? This is where the narrative must go. This is what disclosure is all about. This is what the great deception is all about. This is everything, whether it's aliens, Nephilim, whatever. He said, although he said that this intergalactic DNA infusion is not necessarily a bad thing, okay? The Nephilim are the good guys. Quote, we need to consider how much alien hybridization is healthy for the planet and which alien races we might give priority, said Rempel. It's like Trump talking about like, hey, we love immigrants. Immigrants are important, you know, but we need more Norwegian immigrants. We need more South African white immigrants. Okay. We're not against the aliens.
2: We don't like them. They're mean.
0: Exactly.
2: The Nordics, they're beautiful.
0: Those insectoids that come from poop hole planets, you know, we want nothing to do with them. We need those Nordics. Okay.
2: Beautiful Nordics. How Genesis 6 is this? Like, Rempel, did you not read Genesis 6? Like, this is, you know, it's almost like, here, take our human fallen DNA and help us with your upgraded alien DNA. I mean, it's exactly the crazy thesis that we touched on, Age of Deceit and all that stuff 15 years ago, is this idea that the aliens would provide some assistance at the genetic level and that might have something to do with the mark of the beast or something.
0: And it mirrors the sort of woke social justice conversation almost perfectly because, of course, for many years on sort of the woke side, they say, look, in 50 years, white people won't even exist. You know, right, there'll be so much interbreeding. Everybody is going to be mixed race. And, you know, they put together the like CGI thing where they're like, soon all the humans will look like this, and it's kind of a mixed race thing with, you know, whatever, they're going to be taller or shorter or whatever, that everybody
2: they're
0: will look like this
2: gray.
0: Isn't this great? Isn't this diversity wonderful? And so it's basically that exact narrative just backwards. Like, isn't it going to be great that we're going to have more alien, Nordic, tall, white, handsome DNA? This is healthy for the planet. You know, even calling it healthy for the planet has this sort of like, you know, climate change kind of pro-ecology aspect to it. This interbreeding is going to be good for not just humans, but for the planet as a whole.
2: We were warned.
0: Interesting.
1: The race wars.
4: Race wars.
5: Race war.
6: I've warned you and warned you and warned you.
2: And you know,
0: alien race wars.
2: This is definitely a Nephilim update now.
7: Nephilim update. Nephilim update. Nephilim update.
2: And I want to mention the. Did you have something else that's?
0: Well, I was just going to make a comment on the race war thing because, of course, we've been seeing the left kind of promote race wars for a few years recently. But you go all the way back to Genesis 6 and the Watchers and the Nephilim. You know, we've been talking about for a decade and a half the biblical supernatural ongoing story of humanity is a version of race wars, right?
2: It is the seed wars,
0: the
2: as
0: adversary.
2: We call it,
0: the seed wars is the term we use more. But you know, you try to explain all the crazy violence and genocide and stuff in the Old Testament, and it doesn't make any sense unless you think of it in the Genesis 6 narrative, where it wasn't just people being mean to each other that God flooded the earth, but that the image had been corrupted, that original creation had been sort of defiled by this supernatural breeding program called called Genesis 6.
2: Yeah. Yep. It all checks out. And just to bring the Nordic angle to this is very fascinating to me, because there are some extra biblical texts, namely the first book of Enoch in chapter 106, Basil. You may have heard of this before. Let me read some of it here. As after some days, my son Methuselah found a wife for his son Lamech, and she became pregnant and gave birth to a son. He said to him, "Here I am, my son. Why have you come to me?" His body was white like snow and red like a blooming nose. The hair on his head and
0: blooming
2: his
0: long nose or blooming rose?
2: Oh, sorry, blooming rose. Did I say nose? Rose. The hair on his head and his long curls were white like wool, and his eyes were beautiful. When he opened his eyes, he lit the whole house like the sun, and the house shone brightly. Then he rose up in the hands of the midwife, opened his mouth, and spoke with the Lord of righteousness. This is the account of the birth of Noah. And
0: oh, interesting.
2: Yeah, so there is a segment of people, and especially coming from the ancient Near East view, the Second Temple Jewish tradition, Noah was born to Lamech in this sort of, some people will translate or kind of infer that, oh, he was like a white-haired, you know, like a white-haired, light-skinned baby. And to the point where Lamech feared that one of the watchers had made Noah. You know, he was kind of like skeptical of, that's sort of the Jewish, Second Temple Jewish tradition, where it was like, yeah, Lamech was concerned that his wife had relations with the watchers, and that's why the baby came out so white and glowing and all this kind of stuff. So
0: interesting.
2: And the context in the Second Temple Jewish literature here is not so much that it's not like a race thing necessarily, but it's more of the supernatural imagery going on, you know? So that's, it's very fascinating. I don't think we need to sit on and dwell on the translations here, but just to get people aware of what's out there, and especially with Enoch, you know, again, people like Dr. Michael Heiser emphasized chapters 6 through 16 of First Enoch specifically because they are, you know, directly related to many of the biblical accounts concerning Genesis 6 and beyond. But when you go past that, you start getting into some different things that are a little bit more under the realm of tradition. And of course, Second Enoch, Third Enoch is much, much later. But this, what gets mixed up though is, and I've heard like New Agey types take this story and recount it or retell it to say, Noah was light skinned, blonde haired, blue eyed. Doesn't really say that, but that's sort of what they take from it. And that's right. Where some of the Nordic conversation gets interjected into the Genesis 6 account. And I believe this was also part of the conversation when it came to some of Hitler's, you know, sort of Übermensch dreams and stuff too. So it's not. And by the way, this is all infused into one of my favorite animes growing up, which is Dragon Ball. I mean, hello, this Asian looking guy is fired. He's a Saiyan. He's an alien. Technically, he powers up and his hair turns blonde and his eyes turn green and stuff. So, you know, right. It's sort of been part of this culture of supernaturalism associated with the color of your hair and your eyes and stuff. So it's
0: This is a great reason why, you know, of course, we've seen Anna Paulina Luna and a lot of mainstream government people say, read the Book of Enoch, you know, of course, referring specifically to the Watchers and that kind of narrative. But, you know, I have not dove into this precise thing that you're talking about here. But if the implication was that Noah was of this Watcher, like, was it that Noah was kind of part of the Nephilim or the Watcher bloodline, or that he was not?
2: He was not. So this was Lamech's concern that his wife had relations with the Watchers. But the theology that's supposed to be there is that no, this is not a baby of a Watcher. This is your son, Lamech. But all, you know, the difference in appearance is because Noah is special in the story of God, that he's just different looking because he is going to be the one that is, you know, saved out of the flood and whatever. It's not because he's actually the son of a Watcher. So that's kind of where the story goes.
0: they were the father Lamech feared that because he looked different.
2: Yes, yes, yes. So again, you know, when it's mythology and it's a retelling of things, it makes it interesting. But they were, especially back then, they were always making a theological point. And so, yeah, the theological point was that no, he is still your son. He's only this is actually a statement against the Watchers in a sense. So. Mm.
0: Interesting.
2: Very interesting.
0: Yeah. Yep. Which is another reason why, you know, it's so weird when the government tells you to read the Book of Enoch and there are, you know, these little subtleties that you could really, if you're not careful and if you're not already rooted in the Word of God, like if you're not coming at Enoch already rooted in biblical canon and knowledgeable about it, that you could really kind of, you know, there's a lot of potential to kind of get a little sideways on things.
2: Oh, for sure.
0: You're not coming from a solid biblical foundation there.
2: I like that New York Post has weird but true as their little tag for stories like this. Weird but true. I'm glad it's true. Like, what part of this is true? I mean, and I guess the whistleblower saying it is true, but... You know, it implies that alien DNA is true and, you know, it gets into some hairy territory. I don't know if you can fully prove that.
0: Such a good example of how, like, maddening it is to do what we do, guys.
2: Oh, my gosh, to actually think about what's this? Being presented. Oh, how dare we actually?
0: What's driving me nuts is Abraham in the chat. So, wait, you all think God is white-skinned? What? What are you talking about? It doesn't matter. Okay, I'm not getting sidelined. I'm not getting sucked into this.
2: No, that's great. I appreciate that. I appreciate this.
0: Go listen to it again. You know, people come at the show with whatever their own thing is, and that'll really color what they perceive.
2: Yeah, I miss the days of the, you know, of those comments, those heated comments, you know? So it's probably a good sign.
0: I can't tell if it, you know, it might just be somebody trolling.
2: Yeah, that's true.
0: We'll just have to assume it's a troll. Okay. All right. Are you good on this?
2: Yep.
0: We're good to
2: Let's move on.
0: All right. We're going to take a quick second and thank some producers because we are on a value for value model here, folks. You'll notice no advertisements, no platform partnerships, no sponsorships, no nothing. And that's because, as we know, this world around us, even though it's Worldwide Marketing Day and we're all here to celebrate marketers, understanding the difference of perception and truth and the control of the narrative being wielded, not just by those in places of power or under influence of elites, but also those who simply follow the simple incentives laid out by them, by those who have crafted the system, the beast system that we live in. And to participate in the advertising model, which not only has its literal and spiritual roots in government propaganda through Edward Bernays and social engineering through his, of course, his nephew, one of the founders of Netflix, which going all the way back to Sigmund Freud and his wacky tale and the weaponization of his ideas of psychoanalysis, advertising is often the water in which we as the fishies swim. We don't even notice that the advertising model is a product of a system that wishes not only to control our perception, control the narratives available to us, but also monetize the most precious resource that we have, and that is our time, our consciousness, everything like that. So we do not participate in the marketing model, the advertising model, for a lot of reasons, but also included in that is the, I would say, supernatural recognition that the consciousness, the trust, the time that you give us is something invaluable, and to turn around and sell that for our own personal gain seems like a grave error, especially in bending the knee to the incentive structure that could ultimately control what we do talk about, what we don't talk about, et cetera, et cetera. So instead, it's very simple. If you get any value from what you get here on the show, you are encouraged, perhaps even implored, to consider occasionally putting some value back in, because it's the only way that it happens, okay? There's no corporation who's going to come and save the show. We only exist because of our producers, and the producers are you. Now, You can produce the show in lots of ways to bring value back into the system here. You can do it with your time, your talent, or your treasure. If you got time to help us out with processes, with projects, with back-end stuff, if you're an artist or a musician, you can create art, you can create music. Go to canarycried.art to upload it there. And if all else fails, if the Lord's blessed you with enough, your daily bread for today, and he calls you to participate in keeping us alive financially, that's very important. And so we always take time to thank our producers who have put some value back in, because we couldn't do without them. The executive producers, these are people who come in and support any individual episode like this with $100 or more. So we want to thank them here first. But of course, before that, a big old shout out to all, each and every one of our monthly producers who go in, sign up, and say, you know what, this is worth $1 a month or $5 a month or whatever, 33, 33, whatever God calls you. Big shout out to the monthly producers.
2: Yeah, thank you.
0: And if you want to produce the show or learn more about it, all you got to do is go to canarycry.support. Now, we haven't thanked any producers. You didn't thank producers on Monday, right?
2: I did not.
0: Yeah, okay. So this is 7 days worth of producers. So thank you very much. And here are the executive producers. I want to start out with the wonderful one and only executive producer, Toph.
2: Toph. Toph. Is Toph a knight?
0: He's eligible. He has not pulled the trigger on getting knighted, though. Okay. I talked to him about this.
2: Ah, okay.
0: Now, Toph last month was running the Toph Challenge, okay? He was called to challenge other producers to come in, executive produce the show. If you are already a Supply Dropper T-shirt Council member, Toph called you to make an executive producership. And for every 3 executive producerships that came in over the course of the last month or two, he is going to sponsor 1/4 of the Canary Cry Supply Drop 2AD Moocher. Okay. Hmm. Now, he sent a email here, so I would like to read the email. He says, the Toph Challenge has been completed. That means that at least 33 executive producerships came in from people or protocol already signed up for a monthly producership. What an incredible blessing. Glory be to God. May the blessing continue in the form of this executive producership of $11.33.13, $1,133.13.
2: Oh my goodness.
0: 1-1-1-1-3-3-1-3, covering 11 supply drops for giveaways to brand new first-time producers of time, talent, or treasure. And this is when the giving keeps on going, because if you have never produced the show in the time of your time, your talent, your treasure, if you come in, get demooched, produce for the very first time, you will be receiving one of these free quarters of the supply drop. If you want to learn more about the supply drop, go to canarycrysupplydrop.com. But this is extremely generous from, of course, Mr. Toph here, and extremely generous to those executive producers who made it possible for new demoochers to get a free supply drop. Now, a couple of people have demooched already, but there's still a few of these available. So if you have never produced the show in any level in any way, now is your chance. We're coming up on the deadline for this at the end of the week. So whether it's your time, your talent, your treasure, step up, produce the show for the first time. Let us know. Make sure you say this, I'm demooching here, and you'll be receiving a supply drop box in this next shipment,
2: nice,
0: which will include all sorts of great stuff. It's going to have a glow in the dark tumbler, which is awesome. You're going to be receiving 1/4 gold back, so you can start stacking your gold. Of course, I think there's some there's the Gons Red Yarn Co. You're going to get your own conspiracy theorist red yarn, branded from Gon's Red Yarn Co., as well as a bunch of other great stuff. So now's the time. Go on over to canarycry.support. Support the show in any way you can. Make sure we know that you're being demooched, and it's the gift that'll just keep on going. Toph ends the email with, the deadline is open at the moment, but I will check with Sir Ike and report back. He says, also, yes, that dollar amount is really what 33 times 11 times 3 for full quarter supply drop plus fees comes out to. Number one, I did not plan that. You know, that's crazy. The craziness that was the amount that it ended up to, including the fees, which the fees is usually what screws people up when they're trying to get a certain number, right? Yeah,
2: right.
0: So the fact that the fees came out to that perfect number is really interesting. Thank you very much.
2: Illuminatus! It's like a little combo.
0: It is. 11-33-13. Thank you very much, Toph. Huge blessing. And especially in, of course, we all know support has been pretty rough lately because that's just how the world is going. This is a huge blessing and levels us out a little bit.
2: Yeah, thank you.
0: Okay. Along with that, I want to give a shout out to executive producer Cage Rattler Coffee.
2: Whoa.
0: Yeah. 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You get 4 quarter gold backs. 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
0: 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Next up, of course, we have the one, the only executive producer, Sir LX Protocol, V2 Baron of the Breen Protocol.
2: Boom!
0: Yeah. And he's coming in with his $100.33. In fact, that's going to be $100.33 times 2, because he also came in on Monday.
2: Illuminatus! Double Illuminatus.
0: He is on a 490 episode streak altogether. All right, let me type this in. And a 144 executive producer streak.
4: 144 jingle, and it came straight from the heart.
0: Very cool. Thank you, executive 144 streak. Big stuff. Setting records. Thank you, Sir Alex Protocol V2.
2: So he's been executive producing since episode 800, if my math is correct, because it's episode 144.
0: Yeah.
2: That is insane. Mm-hmm. Wow. Thank
0: Incredible.
2: You, Sir Alex Protocol.
0: I don't know what we'd do without him.
2: Yeah.
0: All right. Well, I mean, and the Lord is blessing him to be able to do that.
2: Yeah,
0: I mean, I'm so praise God that he is providing not only for Sir Alex Protocol, but for us as well. Last but not least, since last Wednesday, we have executive producer Rebecca VM.
2: Rebecca VM, thank you.
0: Mm-hmm. And Rebecca comes in for $222.22. Nice row of ducks there.
2: Oh, nice. Thank you.
0: And Rebecca sends a message, says, I've been a listener since probably 2016 or 17, but I just started listening to your first episodes while I'm working. I think she's talking about Canary Cry Radio episodes from back in 2012. Episodes while I'm working. Gon's giggling at Basil's new name was great. It's great hearing you guys have the same perspective in 2012 before everything. Yeah. Amen. Yeah. Thank you, Rebecca.
2: Appreciate that.
0: It's really crazy. I was just thinking about that recently too, because, you know, I don't know if I'm feeling, maybe it's a self-confidence thing. Maybe I just am checking myself. I want to make sure that I'm not getting too off base on things. But the craziest thing about Canary Cry, our career, and the listeners who have been with us for so long, is that you go back to those old episodes and like all the important stuff is there, right? We have not shifted or changed our ideas about things to fit the culture, to try to fit in with the big narratives. It is so rare in life for anybody, but much less us personally, to stay so consistent in our search and our understanding for what God's doing on earth, that we don't, or we haven't adjusted our opinions based on the world or society or what's hot or the hot theories or something, but literally the opposite. We have seen the world adjust to what we have been talking about since 2012, which, I mean, that if that's not supernatural, well, I don't know what it is.
2: It's almost a testament in itself to leaning on the scriptures, like an honest, grounded approach to the scriptures. It's like, hey, if you do that, you know, depending on what society is talking about, you might seem like a wackadoo. But eventually,
0: which we were, we were total wackadoos, total fringe wackadoos. And now you go back and listen to our 2012 episodes, like they're as relevant, maybe even more relevant today than they were back then. And they're over a decade old. It's really incredible. It's thank you, executive producer Rebecca VM.
2: Yep, appreciate it.
0: And of course, that thank you to all of our executive producers coming in. That ends the list for the execs today. Really appreciate it. We have some people who came in under the executive producer amount we will thank later on in the show. Just a few announcements before we move on.
2: Okay.
0: Sir Ike wanted me to make sure everybody knows that the supply drop and the T-shirt council and the Cage Rattler Coffee Gold Special, all three of these things, the deadline is this Sunday, okay? 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Big deadline this Sunday.
2: Yep.
0: We read Toph's message. You know, I want to give a shout out, to Lulu. Lulu the dog, been in contact, was dealing with some stuff with a producer Danny, and I was giving a shout out to Lulu the dog here, just real quick. Here's a picture, cute little Lulu the dog, little fluff ball.
2: Aww.
0: I don't know what's going on with Lulu, but
2: look at those eyelashes.
0: Any creature who's gonna be like, you know, a consciousness antenna for some sort of alien, this is the most adorable alien I've ever seen.
2: You missed the story on Monday, Basil, where the Chinese have created a collar that you put around the neck of animals, your pets, and it claims the AI is able to decode at 90, I think it was, 98% accuracy for cats and like 92% accuracy for dogs. And I was kind of ranting
0: like
2: about
0: translating into English or something.
2: Yes.
0: You know, what's funny? There is a classic Rick and Morty episode based on that exact premise.
2: Yeah.
0: And anybody who knows like how insane Rick and Morty is and like how out there it is, the fact that Rick and Morty episodes are coming true is like the most weird.
2: Well, they were maybe set up as the you know, the next generation Simpsons, you know, kind of predictive programming stuff. I brought up the
0: good point.
2: The 1972 The Day of the Dolphin film, where the scientist, it's actually based on some CIA experiments on dolphins, and you know, they discovered that they're intelligent and they figured out how to talk to them. And then they were inadvertently training the dolphins to assassinate the president. So, you know, it's all very relevant. But anyway, fun stuff. Cute dog.
0: Lord willing, and the creek don't rise. We're going to have some time. We're going to do a knighting. Unless we want to do it right now,
2: I say
0: we could
2: just
0: do it.
2: Knock it out. I mean, it is nice.
0: Okay, let's just do it real quick, because here's the thing, folks. Maybe you're new, maybe you don't know, maybe you know. When it comes to producing the show, we have a very special way to honor producers who come in, they support the show for $1,000 or more. This could be all at once and one big thing, or this could be over many, many years. Many knights and dames of the Canary Cry Roundtable of Knights and Dames, you know, they support the show for years. And once you get to that $1,000 mark, we will name you a knight or a dame of the Canary Cry Roundtable of Knights and Dames, where you are honored. We want everybody to make sure to know how cool you are. You'll be given you get to choose a knight name or a dame name. You get a protectorate. And it's a very special part of the community here. And a great way to make sure that we honor the people who say, yeah, I get it, value for value. Or, you know, this is protecting all of us from such sinister and subtle ways that the system wants to control us, control the show. And so let's do a knighting. Let's knight Clankinifius, the one and only Clankinifius. We thank him every show. He does so much for us on the back end. And for anybody out there, if you've been producing a show for a long time, it's a little bit of the honor system. You're responsible for doing your own accounting. But if you believe that you've hit the $1,000 mark or more, send us an email at canarycryradio@gmail.com. Give us a knight name, give us your protectorate, and we'd love to honor you on the show. So let's go ahead and knock this out.
2: Okay, well, I got to get over here and pull out my katana. It's very sharp. It's
0: there you go.
2: Oh, yeah. Almost cut me.
0: Get my Norwegian Nordic alien axe here. Let me get this. Okay, here we go. We would like to call up Clankinifius. Please step forward to the Canary Cry Roundtable of Knights and Dames, where we have a seat for you. Thanks to your generous support in the amount of $1,000 or more, we are proud to pronounce you Sir Clankinifius, Knight with the Cyber Parchment and Proton Quill. Please join us at the Canary Cry Roundtable, where we have the Belt of Truthful Truthiness, Breastplate of Righteousness, Custom Fit Birkenstocks to carry forth the Gospel of Peace, the Shield of Ferocious Faith, the Helmet of Substantiating Salvation, the Supernatural Sword of the Spirit, and of course, adorable samurai babies, infinitely cute kitties for cuddling. And if you're hungry, we have the Fancy Feast Wet Food, Carved Cosmo, the CRISPR Cow, and of course, Fried Wormicorns. Welcome to the Canary Cry Roundtable of Knights and Dames, Sir Clankinifius, Knight with the Cyber Parchment and Proton Quill. That's right. The crowd goes wild. Producers out there, if you see Sir Clankinifius walking down the road, make sure to hoist him up on your shoulders, carry him down the parade route, and thank him profusely for being such an important part of keeping the show going. Thank you, Sir Clankinifius, Knight with the Cyber Parchment and Proton Quill.
2: He's got a sound effect already built in. This sound effect is labeled Sword Clank.
0: Sir Clank. Thank you very much, Clank, for everything you do. We're so happy to, you know, there are some producers whose names show up on every show. We thank them all the time for various things. And we kind of automatically start calling them sir, like we just don't, you know, just in our
2: right.
0: minds,
2: we just,
0: we're
2: yeah,
0: like, oh, surely this
2: knights
0: person
2: already in our minds, right?
0: Is yeah. knighted, but always a great day to knight them. So there you go, folks, something to shoot for and a way that all of us can be grateful to these individuals for keeping the show going.
2: Yep.
0: All right. One last, I think, pretty important thing from a producer. We got a boots on the ground report from Maverick Pilgrim.
2: Yes.
0: About the Ebola thing. He's over there in Africa, and the Ebola thing is sort of boiling up. It kind of came from the hantavirus scare. We see these sort of pandemic narratives, these pandemic ops happen in a sort of progressing fashion. We've seen it like two or three times since COVID, where they're trying to, you know, kind of roil people up, scare people for whatever reasons. But Maverick Pilgrim, boots on the ground, giving us the heads up on the Ebola thing over in Africa.
5: Well, this is your Maverick Pilgrim coming to you from Kampala, Uganda, which is technically in the hot zone for this Ebola outbreak that we're seeing on the news. I'm not in the hottest of the hot zones, which is in the DRC. That's where you're really seeing a lot of people contracting Ebola. And you're seeing a lot wider spread. But here in Kampala, there have been 5 people now that have contracted with 1 death. And all of those have been connected back to travel within the Congo. If you're wondering what it's like, honestly, there hasn't really been much change other than them closing the border and canceling a annual pilgrimage that happens throughout Uganda to a monument for martyrs. There really hasn't been much change. And people are really not seeming that afraid. There's really not much fear here. And all I can say is it's not really that difficult to avoid. It's a little difficult to contract as long as you don't go around touching bodily fluids and staying around sick people, which most bodily fluids are on my no-no list anyway. It's really not that difficult to avoid. If you see things that are making you afraid, don't let anyone steal your joy. Yeah, don't believe all the fear mongering. Just be wise. And yeah, we trust in the Lord. So that's it. See you later.
0: Amen.
2: Thank you, Maverick
0: Pilgrim. Thank you very much, Maverick Pilgrim. Yeah, I think that that's very important. You know, we have not been like locked in on the Ebola news cycle because I think especially here, I think we're able to spot when something's just like a narrative op and participating in like spreading the fear as a show is like falling right into the hands of the operation, right? Mm-hmm. So I think we have not been drawn necessarily to stay, you know, to bring up-to-date updates for the Ebola thing here. But I love the boots on the ground report because I think it's confirming our instincts on how to handle that op here on the show.
2: Yeah.
0: I do think it's interesting how the, you know, one of the only sort of big responses he's seeing boots on the ground is a cancellation to what sounded like sort of a Christian pilgrimage, I don't know, holiday or festival or something. Mm. So much like we saw with COVID, it seemed like one of the most pressing things the elite wanted to do was keep people from going to church, you know, keep people from fellowshipping.
2: Yeah.
0: And so to see one of the biggest or perhaps the only response by the elites down there is to stop Christians from, you know, celebrating their martyrs or something, I think fits right in.
2: Oh, they've achieved their goals, if that is the case. And by the way, while that clip was playing of Maverick Pilgrim, I think the military base opened a portal or something because they popped off something. It was so loud, it rattled the windows, and you can hear all the dogs start barking in the neighborhood. And
0: you know, mean there in California?
2: Yeah, right where I am. Yeah, yeah, in Southern California. I mean, they always have stuff going off, you know, the military base or whatever. But that was like loud. That took me by surprise. I mean, it's whatever. Whatever they're doing over there, man. God drones, bless America.
0: Chinese bless drones.
2: America. Yeah, well, they're opening stargates now, so you know.
0: Yeah.
2: Maybe when they when antimatter comes in contact with physical matter, when they, you know, rip open that portal, sometimes it could make a loud noise. So anyway, thank you, Maverick Pilgrim.
0: Thank you. Let's jump into the news again here. There's a little cultural update I want to give, and it's fun because we were reading through this and we're going, yeah, of course, you know, of course this is what we,
2: yeah, I was like, why are we doing this? This is so obvious.
0: Again, going back to our AI reporting, you know, postulating about what the future is going to hold for AI, you know, back when we were talking in 2016, 2017. But we have rounded a corner here on AI because, of course, AI, everybody is freaked out about the jobs. Everybody's freaked out about the surveillance. Everybody's booing AI at, you know, college graduations, things like that. But we had an update here that would have been on the Canary Cry roadmap had we had one. But I thought it was very interesting culturally and a good signal to the development of where we're at. So I'm not going to do a full thorough thing. Full read, but it's coming over from Wired, and I'll do some summarizing after we open it up here. Wired.com reporting, I spent a week recording myself doing chores for money. Who's the robot now?
8: Okay.
3: We will build Babylon. This time,
9: a new world order.
0: So we're going to hear a very interesting development when it comes to employment, gig work, AI training, and the desperation of the working class. But keep in mind this whole time that right in the headline, they're asking, who's the robot now? Playing with this sort of this concept of the personhood of robots.

0: says. Let me scroll. I am. Whenever I see I am okay. in full caps, bold letters, you know, I'm thinking I am that I am, you know, starting out the article with this kind of deep reference to God and our existence and our relationship with God and who we are and who God is. So it starts right out. I am no longer a mere human being. I am a conduit of reality.
1: Oh boy.
0: A medium of messages. I hold a knife in my hand and slice into an organic cucumber, hunching so the iPhone strapped to my forehead can capture what? All 10 fingers. I throw the slices into a salad bowl and end the recording. Somewhere, a baby robot is a tiny bit smarter. So even there, it's almost reading like this, I don't know, is like a some sort of ancient poem or like grimoire or something. Yeah,
1: I am a conduit of reality. I mean, okay.
0: Yeah. So you've got kind of this psychedelia, you've got kind of this consciousness, just built into the language of the article, right? Mm-hmm. Okay. This was my existence for a full week last month as I performed data collection from the comfort of my apartment. Teaching, I think data collection is not the right way to put this, right?
1: Hold on. Perform data collection from the comfort of my apartment. Did they not realize how much data was being collected prior to their endeavor into this post-human mission to provide data?
0: And what we're going to see, what we're going to see here is a paradigm shift, right? Because we're all providing data that is being collected at all times.
1: Right.
0: But the paradigm shift that's going to be presented from this I am who is writing this article, who is now a conduit of reality. So there's already this like Tower of Babel,
1: post-human,
0: post-human kind of idea.
1: Yeah.
0: Right. And now the paradigm shift here is that this individual, this person is performing data collection. So it's an active, not passive, an active collection of their own data from the comfort of their apartment, teaching humanoids, not even robots, just humanoids, how to scrub dishes, fold laundry, and pour drinks, among other menial tasks. If robots are ever going to live with us and help out around the house, they need to develop fine motor skills. I performed my household chores with pride. They have a parenthetical here that says, I'm not usually contributing to mass data sets when I put away my jock straps. I would disagree.
1: I don't know about that. You might want to scrape some of your data leakage.
0: Yeah. And I was glad to make some money too.
1: Oh, here we go.
0: Then this is kind of part of the, again, coming straight from the narrative manipulators of big tech, right? There's this conversation of like, hey, we're making the data. We should get paid to make the data, as if that's the concern that everybody has. Like, they're not paying me for spying on me, right?
1: Mm-hmm. Yeah.
0: It's this sort of straw man that's been coming from big data for a long time, trying to divert or confuse what the problem that real people have, which is, hey, you're spying on me all the time. Don't do that. I want my privacy. But creating this straw man of a problem saying, oh no, the peons are just mad that we're not paying them for their data. And there's been sort of this growing step-by-step narrative over many years now to say, oh, don't worry, we're going to pay you for the data. We're going to give you free stuff. You're doing a job and we appreciate you, peon. So we'll, right? That's not what anybody's worried about. But it is this sort of synthetic problem with which they're trying to solve here. It goes on. First person videos shot with a camera attached to a person's head or chest. Mark of the beast, anybody, you know, mark on the head, are a growing need as more companies attempt to build bots and improve their AI models. Even though the internet is full of scrapable videos, hyper-specific clips, like thousands of close-ups showing hands pouring water into a glass without spilling, can be critical for finding